0: Good night, good night, good night, Mansraj. And it's another episode of Let's Talk with United Alliance. I am one of your hosts for this evening, your co-host, Zenosh Kamid. You can call me Zen. And we're so happy to have you here this evening. And joining me, I have my co-host, the party chairman of United Alliance Party, Austin Howe. Good evening, Mr. Howe. How are you?
1: Good evening, Mansraj. Good evening, all. It's a pleasure to be here tonight. And once again, we're here to bring you some what we think is some very important information, information which could make a difference and broaden your understanding. One of the things we try to do on this program is to provide information that is educational, so a person get a good feel of exactly what is being said in the news sometimes. So Zen, it's good to be here again, and I'm looking forward to the program. Hopefully by next month, I'll be able to abandon you.
0: let's say abandon, let's say minimal supervision, but you will never abandon the Zen, never.
1: Yes, it's good to be here again, and you want to introduce our guest tonight?
0: Of course, yes. So, joining this evening's discussion, we have Mr. Genzel Skerritt, GOV Press Secretary and member of the United Alliance Party. Genzel, good evening, and how are you doing?
2: Good evening, Zen, panel, and of course, to Radio Land out there. I'm fine, thanks. Great to be in the studios once again to share the updates with our listeners across the waters and here.
0: And right next to him, we have the Premier, Honorable Reuben T. Mead, leader of the United Alliance Party and Minister of Finance and Economic Management. Good evening, Premier. How are you doing this evening?
3: Good evening, one and all. It's a pleasure to be here this evening.
0: That's a shot. You want to over the pond and...
3: No, well, over the pond is sleepy time.
0: They might
3: time.
0: Be tuned in, okay, I'm pretty
3: well,
0: sure.
3: Well, if you're tuned in over the pond, which I suspect some of you all, good morning to you. And thanks for staying up to be part of this program.
0: Thank you. I'm accustomed to your norm. You caught me off guard right there. So this evening, as Mr. Hull mentioned, we have a very fruitful topic. Actually, the Eastern Caribbean Central Bank, ECCB, released the Economic and Financial Review for 2025 update from Mansraj. And we're going to just dive into a bit of the highlights of the report. Mr. Howe, would you like to start off for us?
3: Before you go into that, if I may.
0: Of course, Premier, of course.
3: I'm just back from a visit to Bermuda, where the leaders of the overseas territories met in preparation for our joint ministerial council meeting in the UK in late November. What we seek to do is to have common ground in terms of the discussions which we are having. Rather than allowing the UK to set the agenda, we want to be part of that agenda setting and to focus on issues which are common to all of us, so that, again, when we're united, we're stronger. And when we can support one another, that's very, very useful. So we covered a range of topics and a range of areas. And we're hoping that when we bring those to HMG in November, that we'll be able to move some traction on it. There's some items that we've been raising for the past 30 odd years. Despite the fact that we have not had any positive movement in that 30-odd years, we're going to still continue. It will be on the agenda, and it will be on the agenda as long as I'm around. One of them is the indexing of UK pensions, where persons coming back to Mansraj and to some of the other overseas territories from the UK do not get the same pension benefits as they get when they go to some other independent countries. So that's something which we continually work on, and there are a whole range of other issues. One final matter, and this has nothing to do with Bermuda, the long-awaited tender for the ferry is now out, and we anticipate that those who are interested in tendering for the service will do so. Now, I know that there's been a lot of talk in terms of government not supporting locals and so forth. We're using British government money, and we have to follow the rules and guidelines established by them. We cannot just go ahead and say, okay, because you're Mansraj, we're going to give you the ferry contract, it has to be by competitive tender. Okay? So let's get away from this thing that government is not supporting locals. We do whatever we can to support locals, but we cannot be in breach of our tender process. Okay, so I just wanted the clarification on those before we move forward.
1: But Premier, while you talk about access, has there been any movement in terms of subsidies for the airlines and any new arrangement, for example, with Winair? You know, the last time we were talking about Winair and we were discussing the whole idea of extending a contract to them. Have we made any progress in that?
3: No, we've always had a contract with Winair. So that's nothing new. Winair has not uplinked its service for the season, but that will be done. They had some internal issues in terms of staffing and so forth, but we expect that the booking site will be open by the end of this week.
1: And in terms of subsidies, have that been reinstated at any level yet?
3: The subsidies have been there. The fares are still down. So that continues. But again, it's all on the base of the limitations of funding that's available. It's a pocket of money, and the money can only go so far. You want ferry, you want airline, the money that has been allocated has to be spread between all of them.
1: Okay, because one of the questions that I keep getting is in terms of subsidies and when can one fly and how does it apply. So again, is it the same situation where there are X amount of seats available at the subsidized cost and people have to utilize those?
3: One particular airline, I think, has a total number of seat subsidies. Well, they all do, but let's say you have three flights a day which are going out, and these are your scheduled service flights. You're expecting that when you go to Antigua from Montserrat, you'll have passengers to bring back. And when you're going to Antigua, you'll have passengers to take to Antigua. When you have to put on a special flight to bring passengers in and you don't have passengers going out, then the question is, who pays for that empty leg going to Antigua? And that is why you find that you have the unsubsidized legs or the unsubsidized unscheduled flights, because somebody has to pay. So government pays for the scheduled service, but anything outside of the scheduled service, it's the airline who has to make a determination. The other thing that we need to recognize is that airlines are in the business of making money. Too many airlines have fallen through the cracks because of government's intervention in terms of their funds through the cracks, because of government's intervention in terms of their fares.

0: of the cost of your pilots, the cost of fuel, the cost of your taxes and fees, and all of those other attached costs, which has to be spread only among six passengers. So we have to be realistic in terms of how low we expect airfares can fall. Now, with what's happening in the world in terms of oil prices, we expect that the fares will increase. Fares coming out of the United States have gone up substantially. Fares coming out of Europe have increased. So we can't just be looking and saying, okay, well, Montserrat, what's happening on Montserrat? Why can't Montserrat pay more? You can only spend what you have, and you cannot spend beyond what has been budgeted. Yeah, I just want to make that clear.
1: Okay, again, on the fuel, I think one of the things that happened is that with the LPG, there was a significant drop on LPG prices for the last shipment. I think £100 tonight is something like
0: $163.
1: $165. So again, for those persons, if you have a cylinder at home and you could afford to fill it up, Don't wait until next month when it's possible the price may go up and they start complaining. You know, we have to also utilize these things when we can. Not everybody who can do that.
0: Well, one of the things is that we have a pass-through arrangements in that prices will change per shipment. So it's based on the invoice prices, and government then does the calculator to make a determination as to what the sales price will be. As we continue to have what's happening in Iran and Iraq, Iran and also for the Houthis, they are blocking off the supplies of oil coming through those various ports of call. And therefore, you expect that the prices will continue until this nonsense that's happening over there stops. Now, interestingly, ships that are now coming through the Panama Canal as an alternate route, lo and behold, Panama has decided, since you're having so many ships coming through, we're going to increase our costs coming through. And those costs have increased substantially, which will also impact on the cost of goods which are coming from China and those other parts of the world, based simply on the shipping costs. So when people are saying, okay, this is expensive in Montserrat and this is expensive in Montserrat, if we are not producing it, it will be expensive. And we now have to tailor our consumption patterns on the basis of what can be made available locally. And I think the Ministry of Agriculture in particular has been doing a good job in terms of trying to increase the production of local food. And we have to now start utilizing the local food as much as possible to reduce our cost of living in Montserrat. Now, people say, no, we want to buy whatever we can buy from the United States and elsewhere. But I'll tell you one thing. I'm just coming back from the UK, and although shopping is going to be less expensive up there, when I convert what I'm spending in the UK into EC dollars, sometimes I'm saying, but our price is really not that bad. Okay? Yes, they're bad, but they're not that bad. So again, we have to modulate what we're doing in relation to what we consume and how we consume. And I think the merchants have been playing their part as well.
2: Thank you, Premier. Do you have any further... Chancellor, do you have any comments on some of these?
3: Well, of course, only persons would ask regionally, as far as the CARICOM is concerned, what are they doing to mitigate with some of these oil prices? Can they, in fact, supply some of that demand that is now in the region that was once captured by other service providers? So persons are asking, can Guyana now increase their production? Can we afford the Guyanese oil? And that type of question. So I don't know, probably you could just share a little bit about that.
0: Well, you see, oil is sold on the world market. So it's not that

0: Guyana or Trinidad going to say, okay, we're going to supply oil to the Caribbean at a different rate to world market prices? Mm-hmm. Now, Venezuela, in the early days of Chavez, did that.
1: Yes.
0: So they were providing subsidies. Venezuela provided subsidies to the Caribbean in terms of oil. But oil is oil. Mm-hmm. And the oil companies are not Guyanese oil companies or Trinidad oil companies. Mm-hmm. They're U.S. oil companies. And you have seen what is happening to U.S. fuel prices.
1: Absolutely.
0: Diesel in the U.S. in some states is over $6 U.S. per gallon. Mm-hmm. Now, when one looks at the comparators in terms of fuel prices, Montserrat versus the rest of the Caribbean, and you're seeing that our fuel prices are a bit higher than most, a bit. In some cases, we come into number three or number four in terms of our cost. We have a population of 4,500 people. And therefore, the smaller quantities means that your shipping costs then are higher than in the other countries that are importing substantially more. The question now, should you provide subsidies? And whereas I've been arguing that subsidies don't make sense, and I know one of my colleagues in Antigua has been saying we should be providing more subsidies, it's interesting to note that Antigua has decided after 3 months, we can't afford these subsidies anymore.
1: Exactly.
0: Now, Prime Minister Brown indicated that in the three-month period that he provided the subsidies, that cost the government of Antigua about 40 million EC dollars. Now, what could they have done with the $40 million? That could have been used for patching roads, helping people doing other things, etc., etc.
1: Expansion into
0: and so now, as he's saying, I can't do this anymore, mm-hmm. and the price of fuel will have to increase. Mm-hmm. But remember, Antigua has a huge import volume of fuel. So therefore, because they have a huge import volume of fuel, the transportation cost per unit or the transportation cost per gallon has gone down. What the government of Montserrat has opted to do, and we've done two things, one has already been implemented, is that there's a subsidy to the bus drivers. Not all bus drivers get it. That's not our fault. We work on the figures which they give us, and they have been provided with a subsidy with the understanding that the bus fares will not increase. Yeah, and we'll continue those subsidies for at least 6 months based on the movement of fuel prices. The other one is for your fishermen, where the Ministry of Agriculture is asking Cabinet now to approve the granting of fuel subsidies to fishermen.
1: That's big.
0: Coming out of the funding which I provided from the grant from the Eastern Caribbean Central Bank. Okay, so these are some of the things that we have to look at. We have to take responsibility for how we drive. I don't see people driving any differently now than when the fuel prices were substantially low. People are still speeding. People are still driving unnecessarily. So you're expecting government now to maintain your driving despite the fact that we have no control over fuel prices, and neither do we have the funding to do that. Now, there are persons who will say, but ask the British government for more money. As it stands, in the UK, there are arguments which have been raised by parliamentarians in the United Kingdom. How is it that Montserrat is number three on the international aid list with a population of 4,500 people? Okay? So these are things which we're fighting against. And fortunately, we have a good team within the FCDO and we have good ministerial support there where we have been able to to make good arguments for that level of funding which has been provided. And we have to report and we have to go through a lot of scrutiny in order to draw down the money. So let's take, for example, something like the ferry tender. Yes, monies were provided for access. This is air and sea access. But we could not draw down the money until we had an agreement in terms of a strategy document, which took some time to get completed. Because we had to be arguing back and forth, back and forth. And one of the last issues which came up, and this came up a few weeks ago, they did not like a particular paragraph which I had, and I insisted that this paragraph must remain because it's a factual statement. It was not an accusatory statement. It was a factual statement. And they said, look, could we help you to redraft that paragraph? They redrafted it, and I said, look, I mean, six or one, half a dozen or the other, we need the money. Let's go ahead and accept what they put forward. Now, that also meant that until we had their final sign-off, we could not prepare a tender document or send out a tender document, although the money was there. The money was there, but not available.
2: Mm-hmm.
0: And we can't go out to tender until we have their approval. Their approval came the Wednesday, Thursday cabinet approved it, and we started the tender document. Okay, so it's just a process, but people think in the old days this was not so. Because we have not been graduated, then we're expecting a lot more scrutiny on pretty much every penny we spend in the government of Munsterrey.
3: Thank you very much, Premier. Now, I want to move on to where our discussion will be focused tonight. And over the past, I think, two weeks, we saw the ECCB's financial report on Montserrat coming out. And I want to start right at the person that jumped out at me, because around the world, most countries experiencing a 2% or 3% growth would be happy. They would have done well. And the first thing that struck me was that Montserrat's growth in 2025 was listed at 5.5%. Now, very few countries around the world experience growth of 5.5% in any one fiscal year. How would you want to respond to that?
0: Given the size of our economy, any small project can create that increase in growth. So, for example, we have the hospital project. Back then, we had the port project. We had other miscellaneous projects which are going. So you'd find that in the government services and construction, that is where the bulk of the growth came from. Now, for me, as a former practicing economist, and I say former, I'm a retired economist now, I never believe that we must measure by growth in GDP. Growth in GDP does not reach demand on the street. It is showing that the economy is growing, but it does not necessarily mean that the man at Casbah is going to be better off because you have a 5% or 10% growth in GDP. So what we have done, and we've gone the other way around, in that we're continuously working with the Eastern Caribbean Central Bank, where we have a big push initiative. And we've argued successfully for funds to be provided. Now, government of Montserrat has, in its wisdom or otherwise, decided this is how we're going to use the big push money. We're going to provide soft loan financing for micro enterprise, as small business people. Because if you can get the smaller business people to grow, then you're growing your economy and it will be maintained over a longer period of time. GDP growth fluctuates year by year, month by month. But the man, as we say, the average person on the street does not see it. So what we've been doing with the microenterprise loan is to ensure that small businesses can, in fact, grow and prosper. To date, I think we had a drawdown of the first $2 million of that pot. About 48 persons benefited. The second set of money which went into the bank this week, you'll find another 48 or 50 persons benefiting. So you're looking at small businesses being able to benefit about close to 100 persons and small businesses benefiting. But taking that one step further, working alongside Prime and the business development unit, we have reached a stage where some of our products are now market ready. They're on the shelves in the supermarkets in Montserrat, made in Montserrat brand. We have exported products to Antigua, and the report is, yo, these things flew off the shelves so fast. But we have a few little issues to deal with, like labeling and packaging and so forth. And I think, earlier this week, we had approval of some long-awaited funding from HMG for another pot of money to do some small business development in terms of labeling and packaging and so forth. At the JMC, which is happening in November, we're expecting to take a shipment of products to the UK, where these products are ready to be sold in the UK market. And why the UK and not the US? Because it's easier to get into the UK market because of tax considerations and so forth. So it shows that from a little that has been provided and the support that is being provided to the micro enterprise, we're now reaching the stage where we can export to the United Kingdom. We're exporting to Antigua, we'll export some of those products to the region. But to get into the UK market is a big thing for Montserrat. And that to me is what I consider development. As a practicing economist, I always felt we focus too much attention on economic growth, but we have not focused sufficiently on economic development. And for me, we have to focus on economic development, and hence the micro-enterprise loan scheme has been in place. And then the other scheme that is coming from the UK funds now, which will be looking at a range of other initiatives, including looking at the hot water pond, looking to see how we can develop the hot water pond, additional work which we need to do in Casbah, packaging and labeling, additional training and so forth, will come out of that money, which has just recently been proved first to spend from the UK.
3: I want to go back to something you said earlier, though, about we're experiencing growth, internal growth, and yet we still see cases where the money doesn't seem to be hitting the street. One of the things for concerns for me, for example, the hospital was asking for some 17 masons.
0: 30
3: masons, and we couldn't provide it as a country. But what bothers me, Mr. Premier, and I don't know how do we solve this problem. If we have to bring in 30 masons, you mean that 30 persons will be sending money back out instead of spending all that money in our economy because our people cannot provide or produce the service that is necessary. We look at the hospital, I left me a couple of weeks ago, I was at Bank of Montserrat, and I was amazed to see the amount of persons there with money. But my concern is, if these were Montserratians at home, spending that money locally, it would have had a significant boost locally.
0: No,
3: how we solve that?
0: No, you see, you can only solve that with migration. Okay, we've just approved, and again, this is coming from negotiations with the AFCDO, where I fought to get a certain sum of money into the Ministry of Education for, let me call it the trades program, where we have to now start to train our youngsters in carpentry, masonry, electricity, and the likes, those trades. But we have only had that approved, I think, last week. Ministry of Education I think we'll start the program in October. So we're asking that students at least show some interest, because as someone who was involved in the trades when I was retired, you are cash rich every week. You get paid every week in the trades. Now, one of the interesting thing in plumbing is that your toilet never clogs up during the week. It's always on a weekend when you can't find a plumber, or sometime in the night. And of course, the plumber is going to charge you a bit more for that. Now, so if we can have more and more persons, because most of our plumbers are aging, most of our electricians are aging, and the fact that we can't find masons is twofold. The masons are working on other private sector projects in Montserrat, where they're actually being paid a higher rate than being paid at the hospital. So therefore, the hospital is forced to bring persons in. And it's just a fact of life. You don't have the labor force, you have to bring people in. What is likely to happen, and we've seen evidence of this already, is that some of them are saying, yo, I like Montserrat, you know, I'm now going back home. So that helps to build your population as well. Now, let us stop talking about people sending their money back. When our people went to the UK or the US, they always sent money back. They're unrequited transfers which come back to us. So why is it that when people come here, we have a little thing against them sending money back out? However, they have to live while they're in Montserrat. So they'll either be paying rent, they have to buy food, they have transportation, most of them have a phone. So a portion of that money still remains here. They still have to pay social security, and they still have to pay local taxes. So it's not that all of the money is going back out. Some is going back out. And I just want to reinforce that again by saying it is one of the reasons why we have opted for the micro-enterprise loans, for us to develop our own people and develop our own economy and create some economic development.
3: Yes, thank you very much. And as I said, I think it's important that those persons out there who can be trained will be trained to reduce that problem where we find ourselves. And of course, hopefully some of those who come in will stand that at the end of the day, the overall benefits to Montserrat would be in the positive side. Now, back to the economic report. You did say that construction resulted in a significant...
0: Government services and construction. Well, government services, again, you increase budgets, you're going to have increased expenditure, and that's going to help within the economy. Now, when you're looking at construction, you're looking, one, as I said, you have the hospital, you have the port, which was going, and we'll talk to the port in another program. You have local housing developments taking place, and therefore, all of that is going to contribute to your growth in GDP.
3: Okay. Anything you want to add, Sam?
2: Yeah. Speaking on growth, actually just moving forward from the growth aspect, the debt levels, it said that debt levels declined further as loans, as you said, were authorized and so forth. But what is the significance of the statistic that they stated, where they said it was 2.4 for this year, and before previously it was stated 2.6. So we actually digressed in the debt levels.
0: What is happening here is that's old debt.
2: Mm-hmm.
0: So as you pay down the debt, then your debt levels are going to fall.
1: Mm.
0: And we're not taking on new debt.
1: Mm.
0: Okay. In a lot of the other countries in the region, they're in a position to borrow to grow their economy. Okay? We are not in a position to borrow. Okay? So therefore, our debt will not be rising. So as we continue to pay off our debt, and I think by the next year or two, we'll be totally debt-free. But in the rest of the Caribbean, you'll find that their debts are increasing because they're in a position to borrow from a range of financial institutions.
3: Okay. One of the reasons why I think Zen raised that question for the concern is, was it, you're talking about private sector debt or public sector?
0: No, this is public sector debt.
3: Public sector debt.
0: Yeah, we don't do our debt monitoring the same way that the United States does theirs, by looking at credit card debts, debts to, these are external debts, which the government incurred years ago for the development of, for example, the Port Plymouth. That's one of the outstanding debts still to be repaid.
3: Yeah, because the reason that question came up is somebody was making a statement that people are not borrowing as much from the banks, which again, you understand where the confusion came in.
0: Yeah, no, it's not. When we're looking at debts, it's external debt that is measured and not domestic debt.
3: Yeah, and the reason,
0: it's not that you're having a reduction in borrowing at the local level from the banks and financial institutions. It is government borrowings from other institutions like the Caribbean Development Bank.
3: I'm giving the local political spin.
0: Look, you see, sometimes, and as politicians, we create issues for ourselves. So when you're looking at saying, okay, the debt figures for Montserrat are declining and therefore things are bad. No, things are good because your debt to GDP ratio is so minuscule that it's not even on the charts. But if one was to look at the credit union, building society, and Bank of Montserrat, all you need to do is look at their records. Their loan portfolio has not been declining substantially. Bank of Montserrat had a decline in their loan portfolio for a range of reasons. But credit union's loan portfolio has increased. Yeah, because it's easier to get a loan from one institution or the other. So don't let anybody confuse you that the economic report coming from ECCB is saying things so bad in Montserrat that our debt's going down, our borrowings are going down, and therefore things bad. No, it is that things are good. Is that things are good in that government is paying off its debt.
1: Mm.
0: And one of the things that government of Montserrat has a track record for is to pay its debts. Okay, whether to financial institutions or to regional institutions.
3: Mm-hmm. I just wanted to complete the point. Banks, the banks are very liquid. The report talks about the liquidity in the banks. And so they're saying, oh, the money in the bank and people can't borrow because things. But as you're the economist, I'm not. GNZL is not, so you need to help us to understand. So when they tell us that the bank is liquid and people are not borrowing money, because ECCB just said that.
0: The liquidity across the region in the banking system shows two things. One, people are saving. People are putting their money in the bank. If you did not have money, you wouldn't put it in the bank. And what is happening sometimes is that the amount going into the bank is not equivalent to the amount coming out as loans.
1: Yeah.
0: Because people want to save.
1: Mm-hmm.
0: But we also have to look at the data, and the data that's available is showing that people are borrowing to build houses.
1: Mm-hmm.
0: People are coming home and building houses.
1: That's right.
0: We have to make it a little simpler and easier for them. Because there are some of us who are in some trades and professions that do not provide a proper service to people who are coming back home to build. You're promised to provide a plan, for example. The plan is not being provided, or the plan is too expensive, and it's not what was agreed. The contractor may have given you a bad job and did not complete the works. So a whole range of these issues happen. Say, not only happen in Montserrat, it happens elsewhere. Now, if one was to look at Dominica and Antigua in particular, where government has had a huge construction program,
1: mm-hmm.
0: building houses for its nationals, we can't do the same thing because we do not have access to certain international funding mechanisms. Our funding is 90-odd% British government financing. And we must also recognize that the British government is not as liquid as it used to be. I don't want to say they're broke. They're not as liquid as they used to be. And therefore, when we can be number three on the international aid list, okay, in terms of the official development assistance, Montserrat is number three in terms of the ranking, in terms of the funds that have been provided. And what we have to do is to be very judicious. In other words, we have to be very, very careful in terms of we spend their money, because they look over our shoulders. We have weekly meetings with them to ensure that we're in fact following procedures. And when we signed on to that agreement, we signed on to that additional scrutiny by the British government, by the FCDO. And we're not running away from the scrutiny because it shows good governance on the part of the government of Montserrat.
3: Okay, so that is ECCB talking about 2025. I'm going to put you in a little spot and ask you, what is your vision going forward for as far as the economic growth of the economic development of Montserrat going forward into 2026, 2027?
0: Well, you see, as we look forward, I expect, for example, that the additional 1.8, 1.9 million that I provided for the small loan program, which is now bringing it to roughly $4 million, that money will run out in very short order.
1: Okay.
0: And there are other small businesses who were late in getting their submissions, getting their paperwork done. And the challenge would be for me to find additional funding, not from the UK government. I'm not looking to the UK government for these funds. I'm looking for the additional funding which will be coming forward. There will be some legislation which will be passed to facilitate those funds being transferred to the government of Montserrat. And a big portion of that will go into the microbusiness sector, because that then creates the development. As it relates to other initiatives, then we're expecting movement on the port again in 2027. So that again will be additional spending. There will be a significant fall off on spending on the hospital by mid-2027. The water and sewage projects will be finished. The solar project will be finished. So therefore, you'll see a slowdown in those major projects. But we're also working with some private sector individuals who we're hoping will be in a position to do something. I don't want to speak out of turn, but I'm expecting either next week or early in October, a visit from a certain business grouping that can create some transformation in terms of development in Montserrat. And again, as long as we're in a position to amend our legislation to facilitate them coming. We have a group coming out of the United States. They have been here. They're looking at ash as one of their export products. That will happen. But we have to just continue to build on our agricultural sector. We have to build on the accommodation sector, because that is also very important. We have to improve our access. And one of the good things is that Winnie is showing some very positive movements in terms of some of the things which they're going to bring on the table for us in terms of access in 2027. I'm not at liberty to speak to any details on it, but that will facilitate a lot greater air access into Montserrat. I was also speaking to hotel developments. Mm-hmm. Those have not gone off the table. Last week, Friday, I had a meeting with an energy company in Ogier, out of France, where we've just had preliminary discussions in geothermal development. Then we met with the University of Oxford team, who will provide technical support in terms of advising us on the development of geothermal in Montserrat. So the outlook for 2027 and beyond is positive.
1: So one of the questions raised, and I've told the persons, the farmers out there who are concerned, they were concerned about this production that they're having as it relates to meat, local meat versus the importation of meats. And we told them, look, providing the data is going to be the thing that changes your livelihood. What do you say to those farmers who still resist putting out the data of what they're producing and are looking for help from the government as far as securing market for their goods?
0: Well, you see, part of it is that you need to know what you're producing. Again, when you're looking at the economic data, for example, I don't think that we're capturing the full economic data in terms of the contributions to GDP. And let's go back to GDP. Our farming sector has improved in terms of their output, but it's unreported. So therefore, although you're seeing a 5% growth in GDP, it is not capturing the full extent of the growth in GDP. Some of your micro enterprises have not reported. They have grown their business. That's unreported. So if you were to include all of the reported, then your growth in GDP would have been a lot higher. Okay? And it's not only Montserrat, it happens throughout. If you don't have the data, then your reporting is not going to be as substantial. So let's look specifically at your farmers. For us to be in a position to say we need more support for farmers, we need to be in a position to know what you're growing and the volume that you're growing. Now, one of the things which Minister Osborne is working on is a contract farming type arrangement.
1: Correct.
0: Where you grow X amount of produce for the export market. And once you have that amount produced for the export market, then it also means that the price of what you're selling locally should be able to go down, because your principal selling and your principal production is for a bigger market. Yes, Montserrat not going to be able to consume everything. And we now have to move away from just your backyard gardeners to persons who will be doing 15, 20, 25, 30 acres of land.
1: Production.
0: I know that there's one local private individual who I have a tremendous amount of respect for, who I think has acquired about 150 acres, which he will be looking at bringing into production as well. Clearly, that can't be for production on Montserrat. We also have to look at other products that can be manufactured in Montserrat. Can we, for example, replace soft drinks in Montserrat? You're buying soft drinks to give your kids to go to school. Could we replace that with locally produced items, where domestically produced items can be labeled, assessed to be of good quality, you put them on the supermarket shelves, and people can come and buy your guava drink, your mango drink, your name it. And in so replacing your imports, one, you're getting a healthier product, mm-hmm. and a healthier nation is also critically important. You're creating employment opportunities for Montserrat, mm-hmm. and you're creating bankable investments. Let's take water. We're not doing enough with water production. We should be in a position to be producing water for export to Antigua and to St. Martin. We have empty containers going to St. Martin. So we should every week be in a position to be able to ship water to St. Martin, bottled water. But we're not doing that. Mm-hmm. We're just doing this little household kind of production, which is not even tapping in fully on the local market, because with the limited volume that is being produced, the Munsrat water tends to be more expensive than the imported water.
4: Mm-hmm.
0: So whoever doing water has to take that into consideration. How can we expand our operation?
4: Mm-hmm.
0: And let me say it here. If our local producers are not going to be expanding, we're going to get people from outside to come and do it. Because then you're creating export volumes and you're creating growth and development in your Montserrat economy.
1: And Premier, that's a very good point that you've raised. And then I also want you to look at speaking to the value-added products. So, yes, the water is what we take straight from our springs. We can bottle it and we can have it here for local consumption or external. But what is your thoughts about value-added? Because I know you're very creative. You've worked with concrete and the cement and the construction industry, seeing what you can take with sand and aggregate and produce it. Speak to the value-added aspect of these products.
3: Just forgive me a minute. He just said, Premier, take sand and make cement.
1: The construction products.
3: It's about added value. So he did sell sand. He take the sand and turn it into something that costs more money. Go ahead, Jensen.
0: Look, one of the things that we need to do is change our focus from complaining. We tend to feel
1: busted.
0: Look, we can complain. But have we put our focus on saying we can do something? And it's a can do. What it is, what can I do to make myself better? What can I do to make the country better, rather than always complaining about what's going wrong with the country? Okay, we have to start on that basic line. I laugh at this one because people always kill me for it. But when I look at breadfruit, for example, and you look at the history of breadfruit and the productive capability of breadfruit, one breadfruit tree, its annual production, just from one tree, give you thousands of pounds of product. What are we doing with the breadfruit? Every other country in the world sees breadfruit as a primary product, which they're using either for making flour. St. Vincent is now making breadfruit flour. Mam in Barbados, she has decided breadfruit is going to be one of their national plants and national products. Barbados, okay? Using breadfruit and saying, yo, breadfruit is going to be our national product here. And we in Montserrat feel shame to eat breadfruit. And feel ashamed to be in a position to say, if I am going into a restaurant in Montserrat, can I get breadfruit chips? Why do we have to import potato chips? We can make breadfruit chips. Now, I've stayed at Sandals, which is one of your more expensive all-inclusives in the region.
4: Mm-hmm.
0: And I'm getting breadfruit chips. I went to another hotel in Dominica, again, fairly good quality hotel. And you're getting crushed yams,
2: mm-hmm.
0: crushed local agricultural products, which are served with pride. And in Montserrat, you go into a restaurant in Montserrat, the average restaurant, not the average domestic restaurant,
2: mm-hmm.
0: but the ones in Little Bay and elsewhere. And you're getting the same kind of food you're getting as if you were in America or someplace. You want to be able to eat more local produce, and the local produce is available.
2: Premier,
3: yep. No, I just wanted to cut Chief on that because I hear his passion and I think he's a little bit unfair because we now have a young Minister of Agriculture who has decided he's going to invest in an orchard for breadfruit because I think the young minister recognized with all your passion, we're still not producing enough breadfruit for us to go where we want to go. So I wanted to give the young minister some credit. Having that vision, going out there and saying, I'm going to put in an orchard, and the person out there was smiling when the minister says he's putting out breadfruit trees because he understands vision.
0: But let us understand, even without that Reuben orchard, because tongue-in-cheek is calling it the Reuben orchard, we still have a fair amount of produce on island, which we're not using. Now, remember, those breadfruit is not going to give you breadfruit.
1: In the first 5 years.
3: In 5 years, 4 years, you get breadfruit on the pretty modern trees.
0: Yes, but you're not going to get breadfruit immediately. If you don't plant now, the next generation are not going to have it. And what we're doing, we're planting forward. We have been able to utilize breadfruit trees that were planted by our grandparents. Yeah, a Crackham, for example, in Salem, was around planting breadfruit trees and people thought he was crazy. But those are the same breadfruit trees that we're harvesting from.
1: Mm-hmm.
0: From the breadfruit trees available now, we can do a lot more. You know how much it costs for a half a breadfruit in England? And when you go home, half of it not good? We should be in a position now to say, look, we can export this product to the United Kingdom. We can export it to St. Martin. Yeah, we have empty containers going back to St. Martin.
3: Yeah. So anyway, I just wanted to give my minister a plug because he has got the vision.
0: No,
3: and
0: John,
3: he's going
0: John,
3: out there to,
0: John will come
3: to
0: and,
3: make a difference.
0: John will come and plug for himself.
3: So Ruben Archon.
0: No, but let's be fair. He's not only doing breadfruit, he's planting coconut trees, he's planting avocados, he's planting a range of products, which will then be important for us later on.
2: Premier, I wanted to jump back to a point you had made and interject with supply and demand. Because there are stuff that are locally made and produced. For instance, you have breads, buns, you have your guava cheese, your local like treats, sugar cakes and stuff like that. And when you go into the supermarkets, it's hard to keep them on the shelves. I notice a lot of times I've gone and tried to get guava cheese just on a one-off and you can't get these things. So when you mention about the products that we can start utilizing more to decrease importing and stuff like that, perhaps it's maybe just the supply and demand. Maybe we're thinking of producing things locally that maybe persons might not want. Because I remember there was a time there was mixed nuts in the supermarkets by a local producer, and I don't see them anymore. And when I've asked about it, it wasn't selling fast enough. People weren't buying them off the shelves. Just to comment there.
0: No, look, you need to look at how we treat our own. The gentleman who did the nuts, he went out of business. Yeah? It's a month's ration doing cashew nuts and we're not supporting him. Okay? Not supporting him, so his sales went down, he went out of business, he went someplace else. What I'm trying to get across is let us support as far as possible our local produce and local production. Look at how we can create something. And I'll give you another example. In a previous dispensation, I got some ladies to do prepared breadfruit, where they peel them, parboil them, package them and put them in the supermarkets. They could not get them in the supermarkets fast enough. Now, I'll ask you the questions then. You know how difficult it is to cut a breadfruit?
2: Yes, especially with my small hands.
0: Good. You can boil it whole. And it cuts a lot easier.
2: I never tried.
0: Okay. However, would you eat more breadfruit if it is blanched and you can get it in the supermarket?
2: Me personally, yes, because it would be easier and it's more convenient to obtain.
0: Here is another example. Your fishermen go out and they catch fish. Where do you buy local fish?
2: I wait for the white truck to come around and go to conch. So for my local fishermen.
0: Okay, so you wait, but I'm working in an office.
2: Mm-hmm.
0: How do I get local fish? I don't have time to go jump out of the office because I can't hear the conch shell blowing.
2: That's true. You'd prefer to go to the supermarket.
0: Okay. Why the fishermen must now concentrate on fishing? Okay, unless they have certain select customers that they're catching and selling directly to the select customers. They must concentrate on fishing. When they come in, we must have a facility where they sell all of their catch.
2: Mm-hmm.
0: Okay? Collect your check at the end of the day and go home. Go chill out. Rather than driving around with additional cost for having a vehicle, fuel, and men on your vehicle. When you sell it to the processing center, the processing center then cleans the fish, scales the fish, packages it. And you know one fish, you go to one particular point and you say, look, I want one of this, 1 pound of that, 2 pound of that, or whatever it is. And you can pick up fish, either frozen or iced fish. Okay, so you know that you can go into this particular facility and the fish is there on ice, because you may not want the frozen fish, you want it just fresh and on ice. So you know that every day you can pass by the facility and you buy your fresh frozen fish cleaned. So you don't have to no worry about going home to clean your fish. Because a lot of people are eating fish because they're not cleaning the fish.
2: That's true, but at the same time.
0: No, but if you have a facility that does it, you have value added,
2: mm-hmm.
0: and you have convenience. It may not be for you. Mm-hmm. It may be visitors to Montserrat.
2: Okay.
0: Who, if I want fish, then I go to a supermarket and you buy imported tilapia fish.
3: Premier, there's a certain level of education that needs to go out there, though. Because let me tell you my experience, though, and I've heard it from farmers, and the same area you push, heard it from fishermen. I buy it from you for $8 a pound, and I prep it. And all you're concerned about as the farmer is the know that I am now reselling it at 15. You got your $8, which is what you wanted. But the very fact that I'm now selling it at 15 becomes an issue. And I think, if we are honest with ourselves, that's one of the major problems. Farmers go to a supermarket and they say, we're going to pay you $10. And you pass back tomorrow and see that person selling it at 15 and you get upset. And you want to sell at 15 too. You're not considering that spoilage and all that takes place is part of the risk that the supermarket takes. And it's a process I also think that as a country, we have to go through to so people understand that also. You get your $8 already. Don't be concerned about what I'm selling it for tomorrow.
0: But we can also look at the farmers who are now using technology to sell their produce.
1: Mm-hmm.
0: Where
1: then up.
0: I put it on my Facebook thing, or I send out WhatsApp messages. Look, I have bananas, I have tomatoes, I have corn, I have what have you. And by the time you get back to them, they say, bread's all it did sell off already. So, and you're getting them at a fraction of the cost of buying it in the supermarkets. It's fresher,
2: mm-hmm.
0: it's readily available, and you get it delivered to you. So we now have to look at how do we allow things to happen. Should we now say, okay, let's reopen the market in Little Bay so that you'll have a full-time market there, where persons know that you want tomatoes, you want whatever, that you can go there and get it cheaper than in the supermarkets. And these are things that we have to look at. And farmers must understand, if I am producing, if you can guarantee me that you're going to buy my produce, which is of good quality, and you're going to give me a fair price for it, then these are things that we need to work on in developing our island. Now, there are some restaurants that need produce. They would want a farmer who is saying, look, I can supply you. I spoke with a local farmer, and he says to me, when I take out how much I pay my workers, and they do have workers, and how much I make from my sales, and the farmer actually goes around and sells produce, and the amount of money which he tells me is making, I'm saying, very good. But we're not capturing that in the statistics. Okay, so which is why I'm saying, when you look at your GDP figures, you're not capturing a lot of things because they are not recorded. But we also have to look at the way we do things in Montserrat. We can't be doing the same old, and expect progress. We have to change the way we do what we're doing in order to progress. So, and I say to the fishermen, if you're catching more fish, rather than having the fish, you're having to drive from here to Salem to wherever to sell the fish. Why can't you go to a facility which could be created? This means somebody don't creates a business where they clean the fish and unsell the fish as frozen fish. Not frozen fish, but iced fish.
2: Well, I agree with everything that Ir said, especially even with what Mr. Hall was saying. But one of the things I really wanted to press in on was the statement that I made about supply and demand, the consumer. What does your target, well, who is your target market and what do they want? Because I have experienced, like I worked in schools, the schools here before, and you would say, okay, I'm giving my child a healthy option to eat. I don't want that. This is what I want. They want Cheetos and Takis, and some of these things are very dangerous. Just the other day, I read a report.
0: The children said, this is what they want, right?
2: Yeah, this is what I want. And then the parents give in and buy the arm.
0: I'm one of those parents who does not believe in asking any child what you want. This is what I'm giving you, and you either eat it or starve. No. I mean, this democracy with children.
3: Careful,
0: Primero. No.
3: You're going to go charge for child abuse, and next day accuse you of having child abuse.
0: No,
2: adults do it too. Some people prefer to get the manufactured products over the healthy.
0: Okay, so if you want to get the manufactured products over your local farm produce, then stop complaining about the price.
2: That's true.
0: We're not producing it. We have no control over the price. Shipping costs are going up. Production costs are going up internationally. Montserrat is not gifted by God that prices in Montserrat will be less than other places. Okay? And therefore, we now have to change our patterns of consumption. If you want to maintain the consumption pattern that you used to be able to do, then do it. But stop complaining that prices are too high. You have to modulate the way that you're operating and the way that you're spending your money. Now, I know a lot of people come back with me because I say these things. But these are things that I believe in. These are things I live by. And therefore, I preach it. And I believe that, one, we have to look at the more healthy options. Two, we have to look at what is more cost effective. And I'll give you another story. In a previous dispensation, a young man who returned to Montserrat from the UK with his two sons. And he's complaining about, boy, them fellas are drinking too much drink. I have to buy a case of orange juice and I have to buy a case of this. And I said to him, try something for me. Carry the man, pick some tamarind or some guava. And he came back to me 2 months later and he said, Chief, you know how much money we save? And secondly, you know the bonding that takes place between me and the boys now because we're in a position to go out there and harvest these things together. Simple things like this. No, but you give them a tablet, not the one that you eat.
2: Mm-hmm. The device.
0: Your tablet device. Then go outside. They don't know how to even pick a guava. They can't climb a tree. And we who used to climb tree and fall off tree, we don't want our children. And we who used to climb tree and fall off tree, we don't want our children to go out there because it's too dangerous.

0: to stop this period today. You've got to get us into trouble.
1: Okay. No, no. We have to look at where we're coming from, what we can do to help. Now, people will say, look, it's cheaper to ship a barrel from England than to buy stuff here, or to ship a barrel from the United States. Persons will say, a unit of currency is a unit of currency. So a pound is a pound, a EC dollar is a EC dollar, a US dollar is a US dollar. Mm-hmm. Convert what you're paying in the UK for a tin of sardine, okay, or a tin of tuna, mm-hmm, into EC dollars.
2: It's the same.
1: And you'll realize it makes no sense to ship no barrel to Montserrat.
2: It's the same.
1: But they're saying, no, we pay for it in pounds, and therefore it's cheaper in pounds. Yes, it's cheaper for you. But if you had sent the money to your people in Montserrat and tell them, buy food in Montserrat, you know what that does? Supermarket's going to sell more money spent in Montserrat. You ship all the barrels, yes. You feel as if you're very satisfied. And yes, you're satisfied because it's not your money. It's somebody overseas who send that for you.
2: Mm-hmm.
1: Okay, so we have to look at... you want to develop a country. And I go back to the principle. Complaining not going to help. Okay? So you complain that things not working, things not happening, food too expensive. How many of us started some time back when they had free hoop houses? And everybody want soil and everybody want a hoop house. How many of those hoop houses are in operation now? Yeah, a gentleman came to me in Jensel and he said, Chief, we need a little more money on the welfare program because we can't afford to buy the food. So we said to him, we're going to bring you some motor tires.
3: Mm-hmm.
1: We're going to bring you some soil.
3: Mm-hmm.
1: We're going to bring you some plants.
3: Yes.
1: And you plant some of the things that you want. And he smiled and said, no, that no me want, that the money me want. Okay? Mm-hmm. So the point I'm making here is that many more of us can do more in our backyards to plant certain things. But it's easier for us to sit down in our houses and complain. Okay? When we started this off-loan program, there are persons in Montserrat and in the diaspora who are saying, you need to give the people grant because they can't afford to borrow. Then give them grant. We have said we are not going to give grants. We want people to have skin in the game. And therefore, we're going to provide you with a soft loan. If the people wanted grants, you think those 100 persons would have come and borrowed the money?
3: No.
2: That's true.
1: You'd have given them the money and they would have just used up the money. Next time you have grant, they come back for money and so forth.
2: That
1: and
2: would
1: so
2: have
1: on.
2: Been it.
1: But what you're finding happening now is that, one, they have to pay the banks. The money has to be paid back into the bank. So it means that they have to open a bank account for their business. That money goes into their bank account. And over time, their savings increase. They create a track record in the bank, which means that next time around when they want to expand their business, they have a record in the bank showing that, yes, this is a good customer and they want to borrow an extra $5, $10, $15, $20, $30, $50,000 based on their track record on the soft loan, then they become bankable. Okay? Somebody who would have thought, boy, we could never go to a bank and borrow money because they're not taking me on. In 5 years' time, those persons would be in a position to go to the bank and say, yo, I need some money to borrow. That is what you call development. And our focus is on developing the people. I'm very positive about not looking at making excuses, not complaining about what the British is doing. Because they have been working very hand in hand with us in terms of getting things done, and they have their own

0: challenges. But we have to look at the possibilities. What is possible? What can we do? What can we do as a community to get things done? Okay? And that's the challenge which I'm putting out there to all of us.
1: All right, so if you're just joining us, we are here with the Premier of Muntsrat, Honorable Reuben T. Mead, and the GRV Press Secretary, Jenzel Skerritt, and this is Let's Talk with United the Lions. The program is coming to an end, but we do have a few more minutes with us. So if you want to join the conversation, you can call 491-7227. That's 491-7227 or 491-9064. I actually just wanted to... It's not even a question, it's just a note that you made, and it was made in the report as well. And it's just a fact that needs to be understood and really sunk into every mind and every person. It says the risk of the economic outlook are tilted towards global uncertainty. Once that persists, anything is possible to happen in Muntsrat. Anything can happen with Muntsrat's economy. So if this is a statistic, this is a part of the report, that uncertainty of the global crisis, whatever's happening in our world, affects Muntsrat. Why do we all, what's the narrative of excusing ourselves? Why do we think when gas prices go up there, we're not going to feel it? If food is going up in other places and we're not going to feel it? We need to be aware, because it's not just about gas prices and food. I say it abreast with a lot of what's going on. There's going to be a food shortage soon. There have been numerous leaders encouraging persons, start your backyard gardening, start creating food for your family and for yourself, because all these products you like to eat, they will be depleting over the years. Not only that, a lot of them having dangerous particles that can affect your health long term. So I'm not really sure if we have a suitable answer, if it's not really a question, but why do we think we're excused from the rest of the world?
0: Look, sometimes the people with the loudest voice are the ones who are listened to. And the ones who stay quiet in the corner, you don't hear them. So you keep hearing persons saying, oh, this is not happening, this should be done, that should be done, etc., etc. And the positive ones go ahead and do what they need to do. And they get things done. Yes, we know that there's a possibility of food shortages. This is really likely. It's one of the reasons why we're looking at creating or increasing the supply of agricultural produce. So, for example, in the area above Football, Blake's Estate, there's new irrigation facilities that have just been installed, new tanks that have been installed up there. We have some farmers over in Silver Hills who are doing very well in terms of their livestock production. We have other farmers who are very progressive in terms of getting increased production as well. So we have to now look at, how do we sustain that? How do we create a year-round production mechanism? Do we have storage facilities? Do we have the possibility to store more of the produce? So let's take, for example, a farmer puts in 5 acres of cabbage. If that 5 acres of cabbage is not sold within a few days, he loses. So can we make an arrangement with some of the supermarkets where we use some of their chill facilities to store on behalf of the farmers, for a nominal sum?
2: Of course.
0: So we have to now look at moving away from how we're accustomed to doing things in terms of looking at what we need to do. And as Zen said, the geopolitics, that will continue to affect us and affect our prices. It's going to affect everything that we buy from overseas. Motor vehicle prices are going to go up. Food prices are going to go up. Building materials are going to go up. Name it. It's where we are in the world. as the Strait of Hormuz, for example, remains closed, or as some would prefer, not opened. I don't know the difference between not open and closed. As the Suez Canal area is being impacted, you're looking at a substantial percentage of your oil production. The war with Ukraine, although that has, the news not reporting so much on it anymore, but it's a major factor. What the Americans have said, any country that's buying oil from Russia, so India, for example, will be impacted, China will be impacted, Brazil, in terms of the sanctions which will be placed. The gentleman from the United States, he loves tariffs. As he increases tariffs, the tariffs are going to hit us as well, because there's a tariff on shipping as well.
2: Correct.
0: There's a tariff on anything passing through the United States. So now you have merchants who are saying, look, I'm going to buy produce coming through Panama rather than coming from the United States. But now Panama is saying we're going to increase the cost of moving cargo through the Panama Canal. That is going to impact on us. So we have to prepare ourselves to do whatever we can to increase our local productive capacity, and also to create a capacity for export of produce that we can make for export.
2: Absolutely.
1: Thank you, Premier. All right, so we are trickling down on time for tonight's program. Again, you're on with Let's Talk with United the Lions. You can squeeze in a phone call if you'd like to join our conversation. The number is 491-7227 and 491-9064.
0: But let me just wrap up by saying this. We've done a few sessions on government finance. Clearly the message is not getting out, because people believe, and even within the public service, people believe that you have a budget, that your budget was approved, but you don't have to spend within the confines of your budget, because Ministry of Finance will always have money sitting there available to give you. That is no longer the case. So, for example, person will say, well, oh, we want to do this, but the office of the Premier not giving us no grant, or the kind of stingy. If it's not budgeted for, it will not be available. So it's not like you have a pot of money sitting down there waiting to distribute. So, for example, festival coming up. MAC has a budget. They have to operate within the confines of the budget. Now, we have to help them, for example, in terms of ensuring that they can secure additional funding for the prizes and so forth and so on. But that's for the private sector.
2: Mm-hmm.
0: But when you look at the private sector in Montserrat, it's a very small private sector. When you look at the private sector in Antigua, you have a much bigger private sector, mm-hmm. so you can give bigger prizes. Mm-hmm. So don't compare Montserrat with Antigua or Trinidad in terms of prizes. Yes, I know it's costly to put on a show. It's costly for Calypsonians to get their calypsos done and so forth. But we also have to understand scale. 4,300, 4,500 persons. It's not sufficient with a very small private sector to be able to generate the same thing that you see in other countries. We tend to compare what's happening in Montserrat with what's happening in our neighboring territories. One, we're aid-dependent territory. Two, we're under very tight scrutiny in terms of our budget and our budget management. Three, we don't have the option of going to outside agencies to secure financing. Four, we can't borrow. Yes, we can borrow, but we need the approval of the British government to borrow. Yes, we'd like to do special projects and so forth, but where is the money going to come from? Okay, so somebody, for example, sent in a proposal for restoring Bramble Airport. Roughly $51 million or more. Where is that money going to come from? Yes, you'll say, okay, go to the British government. The British government are going to give you. So, yes, there are things which we'd like to do. But until we can generate sufficient financing by developing private sector, then we will always remain constrained in terms of what we can do and what we cannot do. Government of Montserrat, in terms of its public finance, is controlled by the Public Finance Management and Accountability Act. We have to operate within the guidelines of that. The days when you used to call a contractor and say, look, I need something built, those days are gone. You have to tender everything over a particular sum, and it has to be transparent. It has to stand up to scrutiny. We have an internal audit department and an external audit department who do regular reports and monitoring, and you have to be able to answer the questions and correct the things that they have highlighted that you're doing incorrectly. So I just wanted to put that out there. It's not as simple and easy as some will give you the impression that it's simple and easy. If it was that simple and easy, why were they, when they were in government, not able to do it? But at least look at what we're doing and give us credit for the things which we're doing. We're not going to say we're the best, but at least we're coming up to 2 years. And I think that we have achieved in 2 years what some previous administrations did not do in 5 years. And that's a fact. The data is there. Okay?
2: Okay. Thank you, son. I think it's now time for us to do a rap. So, you want to do the rap, and well, the city did his rap ready, unless you want to do anything you want to add, General?
0: Well, all I can say is I kind of messed up your program that you had it.
1: Actually, no. You answered basically all the questions we wanted to ask.
2: Yeah, as I said, it's good to have the premier, because whenever he comes in, you know, we get a chance to explain to the public more about what actually happens in government. One of the things I find is that over the years, people don't know what happens in government. They don't understand how government operates, how government works. And then others come and say things that are really so far from the truth. As we discussed today briefly about, you know, how some things are interpreted by politicians. But, you know, I think part of the process, I said again, Zen, is that we're here to educate and help people to see what is happening. And Premier said, we're not going to say we're the best. We're just simply the best. Good night and have a wonderful night, people.
1: Thank you all for joining us. Thank you those for joining us online. Although we started off a little bit rough, we apologize for the technical difficulties. Thank you for joining us on the radio airwaves. This has been Let's Talk with United Alliance, and have an excellent evening. Be sure to stay tuned to our socials for the next episode.
0: Thank you.

I've got one friend anyway. That's very beautiful. Hold on to this one. I thought he was coming to bring me flowers. No, not me. You got the wrong one, brother. Women only. See, I'd like to ask you a question. It might be a bit personal, but certainly if I could admit to you, you can admit to me. What I'd like to know is how many of you have ever been hurt by love at least one time in your life? Can I see you raise your hands?

There's some music there from Freddie Jackson, taking the time to 9 minutes. Today's moving down past the hour of 10 o'clock. Something called Rock Me Tonight for Old Time's Sake. As the music continues here, Wednesday for Ladies on Zedjibo Radio.

22 minutes moving down past your 10 o'clock. Nice and easy going in the Wednesday night. Wednesday for ladies, huh? That's Karen White with something called Superwoman.

Shania Twain, taking us down to the bottom of the hour. From this moment, tracking child. From this moment on. 29 minutes, it is moving up before the hour of 11. At 11, that's where I make my move. But in the meantime, in between time, Savage Garden to continue.

12 minutes on the climb to 11 o'clock. In sync. The name of the track, This I Promise You.

5 minutes a day is moving up before the hour of our 11. I'll hold you till I... Music from Dan Hill. Till we both break down and cry. Something Giles won't we touch. I'll hold you. I know this one is deep. Hearing me. Yeah. Sometimes. You know what they say, right? All good things must come to an end. It's that time of the night where I gotta make my leave. It was a pleasure holding it down for a couple of hours with you. I'll be back in your company on Friday. So until then, folks, do take care. DJ Kenny be saying one love. Jagged, and I'm gone, okay?

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If you have any questions or comments, please send them to the manager, ZJB Radio, PO Box 51, Sweeney's Montserrat, or you can email at radman@candw.ms. We now invite you to continue to listen to us as we join the BBC.

0: This is Alex Ritson with the newsroom. The two most powerful men in the world meet in the US. President Trump hosts his Chinese counterpart Xi Jinping. Meanwhile, apparent skepticism from the judge deciding whether Mr. Trump's banning of three major news organizations from the White House was legal at the UN.
1: As AI systems become more capable and more autonomous, they could move faster than our institutions, concentrate power in too few hands, or make decisions that people no longer understand or control.
0: The appearance by tech bosses comes as one of their systems chooses to hack a government website. After being labeled pervert glasses by some, Meta's AI Next model of smart specs is audio only, and archaeologists discover what may be the oldest wall in Paris. Before all that, a full bulletin of the very latest world news.
2: BBC News with Neil Nunes. China's President Xi Jinping has arrived in Washington for a state visit intended to entrench a thaw in relations between the two superpowers. Their fierce rivalry over artificial intelligence is likely to be high on the agenda, as is trade. Our correspondent in Beijing, Stephen McDonnell, told us what the Chinese side expects from these talks.
3: There's no way Xi Jinping could leave the US without the tariff peace continuing. Both leaders will speak about the progress that they're making and the warm friendship between their countries. But there are these huge differences. For example, Donald Trump doesn't agree with Xi Jinping on the extent to which AI should be regulated. There's a disagreement over the supply of US semiconductors to China and Chinese rare earths to the US. And of course, don't forget, they're both competing for global dominance.
2: The judge in the case of three U.S. media outlets trying to get their access restored to the White House has appeared skeptical about the legality of the Trump administration's ban. CNN, MS Now, and Politico argued the ban violated constitutional rights. Carrie O'Donoghue is in Washington.
4: During a hearing of just under an hour, Judge Timothy Kelly indicated his concern that the Trump administration may have breached established legal precedent when it revoked White House passes for reporters from the three news organizations. Judge Kelly told the court journalists were entitled to advance notice and a chance to respond before their credentials were withdrawn. Lawyers for the three organizations argued that the bans were imposed without warning and amounted to punishment for coverage the president disliked.
2: Australia's Prime Minister Anthony Albanese says an AI agent developed by OpenAI hacked a government website earlier this year. OpenAI said an investigation found there were several breaches. Here's Katie Watson.
5: This is thought to be among the first publicly reported AI-led hacks of a government website globally. According to Anthony Albanese, the OpenAI agent accessed non-sensitive information on Medicare, which is Australia's universal healthcare scheme. While the incident happened in June, OpenAI says it became aware of it last month and then informed Australia on the 10th of September. Mr. Albanese said he'd had a frank discussion with OpenAI's CEO, Sam Altman, telling him he was disappointed it took so long to tell the Australian government what had happened.
2: Pakistan says it has launched strikes against Afghanistan, accusing the Taliban of sending drones across the border. A statement said 10 locations used for launching and storing the devices were targeted. Residents of Kandahar in southern Afghanistan reported an airstrike in the center of the city, which is home to the Taliban's supreme leader. BBC News. Venezuela's interim president, Delcy Rodriguez, has told the UN General Assembly there will be elections in the South American country as part of a transition to full democracy. Ms. Rodriguez didn't set out a timetable for the vote. She replaced the ousted president, Nicolas Maduro, who was seized by U.S. forces in January and has since been working closely with the United States. In her speech, Ms. Rodriguez thanked President Trump.
6: I want at this 81st UN General Assembly to thank President Trump and his government for their willingness to resume the path of diplomatic relations and cooperation with Venezuela. Today we're working seriously to resolve existing differences through dialogue, but mainly to pave the way for energy relations, the promotion of security, the common fight against transnational crime and economic cooperation.
2: Votes are being counted in Morocco's parliamentary elections. The Interior Ministry says turnout was just 38%, the lowest figure since 2007, and down from 50% 5 years ago. Ahead of the polls, only about 4% of registered voters were those aged under 24. 36 stolen antiquities have been returned from the United States to Syria. The items, valued at more than $5 million, include a monumental stone relief from the ancient site of Palmyra. It had been removed from the UNESCO World Heritage Site before the ruins were largely destroyed by the Islamic State group. Meta has announced a new model of audio-only smart glasses after a backlash driven by privacy concerns. Existing smart glasses with cameras can capture video and photos from the wearer's perspective. Critics say they're often used to record people, particularly women and girls, without consent. Meta said it sold more than 7 million pairs of the eyewear last year. BBC News.
0: Hello, this is Alex Ritson with the newsroom. A few hours ago, China's President Xi Jinping touched down on American soil for the first time in a decade. In a sign of respect, Donald Trump was on the tarmac of the Joint Base Andrews in Maryland to greet him as he stepped off the plane onto the red carpet and was met by an Air Force band. It marks the start of a three-day visit where the heads of the two global superpowers are expected to discuss issues of significant consequence to the rest of the world, including AI development, Taiwan, and the Iran war. The two nations have already announced an extension to the truce on their tariff war from November to January. For more on what Xi Jinping is looking to get out of the visit, I spoke to our China correspondent, Laura Bicker.
7: He'll feel far more confident than he did during their first meeting back in 2017. He may even feel that he is at the helm of a country that has been completely transformed. Now, remember, China has weathered Donald Trump's trade tariffs. It's no longer completely reliant on the United States for trade. China has also closed the technology gap. And, of course, we are seeing China portraying President Xi as a stable global leader. It believes it's gaining influence in comparison to an unpredictable Donald Trump. So, what does President Xi want? He believes he'll have a strong hand as he goes into these negotiations, and he'll be pushing, perhaps, to make sure that there's no recurrence of that trade war. Secondly, I think there'll be a bit of a push to try to get access to currently high-end computer chips that come from the US that are restricted. He wants those restrictions lifted. And then Beijing's priority, as always, is to push for an end to arms sales to Taiwan, the self-governing island that China claims as its own. So I think those will be his key priorities. But of course, the pressure is on both countries around the debate on artificial intelligence. China has pushed back on any idea of a slowdown, saying that that is a notion to contain China. Instead, President Xi is likely to push for the likes of global governance, global rules. So China doesn't just want to kind of lead the world when it comes to AI technology. It also wants to write the rule book.
0: So how is that going to fit in with Donald Trump's wish list?
7: I think there is a general consensus that neither want those trade tariffs to start soaring again. And I think when it comes to Donald Trump's voting base, remember those vast farmlands right across Middle America is part of that. So he will want to be able to give them something ahead of the midterms by turning around and saying, look, I've got to win. China's going to buy all of these agricultural products. Then that is something that perhaps the two sides can agree on. Rare earths is something else that China has a chokehold over. Remember, these rare earth metals are needed for everything to put in your Bluetooth headphones to your smartphones all the way up to weapons and wind turbines. So when it comes to these rare earth metals, China controls 90% of processing. The US wants more access to that so China can ask for something in return. Now, when it comes to those arms sales to Taiwan, we are hearing, and I can only just stress, this is only reports at this stage, that when it comes to those negotiations, China may push for an end to those arms sales in Taiwan, but in return say, look, we have influence over Iran. Remember, China buys 80% of Iran's oil. So it will may say, look, we have a friend, we have a partner in Iran, we can lean on Tehran to come to negotiations if you continue to stall arms sales to Taiwan. So I think those are some of the main issues that the two leaders will get into.
0: Our China correspondent, Laura Bicker. A judge in the US has heard arguments in a legal challenge brought by three major US news organizations after the Trump administration stripped their journalists of White House access. CNN, MS Now, and Politico are seeking an emergency order restoring press credentials for 78 reporters affected by the ban. The White House says access is a privilege rather than a right and argues that the bans are justified on national security grounds. Our senior North America correspondent Gary O'Donoghue told us more.
4: So no decision in this case between these three media organizations, CNN, MS Now and Politico, and the Trump administration. The judge says he's going to come to a decision as soon as he can. Well, what's he being asked? He's being asked to issue what's called a temporary restraining order by the media organizations that would restore the passes and access to the White House grounds that have been taken away from 78 reporters. Now, the Trump administration says access to the White House is a privilege, not a right. It initially, through Donald Trump last Friday, accused these organizations of fake news. When he was asked whether there was a specific instance, he said, no, not really. It was cumulative. But in court filings, they have cited specific articles by some of these reporters that they say breached national security and published classified material. So the focus of the Trump administration's case has moved from fake news to national security questions. Now, the judge, Timothy Kelly, he has been involved in a case like this before involving another CNN reporter whose pass was taken away. He overturned that ban, and the Trump administration clearly thinks they may have to appeal when he comes back with his decision. But he also said, interestingly, that there were a couple of precedents that governed press access to the White House, and that it appeared that journalists had not been given enough notice that their passes were going to be taken away. And he said he was obliged to follow precedent. We'll see what his resulting judgment is in the end. But as things stand, certainly the Trump administration seems to think they may have to go to a higher court. The question is, will these journalists get their passes back in the meantime?
0: Gary O'Donoghue. It's emerged that an AI agent developed by OpenAI hacked Australia's government health website earlier this year without the company's knowledge. It's believed patient records were not compromised. Our Sydney correspondent, Katie Watson, told us what we know so far.
8: This was effectively an AI agent that accessed healthcare statistics connected to Medicare, which is a universal healthcare system here. OpenAI, they call it the misaligned model activity. So effectively in researching and looking for statistics related to Australia, it then did some activity that OpenAI did not intend to happen. Now, it happened back in June. OpenAI then was alerted to this in August, and then it was September the 10th that they alerted the Australian government, and they sent an email to an email address that's usually used by researchers and academics to advise of any vulnerabilities. The Prime Minister, Anthony Albanese, who is in New York, he has had a frank discussion with OpenAI's CEO, Sam Altman, and has also expressed Australia's disappointment in the fact that OpenAI didn't alert Australia to this as quickly as perhaps it should have done. So a task force has been opened. There are cybersecurity agencies, AI agencies working together to understand what exactly this breach meant and if there are any other implications for any other government portals.
0: This is the latest in a worrying trend of autonomous breaches. As fears swirl over the rapid development of artificial intelligence, the heads of leading AI firms have been talking about the future of the technology at the UN. Here are the bosses of OpenAI and Anthropic.
1: As AI systems become more capable and more autonomous, they could move faster than our institutions, concentrate power in too few hands, or make decisions that people no longer understand or control.
9: We will slow down as much as necessary in order to make sure that every successive AI technology that we release is actually safe.
0: Our technology editor, Zoe Kleinman, has this assessment.
10: It's an unusual display of unity from those two, Sam Altman and Dario Amodei. They are usually fierce and quite bitter rivals, but they are singing from the same hymn sheet at the UN Security Council. They both want international They both want international regulation for the technology. They both want AI

0: only between these two companies, but also among the rest of the world, China in particularly. And with the tech evolving so quickly, perhaps now really is a moment to pause and slow down. We're already seeing it's on the cusp of being able to train and improve itself. That's called recursive AI. The bosses say that's just around the corner. And we're also seeing, aren't we, increasingly unpredictable activity coming from these frontier models, the very most advanced ones that are out there. And perhaps it is definitely a moment, but it'll only work if the whole world agrees for everyone to take a pause and calm down.
1: Zoe Kleinman. A day after President Trump warned Iran to make a deal or face annihilation, Iran's President Masoud Pezeshkian has responded with a defiant speech at the UN, saying Tehran would not bend at the knee in the face of US sanctions.
2: We will never bow our head or bend at the knee. Iran must be understood by Mr. Trump and those who seek to bully us that we are ready for dialogue and diplomacy and negotiations without accepting the language of force.
1: On the sidelines of the UN General Assembly in New York, the US Secretary of State, Marco Rubio, has rejected the suggestion that President Trump will be unable to continue a conflict with Iran if Republicans lose control of Congress in the midterm elections. He also told the BBC that the international order is broken and that the United States will always put its own interests first. He was answering a question from our State Department correspondent, Tom Bateman, in New York.
3: Well, what I wanted to understand really from Marco Rubio was what he made of this theme that has been emerging here as a really big picture from some world leaders and other officials saying that the entire kind of global rules-based system, international norms, the role of international law is simply being eroded. And this idea of a credibility gap by democracies who will call out violations of international law by their adversaries, but when it comes to their allies, are not being prepared to do so, a sanitizing language, and worse than that, arguably doing it themselves as well. And I think all of this was summed up by Emmanuel Macron when he said that there was a descent into the law of the jungle. So I asked Mr. Rubio about that, and in particularly in the context of President Trump having said here on Tuesday, having threatened Iran with annihilation.
4: So I think there's unanimity and consensus here in this gathering and broadly that the international system is broken, but it's broken because it broke itself. It needs to be brought back to its proper focus and its proper role.
3: So his response there really reiterating his long-held view that the system that the US underpinned after the Second World War had really grown beyond purpose. He always talks about this liberal world order, which is dysfunctional and wants to return to a sort of primacy of nations. And that's what he says the US will do, always look after its national interests.
1: Tom Bateman. You're listening to the newsroom from the BBC World Service. President Trump's Board of Peace, which was set up following the ceasefire agreement in Gaza, has announced a $2.45 billion recovery plan for the territory at a meeting of its members and stakeholders. The six-month plan, announced in New York, coincides with increased criticism of the humanitarian situation in Gaza from world leaders such as the French President Emmanuel Macron and the Turkish leader Recep Tayyip Erdogan. Michael Eisenberg is an American-born Israeli venture capitalist who is a member of the Board of Peace.
5: This morning, the Board of Peace presented a plan for a variety of sectors of life, sanitation, hygiene, and of course, some future building plans, all of which is predicated on the full disarmament and demilitarization of the Gaza Strip. And so there's a lot of ambitious plans as soon as Hamas decides to give up their weapons.
1: Jonathan Kutab is a Palestinian lawyer and a former international negotiator.
6: This board is not going to have any actual authority. Right now, Israel is preventing even allowing toilet seats, wheelchairs, basic equipment to be brought in. So how is this board going to operate if it doesn't have the freedom to allow the materials in to carry out its function?
1: So when might we see the start of reconstruction in Gaza? I asked our global affairs reporter, Sebastian Usher.
7: There's no sense that things have settled down to any level that there can be real movement in terms of reconstruction. You hear that from both the people that have just been speaking. From a Board of Peace, the sense that the blame is with Hamas because they haven't committed to disarmament.

0: from a Palestinian side, it is that Israel has not begun to withdraw from positions that it took. So that stalemate exists. And that means that whatever plans there are in place, and it was really a call for countries to put their money where their mouth is and actually start this process in a pretty limited way, that even that probably isn't going to get much traction.
1: $2.45 billion. It sounds like a lot of money, but actually when 80% of the buildings in Gaza are damaged or destroyed, it goes nowhere, does it?
0: No, absolutely. I mean, it's about trying to get some kind of infrastructure in place again and to have better quality temporary housing. Most Gazans at the moment are living in tents, but we had a terrible incident just a week ago when a house collapsed. More than 20 people were killed. So, I mean, it hasn't even scratched the surface so far, and this would be the start of that. I mean, the estimate that the Board of Peace put out at this meeting that they held was that over a decade, more than $70 billion is needed for full reconstruction. I've seen figures which are much higher than that.
1: Well, we heard that clip there of Jonathan Kutab, a Palestinian lawyer. The point he makes in reality is true on the ground, in that he says they have no authority, and if they can't get buy-in from people like him, from the Palestinians on the ground, this will go nowhere.
0: I mean, there's nothing to govern at the moment, but if there were, there are technocrats, there are Palestinians who've had nothing to do with Hamas, but that they would manage the day-to-day running of Gaza. That exists. They're in place. But they have no authority at the moment to do anything. Hamas is in control in the 30% or so of Gaza, where they are and where the vast majority of Palestinians are. And the Israelis, of course, are in control of the 70% that they are in. But there's just total stalemate. That just isn't moving anywhere. So even this, as you said, $2.5 billion does sound like a lot of money, but in terms of what is necessary, and it's made clear in what the Board of Peace is saying, this is just a starting point and it would be over 6 months. If that got going, then a momentum would build. And the trouble is there is no momentum at the moment towards any progress on the ground in Gaza.
2: Sebastian Usher. Mark Zuckerberg has revealed Meta's latest tech at the company's annual Connect event, including a new type of AI smart glasses that have extra features and, crucially, no camera or ability to record video. Its earlier range faced criticism due to privacy concerns, and the Ray-Ban-style frames have been referred to as pervert glasses or spy glasses, as it has been difficult to tell when they're filming people. Despite this, it seems smart glasses are a big part of the company's future.
3: So there are almost 2 billion people in the world who wear glasses today, many more if you count sunglasses, and we think that in the coming years, most of these are going to get upgraded to AI glasses.
2: Lily Jamali is our North America technology correspondent and joins me live on the line. Lily, you were at the conference at Meta HQ. The audio glasses were the headliner today, it seems.
4: They were, and I am still here at this late hour. the party continues, but in all seriousness, you're right that the Ray-Ban Meta audio glasses are the headliner here. These are audio only, as you laid out, so no ability to videotape or photograph. And, you know, obviously, there is a link to privacy concerns that have marred the more traditional video-capable glasses that Meta released about 2-3 years ago. We've seen cases of users, for example, tampering with them, putting tape over them to obscure the light that indicates that either a photo is being taken or video is being captured. Meta says it has addressed those issues to the extent possible. They've taken it seriously, sent out software updates to basically remove that functionality from those glasses. But this is a lighter option. It weighs less. It has longer battery life. So those are some features. It's really for people who are fine with just using these smart glasses to make phone calls, to listen to music, and also people who are privacy conscious, not just for themselves, but want to be considerate of others.
1: Yeah, so make phone calls, listen to music. But I mean, if they don't have a camera, what do they do?
4: Yeah, I mean, that those two things are actually pretty useful functions. So I'm a podcast addict myself, so I pretty much always have a podcast on when I'm by myself, streaming them through either AirPods or just off of my phone if I'm by myself. So I think there's plenty for people to do with these new smart glasses. And I think, you know, in general, Meta has had this issue with privacy, with what they do with user data, for example, how they monetize that. That's a huge part of their business model. What I heard from Mark Zuckerberg on stage today here in Menlo Park was a real nod to privacy, talking about, for example, also their Muse AI agent that is just been released in the last couple of days, how secure that is, how, you know, it's so secure that even Meta won't be able to see the information that is being exchanged there, they say. So they really want to highlight that after years of getting negative press on that particular issue.
1: Briefly, will this be enough for the critics?
4: We'll see. I mean, I think what Meta at this point is most interested in is not the critics, but the consumer. And if they can win the day with consumers, I think the executives here will be very happy. This pair of glasses will retail for $349, goes on sale in the US, the UK in mid-October, and a number of other countries as well.
2: Lily, thank you. Lily Jamali. French archaeologists have discovered that an ancient wall beneath a Paris hotel could confirm the capital's origins. The charred 2,000-year-old wall, a stone's throw from Notre Dame, is thought to be a fragment of Lutetia, the city's first ever settlement. Paul Henley spoke to Lucy Altenberg, who's been involved in the dig.
5: For the first time ever, we've been able to dig down to 6-7 meters, therefore finding a layer that predates Roman occupation of the city of Lutetia, during which we found a wall. The type of wall is indicative of a Gallic wall. And so that's very exciting for us because that would mean it's the first time we found traces of the Gallic people of Lutetia as potentially described by Julius Caesar in his Gallic Wars text.
6: Because he said in 52 BC, I believe, that Lutetia was a town situated on an island in the River Seine. He also mentions that the town had been set on fire when the Romans were approaching. Burnt timber was one of your finds, wasn't it?
5: That's right. So we found burnt timbers that probably had collapsed onto burnt grain, so directly into the floor. And one of the details, masonry details of Gallic walls, is that they are built with stone and wood. In this case, we found wooden structure completely carbonized. So we have deduced that there's been quite a violent fire that took place around the wall.
6: Any other artifacts?
5: Yes. So one of my favorite is an iron spearhead, which has been pretty positively identified as being a Gallic spearhead, not a Roman one. And we found a couple Gallic coins to sort of date the layer and a few pieces of ceramic that seem to be amphora.
6: How significant is all this and why?
5: This is extremely significant, not just for us as archaeologists, but for the history of the city of Paris, because for a long time, there has been some debate as to what was this island that Julius Caesar was describing? And we had no evidence of Gallic occupation on l'île de la Cité. You're literally in the beating heart of historical Paris on l'île de la Cité, the center of Paris. And we're now saying that we have found traces of occupation that predate the Romans.
2: French archaeologist Lucy Altenberg with the details. They're ending this edition of the Newsroom.
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11: Coming up in a few minutes on the BBC World Service. What's it like when you move country and the food in the shops is completely unrecognisable?
12: I was an adult and not being able to feed myself was incredibly overwhelming.
11: We're talking about how living abroad can change what and how you eat, cook, and even think about food, sometimes forever. That's The Food Chain with me, Ruth Alexander, after the news.
2: BBC News with Alex Ritson. Donald Trump has greeted China's President Xi Jinping as he arrived on a three-day state visit to the US. The pair's discussions are expected to focus on trade and the AI race. Chinese media have quoted Mr. Xi as saying China and the US should be partners, not rivals. The judge in the case of three US media outlets trying to get their access restored to the White House has appeared sceptical about the legality of the Trump administration's ban. TV stations are boycotting broadcasting White House events in solidarity. Australia's Prime Minister says an AI agent developed by OpenAI hacked a government website earlier this year. It's the first known autonomous AI breach of a government site. OpenAI said several websites were in fact affected. Pakistan says it's launched strikes against Afghanistan, accusing the Taliban of sending drones across the border. Residents of Kandahar in southern Afghanistan, home to the Taliban's supreme leader, reported an airstrike in the city. Venezuela's interim president, Delcy Rodriguez, has told the UN General Assembly there will be elections as part of transition to full democracy. She did not set out a timetable. The home of the International Maritime Organization, the head of the International Maritime Organization, says he's never seen global shipping so affected by conflict as it is now. He noted seafarers were being killed in the Strait of Hormuz and 100 vessels had been hit since June in the Ukraine war. 36 stolen antiquities have been returned from the US to Syria. They include a monumental stone relief from the ancient site of Palmyra and mosaics looted from a Syrian Roman villa. And Meta has announced a new model of audio-only smart glasses after a backlash driven by privacy concerns over cameras on other models. BBC News.
11: Imagine walking into a supermarket and recognising nothing on the shelves.
12: Not being able to feed myself was incredibly overwhelming.
11: Or being unable to make your favourite meal because there's no way you could get hold of the ingredients.
13: You're unable to find even the most common of things.
11: If you've ever moved country, this might sound familiar. Welcome to The Food Chain from the BBC World Service with me, Ruth Alexander. In this week's programme, we're talking about how going to live abroad can force you to change how you cook and have a profound and lasting effect on your relationship with food, even long after you've returned home.
14: Food is kind of related to who you are.
12: I think people will be familiar with culture shock, but reverse culture shock rarely gets talked about, and I suffered from that really badly.
11: This is all something that's been on the mind of listener Juanita Rees, a Colombian chef living and working in Revelstoke, a small ski town in British Columbia, Canada.
14: I moved here from Bogota with my husband about 4 years ago. Revelstoke is a beautiful place, but being a small mountain town also means that getting certain foods can be difficult. Some of the foods I really miss are actually the foods that don't travel very well. For example, tamales, empanadas. Tamales are made with dough, meat and vegetables, and they are wrapped in a banana leaf and they are steamed. Empanadas are fried corn dough pastries, usually filled with meat and potatoes. The thing with this type of foods is that bringing them from Colombia isn't really practical. The trip can take 2 or 3 days, depending on the route. So it's not like you can buy fresh empanadas on the street in Bogota and put them in your suitcase. And making them here is a completely different story. They don't taste the same as the ones you can get in Colombia.
11: Juanita in Canada, Well, I'm joined by three people who no doubt can relate to all of that. Kelvin Chung, a Chinese-Canadian chef who's lived in India, Belgium, and now Dubai. Also Miwa Kishi, a cookery teacher from Japan who's now in the Netherlands. And Jen Ballantyne, a teacher in the UK who's lived in Japan, Tanzania, Brunei, and Azerbaijan. Am I right, Jen? Could you relate?
12: Definitely. I know when I lived in Japan, my Japanese friends would often want to take me to foreign restaurants so I could have a taste of home. And we would sometimes drive many hours to visit these fabled restaurants, only to turn up. And the dishes that I was given and told were traditionally English were completely different to what I knew from home. And I quickly learned to embrace the local food because it's far, far better.
11: Mm. And Jen, it was you who suggested we make this programme in the first place, emailing us at thefoodchain@bbc.co.uk. Thinking back to when you first arrived in Japan, do you remember a moment when it kind of hit you that actually cooking and eating was going to be really quite different to how it was at home?
12: Yes, definitely. Prior to that, I travelled, but I'd never lived overseas. And living in a very small village in Japan, where there was very, very little English spoken, I found myself in a supermarket, staring at things and having no idea what anything was. And it may sound strange to listeners that haven't been in that situation, but obviously packets don't make sense because everything's in Japanese and packets look different. The branding is different. But even the vegetables and the fruit, they look different. There are things I'd never even seen before. I was very, very overwhelmed initially as I began to sort of think I'm going to have to find a system. My approach was to try and find the bits that I recognize and then pick one or two items that I didn't know what they were, go home and try them. And if I still didn't know, take them into the school that I was working in, show them to a colleague and say, what is this and how do I eat it? And I also found talking to people in the supermarket. As I began to learn Japanese, I wrote things on my hand and I'd go up to people and ask people. And slowly but surely, I gained confidence of just trying things out. But that culture shock initially, I mean, I was an adult and not being able to feed myself was incredibly overwhelming.
11: Miwa, you moved in the opposite direction from Japan to Europe, the Netherlands. Do you have your own version of Jen's story, standing in the supermarket, feeling overwhelmed?
15: Yes, like, oh, visually, I can recognize everything. But when it comes to, for example, flowers, I don't understand everything. Like, I want to get the flower for making a bread, but I end up getting different type of flour, so it never become proper, you know, baking. So it's a little details, but it's really affect to my lifestyle.
11: Kelvin, how easy did you find it to feed yourself when you first moved abroad from Canada to India?
13: Yeah, moving to India, you have to bear in mind, this was when I moved, it was in 2011. So international ingredients were still impossible to get. So quickly, we quickly realized that you're unable to find even the most common of things that we're used to being able to readily buy at home. And I thought when Mia mentioned bread, especially at that time, Indians only had one type of flour, which they referred to as maida, which is an ultra refined processed flour, because they don't make typical Western breads. So you really have to be able to adapt very quickly, especially when it comes to food. And you notice it even in the restaurant, right? We wanted to make fresh fries. Just something that I love to do. And pretty much most of the world these days, I can call my supplier and call the local farm and ask the farmer for an 18-month low sugar, high starch potato. And they would be able to give me the exact potatoes that I would want for fries. Now in India, you get potatoes. And it took us 2 years of going to all the local vegetable markets. In Bombay in particular, what we discovered was that in Washi Market, there was a gentleman by the name of the Potato Man. And we were sitting there eating raw potatoes with him, trying to show him the differences between each potato.
11: Miwa, how easy were you finding it, meanwhile, at home to cook food the way you wanted it?
15: I just have to be really creative with what I make. But I just keep the structure of Ichijusansai. That's a Japanese word. That's a Japanese eating method that has been enjoyed in Japan for centuries. So it's composed with rice and soup with one main dish with protein and two small side dishes. So I just always keep this structure, but by using the local ingredients in that in Netherlands. Mm. So I'm eating pretty similar food, but not recreating Japan in Netherlands.
16: And it all takes like more time and thought. You have two sons, I know. How easily did they adapt to a new food culture?
15: I remember on the very first day they went to school, I made a bento box. It's a Japanese style bento box. We have a rice that is a carb, and we have a main dish maybe with a chicken or egg omelette. And then we have a little side dishes. So it's a little variety in one small tiny box. So I made that for them, and then they opened in the lunchtime, and then everyone in the classroom ask them like, oh, what's in the box? What is this? I never seen this. So that was, I think, the positive reaction from their classmates. But back then, they don't speak any English. So they just got really embarrassed. So that night they came back. Mommy, can you make just a sandwich with the chips? Because I want to blend into the class. I don't want to stood out. Everyone started asking me what is in this box. And I was really embarrassed. So that was like a first culture shock for them. But now they get really confident about their English and their Japanese culture. So they even start to talk about the onigiri, which is a rice bowl. And they give a lecture how to make an onigiri to the classmates. So in that context, making something Japanese, it's going to be a communication tool, like a sports or music. They don't need a language, but they can really kind of experience all the culture together.
16: Kelvin, when you were in India, right, do you remember the first new food that just blew your mind?
13: Pretty much all the street food. I think it's a very common expat thing. You kind of find your feet, you kind of get used to things. But the reason why you're an expat living abroad is because you have this innate curiosity of wanting to explore and kind of immerse yourself in the local cultures. Especially as a chef, that's kind of your dream, right? I think the common theme for most expats who are able to survive abroad for the most part, is one, you're able to adapt, but two, every time you go home, you kind of find out what your essentials are. And I think most expats do the same thing. It's always vitamins, supplements, medicine, and then treats. You're like, you always reserve a certain space for whatever treats that are that common nostalgia that'll kind of transport you back home, even just for a minute. Really simple things, right? There's simple pleasures in life that really just take you back home. And that's one of the things that help people kind of survive through that.
16: What are the food essentials in your suitcase then?
13: So in North America, we have these major giant stores where you're unable to buy one packet of things. Like one packet of chips ends up being like this massive 5-pound bag of chips. So everything is bulk, massive, huge things. So it was ketchup chips from Canada, Reese's peanut butter cups. We would bring nutritional yeast, soy sauce, oyster sauce. And then we would also sneak beef in because at that time beef was banned. So we reserve a certain space and I would go to my butcher and ask for like a whole ribeye and I would wrap it and bring it back. I would cut it down, break it down and label it on the fridge. So we knew exactly how much of each item we could consume per week as like a treat. And then we would ration it all the way to our next trip home.
16: Oh, Miwa, you're laughing there. What food items make it into your suitcase every time you've had a trip home?
15: So for my kids, especially the snacks that are called jagariko, it's like a potato chips, but in a stick form. And then for myself, fermented food, like a koji. What I do is like I bring back the starter that is called koji. So with koji, I can make a natto, shoyu koji, shio koji, miso, like pretty much everything that I use in everyday life. Some dried food like seaweed, also the pickled plum, umeboshi. I think, Jen, have you ever heard of it?
17: Yeah, it's delicious. The first time you have it, it's very sour, but then, oh, it's so delicious.
16: What would you bring in your suitcase back from home?
17: Living overseas in Japan, I think I missed everything. What was strange is the things that I asked people to bring out were not things that I regularly ate at home. They were just sort of childhood memories. So I was asking for things like butterscotch angel delight, which is kind of like a powdered dessert that you mix up with milk and it becomes like a mousse in the fridge. And I only ate it as a child, but I really craved those sorts of things and an instant custard powder. I remember my first Christmas in Japan and I was on my own. And I thought, okay, well, I will try and create a Christmas dinner for myself. Now, at first, I need to just explain that in a typical apartment in Japan, and this was sort of 2006, the cooking facilities are very different from home. So you didn't have an oven. You had a grill and two gas rings and a microwave and a rice cooker. So I went to the supermarket. You can't get the joints of meat like you get in the UK. So I thought, okay, chicken legs will have to do. So I found the vegetables. You can't roast. If you don't have an oven, you can't roast. So I ended up with boiled potatoes, boiled vegetables, no parsnips. No one even knew what a parsnip was. I couldn't get anyone, even my American friends couldn't tell me what a parsnip was. No sprouts, nothing that would constitute a Christmas dinner. So I made this rather sad looking meal. No gravy, couldn't get gravy. It was very bland and the potatoes tasted of absolutely nothing because Japan is the country of rice. And the only saving grace of the whole meal was the fact that my mum and dad had sent me a little stocking by sea mail. And when I opened it, there was a Christmas pudding in it. And so with my instant custard, which my friend had bought me, I made Christmas pudding, which I actually don't like, and instant custard. And instantly it was a taste of Christmas, but the actual meal was a complete disaster. And I think from that point on, because that was about 4 months into my living in Japan, I realized there's no point in sort of missing food. Just embrace what there is, because otherwise you just feel you're missing out all the time. And as the other speakers have said, it's just there's so much to explore and it's all so delicious.
11: You're listening to The Food Chain from the BBC World Service. I'm Ruth Alexander. This week, how moving to another country changes how you cook. With me are Kelvin Chung, a Chinese-Canadian chef who's lived in India, Belgium, and now Dubai. Miwakishi, a cookery teacher from Japan who's living in the Netherlands. And Jen Ballantyne, a teacher in the UK who's lived in Japan, Tanzania, Brunei, and Azerbaijan. We've talked about how challenging it can be to find your feet in a new food culture. The confusion, the cravings. But at what point do you stop trying to recreate what you left behind and embrace what's around you? Jen?
17: I think it comes when you've been somewhere a little while and you've been trying local dishes. When something turns up on your plate, you know what it is. You think, oh, this is delicious. I really want to go try it. And so then you look up recipes or you talk to friends and you say, okay, how do I cook this thing? And so as you learn to sort of create things. And I've got my own versions of things where I try things out and they weren't the official Japanese way or not the official Brunei way, but they're ways that I like to do things. So now when I do things, for example, guacamole, I'll mash up the avocado, put wasabi and soy sauce in it, and it is absolutely delicious. And that came from living in Japan, probably seeing someone, one of my Japanese friends doing it and thinking, this is absolutely divine. I eat that all the time in England. It really affects everything.
16: Kelvin, you've been to great lengths sourcing the right kind of potatoes, but has there been a point when you've just thought, like, actually, yeah, I've found my feet now? And I'm confident and I'm drawing on the local flavours and this isn't a struggle, this isn't a set of challenges anymore, this is fun.
13: It was learning to navigate the local markets. Because I gave up on banging my head on the wall, trying to get suppliers to fly in stuff for me, it became a daily exercise for me to wake up at 4 a.m, we'd head to the vegetable market, navigate our way through the market on whatever was actually seasonal and right there. And then going to the fish market, which is again, another nightmare. It's the complete opposite of what we know as fish markets. But finally learning the system on the language, on how to negotiate and barter and kind of work your way through the system, become part of their ecosystem and embracing it. That's when it really changed. It clicked. Okay. It's like, okay, now I'm ready. And this is what, how we're going to cook.
16: And at your restaurant, you talk about third culture cooking. What do you mean by that?
13: We always describe the food as third culture cooking, borderless cuisine. Because growing up as a Hong Kong, Singaporean, Chinese kid in Canada, when I was working in my father's kitchens, I was never Chinese enough for the rest of the team. And when I finally took a leap of faith and become a professional chef and then started entering Western kitchens, I was never Western. I was always the foreign kid. So it was always a battle of identity, trying to search out who and what I wanted to cook and what my cooking was. And now what it is I feel like we've gone to this weird place in the world where everything has to have a label. And it's the one of the things I dislike, because why does Chef Kelvin's food have to be Chinese or Pan-Asian or Asian fusion or whatever? Why can't it just be Kelvin's food? So it's a whole amalgamation of that and really embracing your identity and being able to navigate what is available around you.
16: Is there a dish that just couldn't have existed if you hadn't lived in India, in Belgium, in Dubai?
13: So we change our tasting menu every season. And I've attempted to remove this one dish multiple times, but we always get complaints because everyone wants this one dish. We always have to put it back on. It's super simple. In all over India, you go on the streets and there's something called a pani puri. If you've never had a pani puri, pani means water. Puri is like a shell. So you go to the streets, it's stall there, and they give this little ping pong size shell. The guy will break it with his bare hands. He will stuff it with some sort of vegetable filling predominantly. And then they fill it with water, which is a seasoned, spicy, herbaceous kind of liquid that's just intense flavors. They just pop in your mouth. So the one that we serve on the menu is we make homemade Indian puri shells, but we stuff it with a tamarind fluid gel, butter poached lobster, and we coat the sauce with a sauce that's from Macau. And then the sauce that we use, instead of the traditional pani, it's an agua de chile. So it's literally like six cultures that have all gone into one little bite that takes us like 3 days to make, you know? So it's this beautiful journey of where I've been, where I've cooked, what I've learned now into this one bite in Dubai.
17: I want to eat it. That sounds absolutely delicious.
13: Please come to Dubai.
17: Oh, please. I will.
13: Everyone's welcome.
16: So now I wonder what happens when you go home. Jen, after living in all the countries you have done, did returning to Britain feel straightforward food-wise?
17: My goodness. I think people will be familiar with culture shock, but reverse culture shock rarely gets talked about. And I suffered from that really badly from all the places I lived. But I think the worst was from Japan because the culture is so different food-wise. And initially, I would try and seek out Japanese tastes and flavors, but very quickly realized that it's not the same. It doesn't taste right. I mean, there's little subtle things like Miwa was saying that are just wrong. Like rice isn't cooked the same way. The vinegar isn't the same. And so you go through a period where you're just pining and missing and feeling completely lost. Your friends don't understand why you're not the same. And your friends in Japan are separate from you. And then you have to adapt. And for me, that looked like just getting back into the rhythm of British life, but also going to explore, okay, what options do I have? And so if I want Japanese food, I won't go to the supermarket. I'll head to a proper Japanese restaurant in London with a Japanese chef, and I will be able to have a taste of Japan. And if that fails and I can't get my tastes, well, I can always book a flight, can't I?
16: Miwa, when you one day return to Japan, do you think you'll be changed as a cook? Like, do you think there'll be something quintessentially Dutch about your cooking style?
15: Yeah, I think I can get some essence from the Dutch cuisine. For example, there is a dish called herring.
16: Herring?
15: Herring. It's a...
16: The fish.
15: Yeah, it's a fish, yeah. But here it's eaten almost raw, usually with a chopped onion and pickles. And because I'm Japanese, I'm already used to eating raw fish. So I was really happy to find that kind of fish culture here too. So, but it's the herring, it's salted. Maybe I can adapt that kind of method to Japanese fish, enjoying with a little pickled onion or a pickled cucumber to go with it. So those kind of little creativity definitely kicks in when I go back to Japan.
17: Miwa, you just made me think of a memory when I came back from Japan. I really wanted my family to taste some of the incredible foods I'd been eating. So I decided I'm going to make sushi and I can do the rice, no problem. But when it came to the fish, it was much harder. I had very, very few options. And I will have to admit, I used smoked salmon on my sushi rice because back then, I don't think my family would have touched sashimi, which is raw fish. And so it had smoked salmon. And my family loved it. For me, it was all wrong. But that was one of the adaptations. And it was quite funny.
16: Let's hear a final reflection from listener Juanita, a Colombian in Canada.
18: Sometimes you're not really craving the food. You're craving the feeling that comes with it. And I think that's the strange thing about being an immigrant. You build a life somewhere else. You work, you make friends,
14: You create a family, you become comfortable. But at the same time, food can remind you that you left something behind. And sometimes you realize that Bogota doesn't feel exactly like home anymore either. You start missing flavors from your now home, that in my case is Revelstoke. So you're somewhere in between. And sometimes what we are really missing isn't just the food. It's the place, the people, and the feeling that comes with it.
16: Can you relate to Junita's feeling of ending up somewhere in between, Miwa?
15: This is not about myself, but about my kids. Like, we have a proper way of eating Japanese foods. Like, you have how to hold your chopstick, how to sit up, or how to organize your table. But as we live longer, I start to see, especially for my younger son, he kind of lost his natural ability to, you know, properly sit down and eat it. Like, sometimes he kind of lay down on the floor and then eat some food, which is not really acceptable in Japan, but in a school, other people do it. So he kind of followed. So I want him to remember, you are Japanese, your identity is Japanese. So food is kind of related to who you are. So you are getting inspiration from other countries' culture, but at the same time, you are Japanese. So you have a foundation here. So in that context, I think in between it really reflects on how I think about living abroad.
16: Chen?
17: Yeah, I think it's a really good point. You think you're missing the food, but you're missing the memories and the people and everything else that goes with it. And it works both ways. You can miss your home country and your home taste and your home friends and foods, but also you can pine for your international life. And I frequently have that now that I'm back in the UK. And my husband's response is to say, well, why don't we go to whichever country's restaurant? And I'll say to him, that's really kind, but it's not what I'm looking for, because what I'm looking for is my friends that I made overseas. It's my life that I made overseas. It's the markets, it's the taste, it's the adventure, it's everything. And so when I say I'm missing Brunei, I'm missing Azerbaijan, I'm missing Japan, I'm missing everything, the people, and the food is just one element of it. But food is such a incredible thing that it transports us. It transports us to different places, different memories, and it's both a comfort and a pain in equal measure, I think.
16: Calvin?
13: It's taken many, many years of being an expat to fully understand this and understand that feeling of nostalgia. So when people do ask me where home is, for me, it's quite simple, right? Now, my home is wherever my wife and son are. It doesn't matter where in the world. I know we're far away from family, but wherever my wife and son are, that's home for us. And what food can do is it can transport you, especially for expats. So even though we could be thousands and thousands of miles away from our family and from our village, from our people who we grew up and what we feel is home, by having that one bite, it can actually transport you, and all those feelings, all that nostalgia will take you back wherever you are.
16: Calvin Chung, Jen Ballantyne, and Miwa Kishi. Thanks to them, and to listener Juanita in Canada. We'd love to hear how travel has opened up your taste buds. And if, like Jen, you have an idea for a programme you'd like us to make, please let us know. Our email address is thefoodchain@bbc.co.uk. From me and the rest of the team, producers Beatrice Pickup and Ramela Dasgupta, and editor Sarah Wadeson. Thanks for listening, and join us again next week.
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21: China and the race to develop artificial intelligence. An expert helps us understand the thinking in Beijing. What can 50,000 autonomous machines tell us about the future of robotics? And cutting-edge tech bowls into cricket.
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3: Hello and welcome to Newsday on the BBC World Service, live from London and Nairobi. President Xi Jinping has been welcomed to the US by his counterpart Donald Trump. We'll look at that visit and focus on one of the key issues the pair will discuss, artificial intelligence. President Trump says China and the US are competing to win the AI race. We'll hear the perspective of one of the leading players on China's AI scene.
22: The Chinese either government or maybe Chinese people, they don't really treat it as a race. And we really think that how the AI technology, its development can contribute to our humankind.
23: And we'll hear about the enduring appeal of jazz in and from Poland. That's coming up after this latest bulletin of world news.
24: BBC News with Neil Nunes. Australia's Prime Minister Anthony Albanese has accused OpenAI of an unacceptable delay in informing the country about an AI agent hacking a government medical website. Mr. Albanese said he had expressed his concern to the CEO.
25: I spoke with the CEO of OpenAI, Sam Altman, to express Australia's extreme concern about this incident. And I also expressed my disappointment that it took the company way too long to inform the government what had occurred and the nature of the way that that notification occurred as well was unacceptable.
24: The hack, which took place in June, accessed publicly unavailable data. Instead of using government channels, OpenAI appears to have sent an email to a general inquiries inbox, which took days to be referred upwards. In response, the company said it had only become aware of the hack in August. China's President Xi Jinping has arrived in Washington for a state visit intended to entrench a thaw in relations. AI and trade are likely to be high on the agenda, as are U.S. arms sales to Taiwan. From China, Laura Bicker.
26: When it comes to those arms sales to Taiwan, we are hearing, and I can only just stress, this is only reports at this stage, that when it comes to those negotiations, China may push for an end to those arms sales in Taiwan, but in return say, look, we have influence over Iran. Remember, China buys 80% of Iran's oil. So it will may say, look, we have a friend, we have a partner in Iran, we can lean on Tehran to come to negotiations if you continue to stall arms sales to Taiwan. So I think those are some of the main issues that the two leaders will get into.
24: The judge in the case of three U.S. media outlets trying to get their access restored to the White House has appeared skeptical about the legality of the Trump administration's ban. CNN, MS Now, and Politico argued the ban violated constitutional rights. Here's Gary O'Donoghue.
27: The judge, Timothy Kelly, said, interestingly, that there were a couple of precedents that governed press access to the White House, and that it appeared that journalists had not been given enough notice that their passes were going to be taken away. And he said he was obliged to follow precedent. We'll see what his resulting judgment is in the end. But as things stand, certainly the Trump administration seems to think they may have to go to a higher court. The question is, will these journalists get their passes back in the meantime?
24: Pakistan says it has launched strikes against Afghanistan, accusing the Taliban of sending drones across the border. 10 locations were targeted. Residents of Kandahar in the south of Afghanistan reported an airstrike in the center of the city. BBC News. Venezuela's interim president Delcy Rodriguez has told the UN General Assembly there will be elections in the South American country as part of a transition to full democracy. Ms. Rodriguez didn't set out a timetable for the vote. She replaced the ousted president Nicolas Maduro, who was seized by U.S. forces in January, and she's since been working closely with the United States. In her speech, Ms. Rodriguez thanked President Trump.
1: I want at this 81st UN General Assembly to thank President Trump and his government for their willingness to resume the path of diplomatic relations and cooperation with Venezuela. Today we're working seriously to resolve existing differences through dialogue, but mainly to pave the way for energy relations, the promotion of security, the common fight against transnational crime and economic cooperation.
24: The head of the UN Maritime Agency, the IMO, says he's never seen global shipping as affected by conflict as right now. Arsenio Dominguez told the BBC the maritime industry was facing intense pressure, with seafarers being killed in the Strait of Hormuz. 36 stolen antiquities have been returned from the US to Syria. The items, valued at more than $5 million, include a monumental stone relief from the ancient site of Palmyra. It had been removed from the UNESCO World Heritage Site before the ruins were largely destroyed by the Islamic State group. Meta has announced a new model of audio-only smart glasses after a backlash driven by privacy concerns. Existing smart glasses with cameras can capture video and photos from the wearer's perspective. Critics say they're often used to record people, particularly women and girls, without consent. Meta said it sold more than 7 million pairs of the eyewear last year. BBC News.
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3: In the programme today, we're going to look at the meeting between the US President Donald Trump and his Chinese counterpart Xi Jinping. And we're going to hone in on one of the key issues they will discuss, the development and safety of AI. We'll talk to a leading AI industry figure from China. We're also going to look at why jazz is so popular in Poland.
23: We'd love your thoughts on anything that you hear on Newsday. Our number for WhatsApp and text messages is +447 786 20 50 85.
3: We start then with a meeting between two of the world's superpowers. China's President Xi Jinping is in Washington for a highly anticipated state visit. On his arrival, he received a personal plane-side greeting from President Donald Trump, the first of its kind at Andrews Air Base in more than 60 years. The pomp and ceremony, which will also include a state banquet, comes amid a fragile truce in the two countries' trade war.
23: But the two are, of course, fierce rivals, particularly when it comes to technology, with President Trump recently announcing that whoever wins AI wins. His Chinese counterpart has not said anything so forthright, but it seems that he holds a similar view. However, there are growing calls from the industry itself for regulation to prevent the potential dangers in the technology. In the past few hours, Sam Altman, the head of OpenAI, spoke to the UN Security Council and called for international cooperation over AI.
4: We need a mechanism for complementary national and international frontier AI standards. Standards for measuring capabilities, assessing risks, determining whether safeguards are sufficient, and preserving meaningful human oversight as systems become more autonomous. We need common standards so countries can compare evidence, verify compliance, and have a shared language and understanding about what is happening. We are at a crossroads. One path leads to a world where power is concentrated, decisions are opaque, and people feel that the most important technology of their lifetime is something being done to them. The other path leads to a world where AI works for people, because people, through democratic institutions, help decide how it should develop and guide it.
3: So that is an American perspective. What about from China? We're going to hear now from one of the country's leading high-tech manufacturers. Dexforce Technology is an artificial intelligence and robotics company with a valuation of around $1.5 billion. A short while ago, I spoke to its founder, Professor Kui Jiai. He's a globally recognized artificial intelligence expert. I started by asking him to respond to Sam Altman's suggestion of the need for global regulations to ensure AI develops safely.
5: As you can already see, that it creates a very powerful capability by giving people the tool, but as well, because we cannot control the process or the AI model inside to really control the outcome from the model. So I think, as you just mentioned, I think that's really the issue, as the question mentions.
3: Yeah. So how would some sort of international regulation work? Because presumably Chinese companies or the Chinese state have one set of objectives, American companies their own, and so on around the world. How do you assess all these different interests and come up with some sort of common framework that benefits everybody?
5: I think it's really, really important issue because up to now, actually, we don't really have this kind of common regulation or principle or guidance governing either those AI activities in China or activities in US or even in Europe, because that's not only concerned with the regulation part, they're also deeply concerned with technology, with how AI actually evolves. And in the meantime, we are doing the AI R&D development independently in China and the US, and from different countries or different the power of the world. Actually, we want to use the AI for their own purpose. We don't want them to, for example, using the AI for any war or this kind of evil things. But we as a company, we expect and also we want, either from the Chinese side and also for the American side, they can work together to try to develop a common interest of our humankind by establishing such kind of principles and also other kind of regulations internationally.
3: Do you see that happening, though? Because President Trump talks about AI as a race. We need to win AI, is in essence what he's saying. Do you see any sort of meaningful cooperation?
5: I don't really think so. People and also from the government, they mentioned this, but by developing a real common regulations by different parts of the world, it's really, really difficult.
3: The Americans clearly see it as a race, a competition. Is that China's perspective too, do you think?
5: That's not really the philosophy of Chinese culture, actually, either from the government side and also from ordinary people like me. And we really think that how the AI technology, its development can contribute to our humankind. Although when it comes to each individual practical issues, we also develop our own AI technology and how we can apply AI to different domains of either the industry or economy or maybe even other area that are concerned with the China-US competition. But from the very inside, we don't treat it as a race.
3: But if it wasn't a race, a competition, whether commercial or on security terms or almost in any other way, why not then just give out that technology to a Kenyan company, a company from the Philippines or Australia? Surely there's an element of competition.
5: You know, the developer itself are driven or even accelerated by competition. Without that competition, the technology itself cannot be goes through with a very efficient way. And about your mentioning of, you know, giving this to other countries, I think it will happen eventually.
3: Lots of your American counterparts have been talking in recent times about their fears about AI, that it could even lead to the extinction of humanity. Do you share those sorts of fears?
5: I think it is possible because in this round of the AI, for example, from 2020 to now, the AI is mostly referring to generative AI. It generates text, it generates image, videos. And then when it applies to physical AI, as our company is doing, it generates action of a robot. Because it's a generative AI, we really cannot control exactly how it generates. So that is possible to cause severe issues, even from the very core of the technology side.
3: Doesn't that worry you?
5: We are really working very hard to doing research to find out the really internal mechanism of AI models, how to control the generative process. And in fact, we indeed, either by our side or by the academic and industrial communities, that we can now better control what kind of content or what kind of action it can generate from the AI model. So we, from a technical side of view, we still are confident to achieve that.
3: Yeah. So there are still risks. I mean, does that increase then the logic for pausing a little, slowing down, taking time to assess what those risks are, how humans can control and manage them, rather than just pushing full steam ahead, whether it's in China, the US, or elsewhere?
5: This is a very grand view issue, because either myself or our company, we are doing the R&D development. We are trying to drive the tech itself to advance a better. I don't really think that we really should slow down, because the development of the technology itself is trying to bring benefits to our humankind. Otherwise, we even still drive a horse, right?
3: Drive a horse, yeah. Professor Kui Jia of Dexforce Technology.
23: So that's the view of a leading Chinese AI industry figure about the state of play between China and the United States in that field. Let's focus now on President Xi.

0: series of meetings in President Donald Trump's second term. And it's possible that the leaders will meet two more times this year in November and December. So it's part of a series of meetings aimed at stabilizing the U.S.-China relationship. And that's what makes it so important.
1: And President Trump seems to be on a charm offensive, meeting him on the tarmac. You know, it's not something that he even accords allies. Why do you think that's happening?
0: President Trump puts a lot of stock in the pageantry of diplomacy, and he allocates the most respectful arrangements for other strong authoritarian leaders. And that's just his practice. And he believes that the importance of showing respect to Xi Jinping can help improve outcomes in the U.S. relationship with China.
1: What will he be seeking to get out of this meeting? What's the most important thing for President Trump?
0: I think for both sides, the most important thing is the sustainment of the trade truce between the United States and China. They both were on the cusp of enacting what amount to essentially economic weapons against each other and came to a truce last fall. And so sustaining that truce is part of keeping the relationship stable. There'll be other topics of discussion, artificial intelligence, Taiwan possibly, but it's really the trade and economic issues that are at the heart of the meeting.
1: And that trade deal expires in November. How much under pressure do you think both sides are to get an extension? And do you foresee any hurdles?
0: Yeah, so it's just been announced here in Washington by the Treasury Secretary that they extended the deal for 2 months. And so on some level, that shows progress. But on another level, because it was not extended to the end of President Trump's term, it shows that there's still some disagreement between the two sides, particularly about implementation. The U.S. side alleges that the Chinese have not fulfilled some of the promises they made as part of their end of the bargain. So there is an extension, but a negotiation will be ongoing even past this visit.
1: You also mentioned artificial intelligence. It has been a main topic of discussion in the recent past, even currently at the UN General Assembly. But both leaders appear to be on the same side, opposed to a slowdown in the development of AI. Do you think this is one area where there will be potentially an agreement?
0: Well, there's be mostly an agreement to keep talking about the issue and to probably move it down to the working level where experts might be able to talk about it in more detail. But as you implied, that the main dynamic on AI between the U.S. and China is a competitive one rather than a cooperative one. So what could come out of this is maybe a notional discussion to notify each other about details of AI incidents if they happen. But in the past, the problem has been that the U.S. and China agree to these kinds of mechanisms, but they don't really work out in practice, in part because the Chinese tend to withhold information on their side. So it remains to be seen whether the two sides can get past kind of very top-level agreements that AI is important and that it's part of a competitive relationship. So we'll have to see if they can actually move past that to something more concrete.
1: And what about on national security? China is considered, you know, by America as a potential national security threat. Is that status going to change, do you think?
0: No, I don't think it'll fundamentally change, but there is an attempt to sort of stabilize the relationship so that it doesn't veer into conflict or confrontation actively. But there's, you know, a debate in Washington about how best to deter China from putting additional military pressure, especially on its neighbors, namely Taiwan, but also the Philippines, Japan, and so on. There's concern that without a sufficient deterrent message out of Washington, that, in other words, if Donald Trump is too accommodating to Xi Jinping, he might actually encourage the type of military contingency that the U.S. broadly hopes to avoid.
1: Jacob Stokes there, a senior fellow for the Indo-Pacific Security Program at the Center for New American Security.
2: This is Newsday on the BBC World Service, live from Nairobi and London. And we thought about getting AI to write our sports bulletin, then we had a better idea. Here's Isaac Fannin.
3: Yes, good morning. Chelsea have kick-started their Women's Champions League campaign with a nervy 1-0 win over Austria Vienna. Vika captain's strike from 25 yards was the difference between the two sides. Elsewhere, last season's finalists Barcelona beat Paris FC 5-2, while Lyon were 8-0 winners over Swiss side Servette Chinois. Cristiano Ronaldo admits he considered retiring from international football after

0: of the World Cup, but says he's opted to extend his career as he believes he can help Portugal to further success and reach a milestone of 1,000 career goals. He's in the Portuguese squad for their game against Wales on Thursday night. And a bit later on, we're going to hear some powerful words from Fariba Hashimi. She's a cyclist from Afghanistan who had to disguise herself when she trained back home, but made history for her country, winning a silver medal at the Asian Games.
1: Looking forward to that, Isaac. Thank you.
2: Now, talking of AI, Australia's Prime Minister Anthony Albanese says that an artificial intelligence agent developed by OpenAI hacked a government website earlier this year. It's the first known autonomous AI breach of a government site. Our business reporter Ijeoma Ndukwe is in London studio. Welcome back, Ijeoma. Now, talk us through what we know about this breach of the government website.
3: Well, Anne, cybersecurity experts are saying this incident is particularly alarming because we've been reporting on AI agents escaping their testing environment and autonomously hacking private companies. But this is the first case we've been made aware of involving AI agents successfully infiltrating a government's website. In this case, the government of Australia. What we know is a statistics portal was hacked. That's according to the Prime Minister, Anthony Albanese. It contained what he described as non-sensitive data from Australia's universal healthcare scheme, Medicare. And he also said the AI agent was able to access both public and non-public files. Now, OpenAI has said that the information accessed were things like health statistics and internal file names. They say that no patient records were accessed. But a spokesperson from OpenAI also said that these AI agents, they were just running an internal evaluation where they asked them questions about Australia, and they escaped this environment, which was completely unintended during this internal evaluation. So another concern that Mr. Albanese raised when he spoke to the CEO of OpenAI, Sam Altman, about this incident is that it took far too long to inform them. He said the site was infiltrated in June, and OpenAI admitted that they became aware of it in August. However, their AI company only informed Australia's National Hub for Government Services via email on the 10th of September.
2: Well, a case of humans perhaps being much slower than artificial intelligence. But many thanks for that, Ijeoma Ndukwe there.
1: Poland has one of the most vibrant and historic jazz scenes in Europe. Under Nazi occupation, jazz was suppressed. And during the post-war Stalinist era, it was criminalized for being a symbol of Western imperialism. But that didn't stop the genre from flourishing. The BBC's Phoebe Hobson spoke to the veteran jazz singer Ursula Dudziak and to newer band EABS.
4: At the age of 4, Ursula started playing the accordion, serenading people with Christmas carols.
5: I was playing Christmas carols and I was very popular in our small town. I looked beautiful. I was like a Shirley Temple, you know, I was already a big star.
4: Like many people growing up at this time in Poland, Ursula was glued to the radio and Willis Conover's Jazz Hour on The Voice of America. Jazz didn't die under communist rule, but it was pushed underground.
5: When I was about 14, 15, I've heard for the first time jazz over the radio from Washington, D.C. Willis Conover, he was broadcasting jazz. How actually he was bombarding fans from behind the Iron Curtain, and he was playing the most beautiful music in the world. I've heard for the first time Ella Fitzgerald. I was so in love with her, and I said, I want to sing like her.
4: Ursula's career as a scat singer soared when she left Poland with her former husband, Michal Urbaniak. At one point, they collaborated with Miles Davis, and Ursula's song Papaya, released in 1976, became a hit. People were surprised by Poland, a nation far away from the birthplace of jazz, that could make such a mark on the scene.
5: a lot of times they were asking us, people asking, where are you from? How come you sound so unique, you know? And I said, we sound unique because we are from another country, you know, another history. But we also love jazz. We understand this music.
4: Now in her 80s and still touring and organizing music festivals, Ursula's message is that our best years in life can come later.
5: The best year is from 50 to 100. I know what I'm talking about. Because when you are 50, you have menopause, but this menopause makes you open for another world. You can really change new relationships, new languages, new travels, new prospects, new projects. You know, your children are grown and you can really flourish. You can really use your potential. So I say after 50, it's just the beginning.
4: Younger musicians in Poland aren't old enough to remember the jazz ban, otherwise known as the catacomb jazz era. They can express themselves with much more freedom.
6: I felt like I was in the right place, in the right time.
4: Marek Pedziewak is a member of EABS, a leading band on the Polish scene, who are also playing at the London Polish Jazz Festival.
6: Right now, the jazz scene, young jazz scene, is getting bigger and bigger, adapting some new genres into jazz. There are new generations. The jazz scene in Poland is getting bigger and bigger, and my heart beats happily because of that.
4: Their second album, Slavic Spirit, is inspired by pre-Christian Polish folklore and traditional Polish music.
6: It was getting deep into our culture, into our lost culture, into beliefs of our ancestors. It was a deep dive into our national traumas. There's Polish folk music. You can still find it in Polish villages, but it's played mainly by old musicians. Then they're trying to pass it to new generations, but it's really hard because new generations of people like youth is leaving to bigger cities in search of, you know, like a better life.
4: I asked Marek, why is jazz still so popular in Poland?
6: Each human being deserves to be free, you know? And jazz is like the gateway to be free.
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1: Hello, welcome to Newsday with Anne Soy in Nairobi and James Cotton in London.
2: As fears of a new widespread war between Tigray and the Ethiopian federal government grow, we'll go live to the regional capital.
1: We'll speak to a Chinese pastor who was arrested and then freed after a request from President Trump.
2: And we'll speak to a medal-winning Afghan cyclist who disguised herself as a man to evade the Taliban. That and more after this news.
12: BBC News with Neil Nunes. Australia's Prime Minister Anthony Albanese has accused OpenAI of an unacceptable delay in informing the country about its AI agent hacking a government medical website. The breach in June accessed publicly unavailable data, but Canberra was only notified this month. OpenAI appears to have sent an email to a public inbox which took days to be referred upwards. The firm said it needed time to investigate the problem. China's president has said his country and the U.S. should be partners, not rivals, as he started a historic state visit to Washington. Trade, AI, and U.S. arms sales to Taiwan are likely to be high on the agenda for his discussions with his host, President Trump. The judge in the case of three U.S. media outlets trying to get their access restored to the White House has appeared skeptical about the legality of the Trump administration's ban. TV stations are boycotting broadcasting White House events in solidarity. Pakistan says it's launched strikes against Afghanistan, accusing the Taliban of sending drones across the border. Residents of Kandahar in the south reported an airstrike in the city center. Venezuela's interim president, Delcy Rodriguez, has told the UN General Assembly there will be elections as part of a transition to full democracy. She did not set out a timetable. The head of the International Maritime Organization says he's never seen global shipping so affected by conflict. He noted seafarers were being killed in the Strait of Hormuz and 100 vessels had been hit since June in the Ukraine war. 36 stolen antiquities have been returned from the U.S. to Syria. They include a monumental stone relief from the ancient site of Palmyra and mosaics looted from a Syrian Roman villa. BBC News.
1: Thank you, Neil, for that update. 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And in Nairobi, I'm James in London.
2: In the next half hour, we'll talk conflict in Ethiopia, religion in China, scam centers in Cambodia, and Africa's priorities at the UN General Assembly. And we'll hear from a triumphant female Afghan cyclist who dodged the Taliban on the way to winning a medal.
1: If you've got a thought on that, or indeed about anything you hear on Newsday, you can send us a WhatsApp or text message. Our number is +44 77 86 20 50 85.
2: We begin this half hour with Ethiopia, where fighting has broken out between government troops and the party that controls the northern region of Tigray, raising fears of a return to full-scale civil war. An advisor to Ethiopia's prime minister accused the Tigray People's Liberation Front of launching an all-out offensive, including in the two neighboring regions of Afar and Amhara. The Tigrayans say that they are engaged in defensive combat. The previous war, which ended 4 years ago, left more than 500,000 people dead. So what's the view from inside the Tigray region? We can now cross to the capital, Mekele, and speak to Fitsum, a resident there, and for his safety, we are not sharing his family name. Welcome to the program. Just tell us what the situation is like now in Mekele.
13: The situation is like... Mekele and the whole Tigray have been disconnected from the Ethiopian capital that has been going through air transport. The only way to get out or in to Tigray was air transport until yesterday. And yesterday, the Tigray forces controlled all the airports in Tigray and all the flights have been cancelled. So the only way to get the communication integrated is through the phone. And the situation, the people are into a mood where they are distressed because it's been so difficult, so tough time, the last 7 or 8 months for the government have been denying budgets to the civil servants, and all the banks were running out of cash, and the only thing that the people are dependent on is the telecommunications. So everybody uses the mobile banking to transact into their daily life. So if this is going to be completely cut, the people are going to be in grave danger because there is no cash, almost no cash in the market. And that's the only thing they rely on at this moment. And the difference between the war broke out in 2020 and now is then there was cash on the market, and everybody have been receiving their salary properly until the war broke out. But now it's been like more than 4 months. The whole civil servants has never received their salaries, and there is no cash on the market. And the people are distressed about what's going on at this time, and if it's going to be a total blackout, the crisis will be very, very dangerous.
2: And you have experienced that before, so those fears are totally not unfounded. But amid all these challenges that you're facing with cash, with, you know, the fear of being cut off, what about security? What have you been hearing? What are people fearing about the prospect of a return to war?
13: Recently, there has not been any clashes in the city, unlike like the 2020 war. Mekelle, the capital city, was under immediate attack by the Ethiopian Air Force at the time. But now the condition is completely different. Mekelle is calm, except the stress from the people, but. The fights are out of the capital city. There is no gunfight here, and there is no military movement you see in the town. And this is only a problem that we have, like the economical crisis at the moment. But for now, there is no military attacks in the capital city.
2: And briefly, just give us a sense of how people are coping.
13: As I told you earlier, the economical crisis has begun like 8 months, 9 months ago, and now it's going to get worse. So the people are stressed about this, and you never see Mekelle like this before. Like maybe at 7 or 8 o'clock in the evening, it's like a curfew has been placed. Nobody moves around like it used to be before the war broke out. So it's like it's very quiet, and the business has been shut down since the TPLF took over the interim administration that was set by the Pretoria Peace Deal, like agreed between the federal government and the TPLF, which is General Tadesse was on power. So since that time, it has been like many youngsters have been fleeing the region, and a lot of business has been shut down, and it's like it's getting emptier than ever before.
2: Many thanks for sharing that with us, Fitsum, there, a resident of Mekelle, and as we said, we're not sharing his family name for his safety.
1: Now, we're talking earlier on in the programme about the state visit by China's President Xi Jinping to the United States. There has been plenty of discussion around the key issues when President Xi and President Donald Trump sit opposite one another in the coming days. Tariffs, of course, artificial intelligence, as we were hearing a little earlier, the war in Iran, Taiwan, to name just a few. Well, one topic that has been a difficult one between the two countries is that of human rights, including religious freedoms. Now, Pastor Ezra Jin founded one of the most prominent underground churches in China. He was imprisoned last year, but released following a visit by President Trump to Beijing in May, where he raised the Christian leader's case. He then subsequently moved to the US. And Newsday's Rob Young spoke to Pastor Jin.
14: Of course, I am just so happy to be reunited with my family after 8 years apart from them. I'm also just so grateful for everyone being so helpful to me in the past couple of months. I've received such a warm welcome to America. But this kind of freedom and happiness also carries deep sadness because my great colleagues, 8 of them, are still in prison. The situation for churches in China is becoming harder, so it makes me sad too.
15: Well, you were released after Donald Trump raised your case directly with China's President Xi Jinping, and Xi Jinping is coming to the United States this week. Have you asked him, have you asked the administration to raise the case of those 8 people with the Chinese leader?
16: I've
14: sent my message out to all areas that I can think of through media, through Congress, and I've also written to the White House and the State Department, asking them when Chairman Xi Jinping comes to America this time, they will also talk about human rights and human dignity, rather than just mention economics between the two nations. I also, of course, want them to mention the 8 detained pastors that are still inside China from my church.
15: Have you spoken to Donald Trump since you arrived in America? Have you been able to thank him personally for bringing up your case with President Xi?
16: Of course, I would love to meet President Trump and thank him personally, but I haven't had the opportunity yet.
14: I have requested to meet him, but I've not been able to yet.
15: Did you have to agree to any conditions when you released? Are you, for example, allowed to return to China?
14: When they released me, they never mentioned any conditions. And of course, I do hope that I can go back to China one day as well and continue to serve the church.
15: Do you think your release has led to or signalled a greater element of religious tolerance or the ability of people in China to practice their faith more openly or not?
14: Of course, that's something that I truly want to see happen. And so many people that I've spoken to in recent days all hope that this is the beginning of something new. It's a good sign that they've released me and that there would be something like a more openness to religious freedom inside China. But more than that right now, I think it's more important for the world to keep the attention on human rights and religious freedom inside China. And that attention to it will bring about great things as well. Because I think that, especially with what happened in my case, if it wasn't for the international community coming together to be a strong voice, then my release would not have happened.
15: You said before that you want Donald Trump and the other American political leaders to talk about human rights, to talk about the case of your 8 pastors who are still behind bars. Are you confident that they will, that, for example, Donald Trump might walk away from a deal on regulating artificial intelligence or on the trade war over human rights?
14: According to what I know, the consul at the US Embassy in China told me the delegation led by President Trump consistently paid attention to human rights, including Jimmy Lai. The whole delegation of officials, not just Trump, they all talked about human rights and the question of releasing religious figures. So I truly hope that the more people that continue to voice and raise these cases, we can see great hope and miracles.
17: Pastor Ezra Jin there speaking to Newsday's Rob Young.
2: Time for some sports news now with Isaac Fennin.
0: Yeah, so we're talking in this bulletin about a female cyclist from Afghanistan who previously disguised herself as a man when chasing a career in the sport. She's now won a silver medal at the Asian Games. Fariba Hashimi fled her country after the Taliban returned to power in 2021. She says she trained in disguise out of necessity before then in an effort to avoid being attacked in a country where women's rights are heavily restricted. Now, though, she's earned her medal in the women's road race near Nagoya in Japan on Tuesday. And here is her really powerful testimony.
18: I will say congratulations for the all women of my country. Yeah, sometimes when you're dreaming about something, it can come even true. Today, my dream, the dream of women of my country come true. We stand here in Asian Games, not just represent Afghanistan, even the winning the podium and getting the silver medal for Afghanistan. Yeah, when I noticed, when I crossed the finish line, I was believing how many sacrifices I put to arrive there, but still I was not believing we won silver medal for Afghanistan, or I'm still in the dream, I'm waking, or still night, and like, I don't know how I can explain, but something special in my life will be, how I say, first time to happening something like that for special, which is for represent Afghanistan, represent my flag here in Asian Games. It's something completely different. When you're winning, coming in such a big race, you can't stop your emotion. You can't stop your feeling. and you can't stop your language. You're speaking, you're telling true, you're telling your story, how many sacrifices you put, how many work you done. Actually, today I was speaking with my father, and I was asking from my father, how is possible? I come from the city, even far away from Kabul, far away from everything. And how is possible one woman from that city arriving to Asian Games and winning the silver? The only things my father was saying to me, that was your discipline, passion you had for your sport, and the passion and how many love you had for your country. Inside the country, we got different culture, different ideology, different mentality for the women. When they're looking the man in the street, the woman cycling, for them is something strange, something they never see. And of course, they will try to or stop you or hate you. Most of the time, I try to, during the day when I'm going in the training, I will completely wear manculus, because I had inside me my dream. At the same time, I had my fear, my scare. If they hit me or they stop me, or I will come back back in my house, because sometimes happened for me. When they recognize me, they try to hit me with a stone. They tried to hit me with a bottle. I mean, sometimes when they was recognizing I'm a lady, they was trying to close with the car. Like this, I'm crashing and falling down. And yeah, I don't want to say my people is bad, but we got a different mentality about women inside the country. I always think to myself, I don't want my next generation sitting in the house and crying just for to go outside. That's why I leave my country, to follow my dream outside the country and represent Afghanistan from outside. I'm really happy. I'm really happy being from Afghanistan. I'm really happy being the from one country. Most of the time, that doesn't accept a woman to sport, to education. And now I understand, when I took this medal, I understood well how many power one woman can have. That's why they are escaping from us. If we get opportunity, not only me, the others women as well, today they can done maybe not silver, even gold for Afghanistan.
0: Yeah, that's Fariba Hashimi there. She talks a little bit about her message to the Taliban, and we'll hear that a little bit later on in the program.
17: Extraordinary story, Isaac. Yeah, maybe she'll win gold as well, not just her compatriots. Yeah. Now, we are going to go to Cambodia, because in recent years, Southeast Asia, and in particular Cambodia, have become a hub for global financial scams. The presence of large-scale fraudsters involved in the theft of billions of dollars from around the world has been a huge embarrassment to the government there. Officials say they want to take action to shut down the scammers, and this week have hosted the first international anti-scam conference in the capital, Phnom Penh. One of those attending, Delphine Schantz, regional representative of the United Nations Office on Drugs and Crime. Welcome to Newsday. So give us a sense of the scale of the crime we're talking about, and perhaps why Cambodia has been at the heart of it.
19: Good morning, James. This is actually an important phenomenon. And we see in Southeast Asia, we've issued some very concerning figures lately in our transnational bias crime threat assessment that the UNODC just published. We estimate that the financial losses, the annual financial losses for Southeast Asia, East Asia, Australia, and New Zealand amounting between $80 to $114 billion a year. So those are, of course, very, very concerning figures. We've seen big compounds for structured scam centers that have mushroomed all over the region, but particularly in neighboring in neighboring zones and in special economic zones. And Cambodia has actually really been in the spotlight for harboring a number of those big online scams compounds. Hence, a lot of pressure put on the government of the kingdom to really try to dismantle and to tackle this problem very seriously.
17: Yeah, I mean, I wonder how they are tackling it, because presumably if there are so many of these scam compounds, that suggests either the government is turning a blind eye or perhaps in some cases worse.
19: Well, there were, there's been recently a number of very, very important police raids done to really crack down those structures. So the big online scams infrastructure that we're seeing on particularly on those zones and at the border have actually pretty much been dismantled, most of them. And this is really the result of a very strong, firm commitment from the current prime minister, who's really made this one of its a top priority. Now, the problem remains is that whenever there is a disruption for one of those compounds, then it can actually really be popping up in a different place in a much more lower scale type of scam operations, which are done and held in commercial buildings, in individual houses or in hotel rooms. And this is, of course, quite a challenge for the law enforcement to be able to identify, detect those kind of scam procedures.
17: And presumably there's a real regional, international dimension to this, that if Cambodia makes it a place where you can't have scam centres, if they're just able to go somewhere else in the region, that the illicit trade continues. It needs real regional cooperation, or at least intent, I suppose.
19: That is absolutely correct. Overall, in over the whole region, which is really becoming like really kind of an epicenter of the online fraud phenomenon globally, we have seen about 80 different nationalities with thousands of people who have actually been detained forced to actually conduct this kind of online scams, this type of criminality. And some of those people were from the region, have been going back to their country. Some, you know, are engaged into this kind of criminal activity because it's very difficult to really sometimes draw the line between a victim and a person who's actually been there willingly to committing those type of criminal activities. So they're going back to their countries, but then also going then globally back to a region to kind of target some different linguistic communities. And that's really what is very concerning, because it's no longer a Southeast Asian problem, but it goes far beyond. It's a really becoming global program. Fraud is definitely one of the most lucrative crimes of all types.
17: Delphine Chance, thank you very much indeed. Regional Representative for the United Nations Office on Drugs and Crime, speaking to us from Cambodia.
2: Now, as the UN General Assembly is underway in New York, the place of African countries on the global stage continues to raise questions. At this year's summit, the presidents of Egypt, South Africa and Nigeria are not attending, despite those countries being the continent's leading economies. The question of relevance is especially important among African youth. They are concerned about the economy, jobs and emerging technologies such as artificial intelligence. Focus on Africa's Nkechi Ogbonna spoke to Michelle Ndiaye, the director of the Transformative Peace in Africa program at Open Society Foundations, who is attending the UN General Assembly.
20: A world in transition needs also alternative voices. And I think Africa brings that voice that should reflect, actually push some of the agenda. And Africa has the impartial voice that could actually, and the relevance due to its natural resources, but also the usefulness of its population, those voices have to be represented in any of the issues that are tabled at this year's UNGA. And I think in doing so, Africa gets to shape the debate on numerous issues, be it climate change, peace and security, the reform of the multilateral system, AI governance, which is the talk of the day. So I think this is an opportune moment for the continent.
21: Are you currently at UNGA?
20: I'm currently at UNGA.
21: What is the atmosphere like, especially when it concerns African presidents who are at the assembly and those who are also absent?
20: Let's remember that we have 54 countries on the continent, and each country decide on what the priorities are for them to be in this multilateral space. I believe that those who are here, and I can testify that they're working on issues that are relevant to their countries, but also relevant to the continent, championing peace and security on the continent and globally. Those who are really very much driving the reform of the multilateral system, and particularly the reform of the Security Council under the C10 of the African Union, for instance, here as well. On AI governance, we have seen with African countries actually positioning themselves and forging cooperation together with other middle powers to look at AI governance, infrastructure development in Africa, but also the impact of AI. So right. I think countries get to choose when to be here, when the issues table at the General Assembly are of importance to their countries, but also the role they play on the continent. I think that's also what motivates participation or non-participation.
21: Speaking of peace and security, which you have highlighted, millions of young people are either displaced or affected in one way or another by politics. Do you think that Africa is properly represented at the UN Security Council, owing that it has no permanent seat, despite being a bloc of about 54 countries? It's just like every other member, without having a strong presence on the UN Security Council, whereas one of the worst humanitarian crises is taking place on the continent, and I'm talking about the Sudan War.
20: No, I totally agree with you. I think this debate has started a couple of years ago with the Ezulwini consensus, where the position of Africa is very well known on the reform of the Security Council. But beyond the Security Council, I think it's the entire reform of the multilateral system that is of importance to the continent. And I believe that the peace and security architecture reform, for instance, is one of importance. And a couple of countries are shaping the future of peace building, for instance. I can cite Egypt and many other countries who are leading in this endeavor. But also, I think it's also about the reform of the multilateral system and the fact that it's not only about representation, but it's also about the use of the veto power, but also how do you make sure that the Security Council doesn't take decision that is actually affecting using the veto and making sure that powers are more directed towards the General Assembly that has actually a more fairer representation than when it comes to the Security Council. So while we're waiting and discussing the reform of the Security Council, there are also a couple of other countries, including African countries, who are working towards finding alternative solution to the veto power and making sure that the General Assembly has also more weight and more powers.
2: Michelle Ndiaye, the director of the Transformative Peace in Africa program at the Open Society Foundation, speaking to Focus on Africa's Nkechi Ogbonna.
4: Yeah, so that's Africa's priorities. What do you think Kenya's are at the UN General Assembly, Anne?
2: Well, the Kenyan president has made his speech there, and he talked about just what Michelle was talking about there, a permanent seat for African countries at the UN Security Council, something that the UN Secretary General has also backed.
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2: Hello, welcome to Newsday on the BBC World Service with James Copnoll in London and Anne Soy in Nairobi.
4: President Trump pulls out all the stops to welcome his Chinese counterpart Xi Jinping to America. The two leaders are expected to discuss trade, technology and Taiwan. And we'll speak to a leading Chinese artificial intelligence expert on what's at stake in the AI development race.
2: The Chinese president was received personally by President Trump at the airport with a U.S. Air Force band marching on tarmac and a military flyover, a grand welcome for a key competitor. We'll discuss U.S.-China relations.
4: And the UK Defence Secretary says the deal to hand over the Chagos Islands to Mauritius is under review following U.S. opposition. We'll get the reaction of a Chagossian indigenous rights activist. That's after this bulletin of the latest world news.
12: BBC News with Neil Nunes. Australia's Prime Minister Anthony Albanese has accused OpenAI of an unacceptable delay in informing the country about its AI agent hacking a government medical website. The hack occurred 3 months ago, but Canberra was only informed recently by an email to a public inbox. OpenAI said it needed time to investigate. From Australia, Katie Watson reports.
6: This is thought to be among the first publicly reported AI-led hacks of a government website globally. According to Anthony Albanese, the OpenAI agent accessed non-sensitive information on Medicare, which is Australia's universal healthcare scheme. While the incident happened in June, OpenAI says it became aware of it last month and then informed Australia on the 10th of September. Mr. Albanese said he'd had a frank discussion with OpenAI's CEO, Sam Altman, telling him he was disappointed it took so long to tell the Australian government what had happened.
12: The Chinese President Xi Jinping has called for his country and the United States to be partners rather than rivals in remarks published by state media hours after his arrival in Washington for a landmark state visit. Mr. Xi said the two countries' interests were deeply intertwined and they should enjoy cooperation. It's been announced that a bilateral trade truce has been extended till January. From China, here's Stephen McDonnell.
7: There's no way Xi Jinping could leave the US without the tariff peace continuing. Both leaders will speak about the progress that they're making and the warm friendship between their countries. But there are these huge differences. For example, Donald Trump doesn't agree with Xi Jinping on the extent to which AI should be regulated. There's a disagreement over the supply of US semiconductors to China and Chinese rare earths to the US. And of course, don't forget, they're both competing for global dominance.
12: There are increasing signs that Ethiopia is plunging back into civil war, with rebels in Tigray reportedly now controlling three regional airports after a fresh outbreak of fighting. Thomas Mukwana reports.
8: Nobody knows quite where this fresh outbreak of hostilities could lead. The TPLF on Wednesday said it had entered what it called a defensive war against the federal government in Addis Ababa. The new fighting follows months of simmering tensions and comes days after seven armed groups, including the TPLF, formed an alliance set on removing the central government from power. The African Union and the US are amongst those calling for calm. A civil war in the region between 2020 and 2022 led to the death of hundreds of thousands in Ethiopia.
12: Pakistan says it's launched strikes against Afghanistan, accusing the Taliban of sending drones across the border. 10 locations were targeted. BBC News. Venezuela's interim president, Delcy Rodriguez, has told the United Nations General Assembly there will be elections in the South American country as part of a transition to full democracy. Ms. Rodriguez did not set out a timetable for the vote and said Venezuela's recovery would take time. The head of the UN Maritime Agency, the IMO, says he's never seen global shipping as affected by conflict as right now. Arsenio Dominguez told the BBC the maritime industry was facing intense pressure, with seafarers being killed in the Strait of Hormuz and around 100 vessels hit in the Russia-Ukraine war since June alone.
9: It's a very critical time for international shipping. We have never been affected at the level of what we're experiencing right now because of the different geopolitical conflicts in different parts of the world. 24 seafarers have died, particularly on the most recent attack. At the same time, around the Black Sea and the Sea of Azov, we're looking at around 100 vessels that have been hit since June this year.
12: Speaking on the sidelines of the General Assembly, Mr. Dominguez said political determination was needed to prevent shipping becoming collateral damage. Votes are being counted in Morocco's parliamentary elections. The Interior Ministry says turnout was just 38%, the lowest figure since 2007. Ahead of the polls, only about 4% of registered voters were those aged under 24. Meta has announced a new model of audio-only smart glasses after a backlash driven by privacy concerns. Existing smart glasses with cameras can capture video and photos from the wearer's perspective. Critics say they're often used to record people, particularly women and girls, without consent. Meta said it sold more than 7 million pairs of the eyewear last year. BBC World News.
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2: Coming up, we discuss artificial intelligence and geopolitics as the two leaders of superpowers, Donald Trump and Xi Jinping, meet.
1: And the UK is reviewing its deal to hand Chagos Islands back to Mauritius. What would that mean for Chagosians who long fought for the deal? We'll hear from an activist.
2: We welcome your messages on these stories or anything else that you hear on the programme. Our text number is +447 7786 20 50 85.
1: So China's President Xi Jinping is in Washington for a highly anticipated state visit. He received a personal plane side greeting from President Donald Trump. That's the first of its kind at Andrews Air Base in 62 years. The pomp and ceremony, which will also include a state banquet, come in something of a fragile truce in the two countries' trade war.
2: But the two are, of course, fierce rivals, particularly when it comes to technology, with President Trump recently announcing that whoever wins AI wins. His Chinese counterpart has not said anything so forthright, but it seems he holds a similar view. However, there are growing calls from the industry itself for regulation to prevent potential dangers in the technology. In the past few hours, Sam Altman, the head of OpenAI, spoke to the UN Security Council and called for international cooperation over AI.
3: We need a mechanism for complementary national and international frontier AI standards. Standards for measuring capabilities, assessing risks, determining whether safeguards are sufficient, and preserving meaningful human oversight as systems become more autonomous. We need common standards so countries can compare evidence, verify compliance, and have a shared language and understanding about what is happening. We are at a crossroads. One path leads to a world where power is concentrated, decisions are opaque, and people feel that the most important technology of their lifetime is something being done to them. The other path leads to a world where AI works for people, because people, through democratic institutions, help decide how it should develop and guide it.
1: So that is the perspective of one of the titans of artificial intelligence from the United States. We wanted to get the view of a Chinese counterpart. So Dexforce Technology is an AI and robotics company with a valuation of around $1.5 billion. And a short while ago, I spoke to its founder, Professor Gui Jia. He's a globally recognized AI expert. I started by asking him to respond to Sam Altman's suggestion of the need for global regulations to ensure AI is developed safely.
10: As you can already see that it creates a very powerful capability by giving people the tool, but as well, because we cannot control the process or the AI model inside to really control the outcome from the model. So I think, as you just mentioned, I think that's really the issue as the question mentions.
1: So how would some sort of international regulation work? Because presumably, Chinese companies or the Chinese state have one set of objectives, America, American companies, their own, and so on around the world. How do you assess all these different interests and come up with some sort of common framework that benefits everybody?
10: I think it's really, really important issue because up to now, actually, we don't really have this kind of common regulation or principle or guidance governing either those AI activities in China or activities in US or even in Europe, because that's not only concerned with the regulation part, they're also deeply concerned with technology, with how AI actually evolves. And in the meantime, we are doing the AI R&D development independently in China and the US and from different countries or different the power of the world. Actually, we want to use the AI for their own purpose. We don't want them to, for example, using the AI for any war or this kind of evil things. But as a company, we expect and also we want either from the Chinese side and also for the American side, they can work together to try to develop a common interest of our humankind by establishing such kind of principles and also other kind of regulations internationally.
4: Do you see that happening, though? Because President Trump talks about AI as a race. We need to win AI, is in essence what he's saying. Do you see any sort of meaningful cooperation?
10: I don't really think so. People and also from the government, they mentioned this, but by developing a real common regulations by different parts of the world, it's really, really difficult.
4: The Americans clearly see it as a race, a competition. Is that China's perspective too, do you think?
10: That's not really the philosophy of Chinese culture, actually, either from the government side and also from ordinary people like me. And we really think that how the AI technology, its development can contribute to our humankind. Although when it comes to each individual practical issues, we also develop our own AI technology and how we can apply AI to different domains of either the industry or economy or maybe even other area that are concerned with the China-US competition. But from the very inside, we don't treat it as a race.
4: But if it wasn't a race, a competition, whether commercial or on security terms or almost in any other way, why not then just give out that technology to a Kenyan company, a company from the Philippines or Australia? Surely there's an element of competition.
10: You know, the developer itself are driven or even accelerated by competition. Without that competition, the technology itself cannot be goes through with a very efficient way. And about your mentioning of, you know, giving this to other countries, I think it will happen eventually.
4: Lots of your American counterparts have been talking in recent times about their fears about AI, that it could even lead to the extinction of humanity. Do you share those sorts of fears?
10: I think it is possible because in this round of the AI, for example, from 2020 to now, the AI is mostly referring to generative AI. It generates text, it generates image, videos. And when it applies to physical AI, as our company is doing, it generates action of a robot. Because it's a generative AI, we really cannot control exactly how it generates.
4: Does that increase then the logic for pausing a little, slowing down, taking time to assess what those risks are, how humans can control and manage them, rather than just pushing full steam ahead, whether it's in China, the US, or elsewhere?
10: This is, you know, a very grand view issue because either myself or our company, we are doing, you know, the R&D development. We are trying to drive the tech itself to advance a better. I don't think that we really should slow down because the development of the technology itself is trying to bring benefits to our humankind. Otherwise, we even still drive a horse, right?
4: Professor Kuijia there.
2: And Nakombe Inyonde says that I find the professor's position quite interesting. Competition is a legitimate driver of technological innovation, but at the same time, we cannot ignore the potentially catastrophic risks of AI. That is why international cooperation is so important. And let's discuss that more because, you know, that's the state of play in technology, in the technology race between China and the United States. But what about US-China relations? Let's now speak to Professor Xiang Langxing, a Chinese scholar and international relations expert at Rajaratnam School of International Studies in Singapore. Welcome to the program. Now, this is President Xi's first trip to the US in over a decade. Just tell us about the significance of it.
11: Well, it is very important for the two leaders meet again, particularly in 1 year. I think the most important result of Donald Trump's visit to China in May is the agreement or consensus on the need of building something called constructive strategic stability. Now, strategic stability as a concept is nothing new, but the concept of constructive strategic strategic stability means it the process has become a pro-action process, meaning you need a constant attention paid to this strategic stability by doing something constructive. All the time. Now, that is the phrase.

0: trade deal that was due to expire in November by 2 months as they work on something bigger. What's the expectation?
1: I would say the trade negotiation will be relatively smooth because they have the good preparation for it. The AI side of the story, I do not expect they will have a major achievement, except they will raise issue on the security side of the AI race. That is, what is the risk? In the sense, almost like arms control during the Cold War, nuclear arms control, both sides, since US and China are dominating in this AI field, they have to come up with some idea. They have to lead in the area of global regulations. But the two countries develop AI in a very different way, though.
0: We have heard both leaders, being opposed to suggestions from industry leaders of slowing down the development of AI. So at least on that front, they are on the same side.
1: Well, Trump doesn't want to slow down. Trump's concept is we must win the AI race. But that is rather a mistaken way of thinking, because the AI race between US and China is a competition where neither country actually holds total dominance. Instead, they operate in vastly different strategic philosophies, I think, technical strengths and cultural attitudes. Basically, I think US is leading in building something called the brains, or the raw computing intelligence frontier model. China excels in building bodies, or you can say ecosystems, robotics, cost-efficient infrastructure, and the rapid, real-world applications. So this is not something, when they say we must win, when Trump said we must win this race, it's quite misleading in my view.
0: And very briefly, do you foresee any change with regard to the posture they've taken on national security?
1: Yes, I think the Donald Trump's biggest contribution to international security is to pretty much eliminate the concept of ideological rivalry, which is a Cold War concept, dominating great power politics for decades, including, even the Biden maintain the same attitude, democracy versus autocracy, that kind of ideological approach to great power security. So
0: right.
1: I think this is a great achievement. That means when you remove the ideological argument, they can really start bargaining and negotiating what's the best for maintaining international peace. This is what Trump's great achievement, in my view.
0: Many thanks for that, Professor Xiang Langxing, a Chinese scholar of international relations at the Rajaratnam School of International Studies in Singapore.
2: It's Newsday on the BBC World Service. Isaac's here with the sports.
3: Yeah, Chelsea have kick-started their Women's Champions League campaign with a nervy 1-0 win over Austria Vienna. Vika captain's strike from 25 yards was the difference between the two sides. Elsewhere, Women's Champions League, in the Women's Champions League, last season's winners, Barcelona beat Paris FC 5-2, while Lyon were 8-0 winners at Swiss side Servette Chenois. Cristiano Ronaldo admits he considered retiring from international football after the World Cup, but says he opted to extend his career as he believed he can help Portugal to further success and reach a personal milestone of 1,000 career goals. Manchester United's overall debt remains over £1 billion, despite Sir Jim Ratcliffe's extensive cost-cutting measures, with the club also confirming it spent £63.5 million buying new land for their new stadium. Plenty more on that story at the BBC Sport website.
2: Isaac Fannin, thank you.
0: Now, Australia's Prime Minister Anthony Albanese says that artificial intelligence agent developed by OpenAI hacked a government website earlier this year. It's the first known autonomous AI breach of a government site. Our business reporter Ijeoma Ndukwe joins us now in the London studio.

0: Just talk us through what we know about this breach.
1: Well, according to the Prime Minister, Anthony Albanese, it was a statistics portal that was hacked. And it's a portal that contains what he described as non-sensitive data from Australia's universal healthcare scheme, Medicare. And he also said that the AI agent was able to access both public and non-public files. Now, a spokesperson from OpenAI has provided more details about how this happened. They said that the AI agents took actions that were completely unintended during an internal evaluation that involved them being asked, you know, kind of quite basic questions about Australia. Now, OpenAI has said that the information accessed included things like health statistics and internal file names, and that no patient records were accessed. But a major concern raised by Prime Minister Albanese when he spoke to the CEO of OpenAI, Sam Altman, is that it took far too long to inform the Australian government of this breach. Apparently, the site was infiltrated in June, and OpenAI admitted to becoming aware of the breach in August, but the AI company only informed Australia's National Hub for Government Services via email on the 10th of September.
0: So, what next?
1: Well, Australia's cybersecurity agency is currently investigating the breach. We also got in touch with OpenAI, and a spokesperson responded saying that they're conducting an extensive review of what they described as misaligned model activity during training and evaluation. OpenAI spokesperson also said that they're providing technical information to support Australia's investigations. Now, Prime Minister Albanese said there will obviously be legal consequences for this, but we're still unsure of the details of what legal action the Australian government intends to take. It's also uncertain whether the Prime Minister discussed AI with the US President during a face-to-face meeting that they held on Tuesday in New York, because, of course, that's where world leaders are gathering at the moment for the United Nations General Assembly. We know that Australia is among 22 countries that signed a joint statement earlier this month. They're calling for global guardrails for the development of AI. And so this incident, it adds to a spate of breaches in which AI from companies have, you know, companies like OpenAI, Anthropic, Meta have breached, you know, other companies, other systems without human knowledge. So this will certainly intensify that debate that we've been seeing over recent weeks about what needs to be done to slow down the development of the technology.
0: Ijeoma, many thanks for explaining all that.
2: The British government says it's reviewing its deal to hand over the Chagos Islands to Mauritius, as it is not supported by the United States. The Indian Ocean Territory is home to an important joint US military base at Diego Garcia. On Tuesday, President Trump repeated his criticism of the deal, calling it terrible. The plan, agreed under the previous British Prime Minister, would have involved the UK ceding sovereignty of the territory and paying to lease back the base. Well, we can speak now to Jean-François Nellen, member of the Chagossian Voices, a group which promotes the rights of Chagossians as an Indigenous people. Welcome to the programme. What do you make of this latest development then?
3: Hi, good morning. We welcome the scrutiny of the deal between the UK and Mauritius. Time and time we have said this deal is a bad deal. Every time this went been into the parliament, or every time the Labour government has said this is the best deal they can do. And yesterday we heard from the Minister of Defence himself, he said this deal is not good enough.
2: Sorry to kind of question you, how do you think the deal could be improved?
3: Well, first, as a representative of the Chagossian Committee, the majority of the Chagossian has said this deal does not uphold the human rights of the Chagossian. The Committee of Elimination Against Racial Discrimination has raised concern back in December 2025. I said the deal does not align with even with the ICJ regarding the Chagossian. It should include the Chagossian onto the discussion. There is like £40 billion why are we spending a lot of taxpayers' money for that deal when this money can go back into the UK economy? This deal doesn't make sense. We, the Chagosian, we're asking for self-determination, similar to the Falkland, similar to the people on Gibraltar.
2: The argument has seemed to be that the UK simply didn't feel that it was on a strong legal standing, that international legal rulings have put Britain's ownership of the Chagos Islands in doubt, and therefore this sort of deal would guarantee the continued use of the base. How would you react to that?
3: Well, there's no ruling. We had the advisory opinion from the ICJ. It's not the rule, it's not binding, it's not ruling. Again, this is what the government was saying. They are doing this for legal reason, but why now they are saying, oh, that deal is not good enough? Why are they saying this? It's not good enough. What's not good enough into that deal? They are saying it's not good enough.
2: Would I be right in thinking that it must be quite frustrating to be constantly involved in this sort of debate? It's been going on in some form for a very long time. And to think perhaps that your interests are seen as secondary to those of the geopolitical security interests of great powers.
3: It is. And this is the reason, coming back to what the Committee of Elimination Racial Discrimination has said. We have, listen, if we are talking about security or military base, US has a lot of military base around the world, even in Guam or other places. People are cohabitating with military bases. The Chagosian has said, we don't have any issues with that base. We know it is very important. Strategically, it's important for both UK and the US, but around the island, people can go and resettle on this. And why the UK is not doing it? By doing this, giving the island to Mauritius, it's going to be open a kind of worm. Okay. We heard what the president of Argentina have been saying about Falkland.
2: Okay, and you're following on from that. Jean-François Nellen, thank you very much indeed from Chagossian Voices. 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
4: It's Australia's biggest trading partner, but a relationship once defined by growing ties
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0: As Xi Jinping visits the US, we discuss religious freedom in China with the founder of a prominent underground church who was released from jail following President Trump's intervention.
2: We'll speak to one of the candidates to be UN Secretary General, Ecuador's Yvonne Baki.
0: That and more coming up after this news.
8: BBC News with Neil Nunes. Australia's Prime Minister Anthony Albanese has accused OpenAI of an unacceptable delay in informing the country about its AI agent hacking a government medical website. The breach in June accessed publicly unavailable data, but Canberra was only notified this month. OpenAI appears to have sent an email to a public inbox, which took days to be referred upwards. The firm said it had needed time to investigate. China's president has said his country and the US should be partners, not rivals, as he started a historic state visit to Washington. Trade, AI, and US arms sales to Taiwan are likely to be high on the agenda for his discussions with President Trump. The judge in the case of three U.S. media outlets trying to get their access restored to the White House has appeared skeptical about the legality of the Trump administration's ban. TV stations are boycotting broadcasting White House events in solidarity. Pakistan says it's launched strikes against Afghanistan, accusing the Taliban of sending drones across the border. Residents of Kandahar in the south, home to the Taliban supreme leader, reported an airstrike in the city center. There are increasing signs that Ethiopia is plunging back into civil war, with rebels in Tigray reportedly now controlling three regional airports after a fresh outbreak of fighting. A recent two-year war left more than 500,000 people dead. Venezuela's interim president, Delcy Rodriguez, has told the UN General Assembly there will be elections as part of a transition to full democracy. She didn't set out a timetable. 36 stolen antiquities have been returned from the U.S. to Syria, including a monumental stone relief from the ancient site of Palmyra. BBC News.
0: Thank you for that news summary. Hello and welcome to Newsday on the BBC World Service, coming to you live from Nairobi with me, Anne Soy, and from London with James Copnall.
2: Over the next half hour, we'll bring you updates on the situation in Ethiopia's northern region of Tigray. We'll hear too from a Chinese pastor of an underground church who has now sought refuge in the US. And we'll hear from one of the candidates to be the next UN Secretary General.
0: In sport, Isaac Fennin will bring us the story of a medal-winning Afghan cyclist who disguised herself as a man to evade the Taliban.
2: And your thoughts on any of these stories are welcome. Our number, which works for WhatsApps and texts, is +447786 205085.
0: Now we begin this half hour in Ethiopia, where fighting has broken out between government troops and the party that controls the northern region of Tigray, raising fears of a return to full-scale civil war. An advisor to Ethiopia's prime minister accused the Tigray People's Liberation Front of launching an all-out offensive, including in the two neighboring regions of Afar and Amhara. The Tigrayans say that they are engaged in defensive combat. The previous war, which ended 4 years ago, left more than 500,000 people dead. So what's the view from inside the Tigray region? Fitsum, a resident, spoke to us a little earlier from the capital, Mekele, and for his safety, we're not sharing his family name.
9: The situation is like Mekele and the whole Tigray have been disconnected from the Ethiopian capital has been going through air transport. The only way to get out or in to Tigray was air transport until yesterday. And yesterday, the Tigray forces controlled all the airports in Tigray, and flights have been canceled. So the only way to get the communication in Tigray is through the phone. And the situation, the people are into a mood where they are distressed because it's been so difficult, so tough time the last 7 or 8 months for the government have been denying budgets to the civil servants, and all the banks were running out of cash. And the only thing that the people are dependent on is telecommunications. So everybody uses the mobile banking to transact into their daily life. So if this is or is going to be completely cut, the people are going to be in a grave danger, because there is no cash, almost no cash in the market. And that's the only thing they rely on at this moment. And the difference between when the war broke out in 2020 and now is then there was cash on the market, and everybody had been receiving their salary properly until the war broke out. But now it's been like more than 4 months. The whole civil servants has never received their salaries, and there is no cash on the market. And the people are distressed about what's going on at this time, and if it's going to be a total blackout, the crisis will be very, very dangerous.
0: And you have experienced that before, so those fears are totally not unfounded. But amid all these challenges that you're facing with cash, with, you know, the fear of being cut off, what about security? What have you been hearing? What are people fearing about the prospect of a return to war?
9: Recently, there has not been any clashes in the city, unlike like the 2020 war. Mekelle, the capital city, was under immediate attack by the Ethiopian Air Force at the time. But now the condition is completely different. Mekelle is calm, except the stress from the people. But the fights are out of the capital city. There is no gunfight here, and there is no military movement you see in the town. And this is only a problem that we have, like the economical crisis at the moment. But for now, there is no military attacks in the capital city.
0: And briefly, just give us a sense of how people are coping.
9: As I told you earlier, the economical crisis has begun like 8 months, 9 months ago, and now it's going to get worse. So the people are stressed about this, and you never see Mekelle like this before. Like maybe at 7 or 8 o'clock in the evening, it's like a curfew has been placed. Nobody moves around like it used to be before the war broke out. So it's like it's very quiet. And the business had been shut down since the TPLF took over the interim administration that was set by the Pretoria peace deal, like agreed between the federal government and the TPLF, which is General Tadesse was on power. So since that time, it has been like many youngsters have been fleeing the region, and a lot of business has been shut down. And it's like it's getting emptier than ever before.
0: A resident of Mekelle there, Fitsum, that's the capital of the region of Tigray in northern Ethiopia, speaking to us a little earlier. And for his safety, we have not shared his family name.
2: Let's return to one of our top stories now, that state visit by China's President Xi Jinping to the United States. There's been plenty of discussion about what the key issues will be when President Xi and President Trump sit opposite one another in the coming days. Tariffs, AI, the Iran war and Taiwan, to name just a few. But one topic that has been a thorny issue between the two countries is that of human rights, including religious freedoms. Pastor Ezra Jin founded one of the most prominent underground churches in China. He was imprisoned last year, but released following a visit by President Trump to Beijing in May, where he raised the Christian leader's case. Now, subsequently, Pastor Ezra Jin relocated to the US. And Newsday's Rob Young spoke to him.
10: Of course, I am just so happy to be reunited with my family after 8 years apart from them. I'm also just so grateful for everyone being so helpful to me in the past couple of months. I've received such a warm welcome to America. But this kind of freedom and happiness also carries deep sadness because my great colleagues, 8 of them, are still in prison. The situation for churches in China is becoming harder, so it makes me sad too.
11: Well, you were released after Donald Trump raised your case directly with China's President Xi Jinping, and Xi Jinping is coming to the United States this week. Have you asked the administration to raise the case of those 8 people with the Chinese leader?
10: I've sent my message out to all areas that I can think of, through media, through Congress, and I've also written to the White House and the State Department, asking them when Chairman Xi Jinping comes to America this time, they will also talk about human rights and human dignity, rather than just mention economics between the two nations. I also, of course, want them to mention the 8 detained pastors that are still inside China from my church.
11: Have you spoken to Donald Trump since you arrived in America? Have you been able to thank him personally for bringing up your case with President Xi?
10: Of course, I would love to meet President Trump and thank him personally, but I haven't had the opportunity yet. I have requested to meet him, but I've not been able to yet.
11: Did you have to agree to any conditions when you released? Are you, for example, allowed to return to China?
10: When they released me, they never mentioned any conditions. And of course, I do hope that I can go back to China one day as well and continue to serve the church.
11: Do you think your release has led to or signalled a greater element of religious tolerance or the ability of people in China to practice their faith more openly or not?
10: Of course, that's something that I truly want to see happen. And so many people that I've spoken to in recent days all hope that this is the beginning of something new. It's a good sign that they've released me and that there would be something like a more openness to religious freedom inside China. But more than that right now, I think it's more important for the world to keep the attention on human rights and religious freedom inside China. And that attention to it will bring about great things as well. Because I think that, especially with what happened in my case, if it wasn't for the international community coming together to be a strong voice, then my release would not have happened.
11: You said before that you want Donald Trump and the other American political leaders to talk about human rights, to talk about the case of your eight pastors who are still behind bars. Are you confident that they will, that, for example, Donald Trump might walk away from a deal on regulating artificial intelligence or on the trade war over human rights?
10: According to what I know, the consul at the US Embassy in China told me the delegation led by President Trump consistently paid attention to human rights, including Jimmy Lai. The whole delegation of officials, not just Trump, they all talked about human rights and the question of releasing religious figures. So I truly hope that the more people that continue to voice and raise these cases, we can see great hope and miracles.
2: That was Pastor Ezra Jin speaking to Newsday's Rob Young.
0: And a lot of discussion about trade, but also, and freedoms, but also about artificial intelligence. And you've been sending us your messages on that. Ali Mami Conte in Canada says that artificial intelligence should be used to advance science and the environment, not nuclear weapons to destroy lives and property. And BW Bokari in Freetown says that the emergence of AI without regulation has the huge potential to further increase unemployment, criminal activities and political instability in African countries and threaten security. There's need for realistic mechanisms to facilitate AI capacity building, or rather training, in particular in Africa. And one more from Ikayu Wilson. And James, earlier you were wondering aloud whether we were going to get sports news via AI.
2: Yeah.
0: And Ikayu says, AI will do many things, but it will not replace humans at the BBC news desk.
2: Please tell our bosses and indeed our AI overlords that. That is very good news indeed, Ikayu. Thank you very much. And here's Arjun Fannin, with the sports.
12: Yes, indeed. I hope that is the case as well. A female cyclist from Afghanistan, who previously disguised herself as a man when chasing a career in the sport, has won silver at the Asian Games. Fariba Hashimi fled her country after the Taliban returned to power in 2021. She says she trained in disguise out of necessity before then in an effort to avoid being attacked in a country where women's rights are heavily restricted. She's earned her medal in the women's road race near Nagoya in Japan on Tuesday. And here she shares her message to the Taliban.
13: This medal, I hope, going to be the message of hope, determination, and to decide for themselves what they want to come in the future. I don't want my next generation, how I said, crying for their dream. I hope that will be powerful message for the, also for the Taliban to understand why you are ashamed of women. Why you don't want to give opportunity for the woman? Why you want to leave my next generation with the open, with the closed eyes, without any education? I hope that inside my country, women, they are deciding for themselves some things. I think we save a lot of time in the world. Sometimes it would be nice we can ask for the woman of inside my country. Fight for themselves. Try to get what you want. Your voice is mattering. The people is watching you. World is watching you. You are not alone. I was speaking with my mother, and she was full of emotion. And she didn't think one day her daughter will be her proud, standing such a big place and getting the silver medal for Afghanistan. Of course, I think my hero of history will be my family. If I didn't have my family in my side, it would be complicated for me.
12: That is Fariba Hashimi, who won silver at the Asian Games for Afghanistan in the women's road race. Let's talk women's football now. In the women's in the Champions League, Chelsea got a narrow 1-0 win over Austria Vienna. VK captain scoring the only goal, with questions asked whether the Blues had one eye on their WSL game this weekend against Arsenal.
14: It was a tough game, but we don't look at like we have Arsenal this week. We look like what we have every game ahead. We don't look ahead. So I think that's good from us. So yeah, we need to recover really good right now. Everyone needs to help each other on the recovery. And yeah, we need to be ready on Sunday.
12: Elsewhere in the Women's Champions League, last season's winners Barcelona beat Paris FC 5-2, whilst finalists Lyon were 8-0 winners over Swiss side Servette Chinois.
15: Hi. Some of you might know me, some won't. I'm the new one. I'm the new coach of the German national team, and I couldn't be more happy about that. And I've heard you support us from everywhere pretty much in the world. Thank you for that. And can't wait. Let's go.
12: Recognize that voice? That is the new Germany manager, Jurgen Klopp, sending a message to fans, curiously in English, ahead of his new reign, which starts on Thursday with a clash against rivals and neighbors, the Netherlands, in Amsterdam. Cristiano Ronaldo admits he has considered retiring from international football after the World Cup, but says he opted to extend his career as he believes he can help Portugal to further success and reach a personal milestone of 1,000 career goals. He has been included in Jorge Jesus's 25-man squad for Portugal's Nations League campaign, which starts against Wales in Lisbon on Thursday night.
16: Of course, it's my anger to still like to play for Portugal. It's my home, and of course, it's a new era, new coach. So I'm really, really pleased to be here. 1 year more, I like to be here. You know, it's been so many, many years, but you know, when you have the passion, it's the best feeling that you should have.
12: In tennis, the Laver Cup starts on Friday. It's a tournament which pits singles stars from Europe against a team of players from the rest of the world. Spaniard Carlos Alcaraz has been speaking about the Grand Slams and about how some of the matches don't end until the morning, the next morning at the US Open. Alcaraz finished his quarterfinal loss against Ben Shelton at 3:34 a.m. local time, the latest finish in tournament history.
17: Finishing the match at 3:30 a.m. I think it's too much. A lot of people stayed, but you know, if that match was played at 7 p.m., 8 p.m. maximum, and finished at 11, the core would have been like packed.
12: Yeah, bbc.com/sport for all your latest sports news.
18: Isaac, when do you think Cristiano Ronaldo is going to retire?
12: Well, he's talked about maybe playing for the next 10 years.
18: 10 years?
12: Yeah, I think that was a little bit of a joke. That's what he said in the press conference that he gave yesterday. But, you know, if he's still scoring goals, then maybe. I think he's like 21 goals shy of 1,000 goals in football. So, you know, and maybe he will retire once he reaches that goal.
18: Yeah, and Anne, I don't know about you, but I've got a lot of sympathy for footballers, because for many of them, their career's over at 32, 33, which is pretty young, right? Who wants to retire age then?
0: Yeah. Many people are still just getting started at that age. And, you know, it's just surreal that we're talking about retirement. Fast Messi, now Ronaldo, you know, some of the greats of our time.
12: Yeah, I mean, they're coming to the end of their watch, as it were. And a new generation of players are coming on. But that's what Ronaldo was saying. He was saying that he wants to help this new generation in any way he can. It'll be interesting to see whether he lasts for another couple of years. Of course, the World Cup in 4 years' time is going to be in Portugal, so maybe he'll stick around for that. But I think he might be 45 then, if my maths are correct. So yeah, it would be an extraordinary feat, but you wouldn't count Ronaldo out.
18: Indeed, Isaac, thank you.
2: Now, while the world's leaders have been meeting at the UN General Assembly this week, campaigning by candidates trying to become the next Secretary General of the UN continues. The Ecuadorian politician and diplomat Yvonne Baqui has become the latest to put herself forward for the UN's most senior job. She was the first Ecuadorian woman to become ambassador to the United States, is of Lebanese origin and has substantial experience of the Middle East and its conflicts, and played a key role in negotiations that led to the 1998 Ecuador-Peru peace agreement, which solved the border dispute between the two countries. She centered her campaign on the idea that the UN needs to return to its core purpose, bringing adversaries together before disputes spiral out of control. So when I spoke to Yvonne Baqui recently, I began by asking her about joining the race relatively late and what motivated her to put herself forward.
19: Well, I've been trying to get into the race before. The motivation is because of my passion for it, you know. I've been all my life working for peace. As you know, I lived in Lebanon during the war, during all the war. So my children were born under the bombs. I promised that if they're spared, my children and us, I will work all my life for peace. And that's, I've been doing it. You know, as you know, I have been negotiating different problems. The first one for me was the dream to make peace in the Middle East. But I was representing Ecuador always, in the beginning as a consul, honorary consul general of Ecuador. But then when we made peace between Ecuador and Peru, that I was part of the negotiations of that historic border dispute, the last border dispute in the hemisphere, that we signed the historic agreement in 1998, my life changed and I became ambassador to the United States. But that didn't stop me of dreaming of peace in the Middle East. So I'm here now. I think we are in the most difficult time in the history of the world, what's going on all over the world, not only in the Middle East, but everywhere. And I think the UN should play a very important role. It was created for that. And I think it was diverted to the focus of what it was created for in 1945.
2: Well, let's stick with the Middle East then. You have origins there, your own family story intimately connected then with Lebanon. And you talk about bringing peace to the Middle East. What would you as UN Secretary General be able to do that predecessors have not?
19: Bringing them together to talk. You know, the only way to create, to make peace is generating trust with those that are leading the positions. What we did in Ecuador is an example. There was, you know, I was raised in Ecuador that Peru is my enemy. That as a child, I went to school, that Peru was our enemy that took half of our land and that we haven't had peace in, you know, it was a 150-year dispute. So the moment that they got together, the two presidents, President Jamil Mahuad from Ecuador and President Fujimori from Peru, when they got together, they became friends. They were enemies, but they sat and they created this trust. And that's why peace was happening, because you have to do that. I mean, you cannot just send delegations and people and envoys and negotiators and then come back again. And the leaders, they don't want to do it because this and that. So you have to understand what each side wants. And James, every time I've been dealing with negotiations, I see both sides. They need different priorities. So you have to listen to what their priorities are. Why is it that Israel is doing? Because they need security. Why is it the Palestinian one? Because they want land. So there are different priorities. And the same happens in every war and dispute. So we forget about that. Who is paying the price of all this? Mothers who lose their children, which is the most important part. That's why us women should be involved more in peace negotiations, because we know the importance of human being, because we carry a child and we know the importance of protecting them from wars. I've suffered that with my children. I mean, they will never forget the bombs. The music for my children to sleep were the bombs in Lebanon for 18 years. So I think enough is enough.
2: To pick up then on your example of Ecuador and Peru and a friendship forming between the leaders, it is, though, difficult to imagine something similar between Israeli and Palestinian leaders, is it not?
19: Why? Why it's difficult?
2: That's, because of history, because of the current situation, because of children growing up with the sounds of bombs on both sides.
19: Yes, that's why we have to start putting the past at rest. If we continue having hatred and coming back again and parents teaching their children to hate the enemy and to hate and to hate, we'll never finish. That's why we need new leadership and different start in the United Nations. It was created for that after World War II, to prevent problems from happening. And if they happen, like what's happening, how to find solutions? We need to get them together. They have to meet maybe in the UN. They have to meet in a place that is neutral.
18: I've reported for the BBC from a fair few war zones, Sudan and South Sudan, Ivory Coast, going years back, where there are UN peacekeeping missions. And one thing I heard again and again is that even when the UN is seemingly hugely invested financially and in terms of military personnel and others in solving a crisis, it doesn't protect people enough. That ordinary people suffer despite the presence, for example, of a UN peacekeeping mission. Do you accept that criticism? And if so, what could be improved?
19: I don't like criticism. I don't like to blame. I think what's done is done. The basis is very good. But I will take it one step forward, working together for what would we want the UN to be after that. I mean, this is the 80 past years. What do we want the UN to be when we celebrate the 100 years? What do we want the UN to be in a year from now? We need to change things and to see accountability and to make, you know, money is not the issue, James. But we have to make more with less. But we have to have accountability of where are you spending the money? Where is it going? You know, Africa, talking about Africa, Africa is the future continent. You know, they have all the minerals. They have so much richness. And the people are living in poverty. They have to use that richness for themselves. They have to have the peacekeepings, of course, but why are they there? The wars are continuing. They stay for 25 years and no results. So something is wrong. And that wrong we need to talk about.
18: Yvonne Bacchi there from Ecuador, one of several people in the running to be the next UN Secretary General. Those debates continue, that competition continues. There is something called a straw poll the Security Council members do, giving them some indication of who is closest to it. Yvonne Bacchi, not one of the front runners. At the moment, it seems to be between Rebecca Grinspin and Caroline Rodriguez-Burkett, though others are in the running too. And we'll find out in the next weeks and months just who the next UN Secretary General will be. 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
18: Hello and welcome to Newsday on the BBC World Service with Anne Soy in Nairobi and James Copnell in London.
0: President Donald Trump has welcomed the Chinese leader Xi Jinping to Washington. They'll talk about a range of issues from tariffs to the war in Iran.
18: We're also going to look at the race in artificial intelligence development, or at least that's how the US sees it. We speak to one of China's leading high-tech manufacturers, an AI expert, and get his view on if the two countries are in an AI race.
0: Australia reacts to the news that an OpenAI agent hacked the country's healthcare service website.
18: Also, why a peasants' revolt in 14th century England is the subject of a Hollywood historical epic, and does the subject matter remain relevant for modern politicians? That's coming up after the latest world news.
4: BBC News with Moira Alderson. Australia's Prime Minister Anthony Albanese has accused OpenAI of an unacceptable delay in informing the country about an AI agent hacking a government medical website. Mr. Albanese said he'd addressed the issue with the head of the US firm while in New York.
6: I spoke with the CEO of OpenAI, Sam Altman, to express Australia's extreme concern about this incident. And I also expressed my disappointment that it took the company way too long to inform the government what had occurred and the nature of the way that that notification occurred as well was unacceptable.
4: The hack, which took place in June, accessed publicly unavailable data. Instead of using government channels, OpenAI appears to have sent an email to a public inbox, which took days to be referred upwards. In response, the company said it had only become aware of the hack in August. The Chinese President Xi Jinping has called for his country and the United States to be partners rather than rivals in remarks published by state media just hours after arriving in Washington for a landmark state visit. Mr. Xi said the two countries' interests were deeply intertwined and they should enjoy cooperation as well as competition within bounds. Our North America editor Sarah Smith is in Washington.
1: A truce in the trade war between the US and China has been extended by a couple of months. Significant issues still need to be resolved to extend it further. China's ongoing technical military assistance to Iran will be a bone of contention, as well as its purchases of Russian oil that helped to finance the war in Ukraine. The topic likely to dominate is AI, as both countries race for dominance in the sector. Despite recent warnings about the potential dangers, the two leaders are unlikely to agree new rules or safeguards to slow the development of the technology. They may, however, agree a mechanism by which they can warn each other directly about the technology getting out of control.
4: Sarah Smith reporting. Pakistan has carried out airstrikes on multiple sites in Afghanistan that it says were used by the Taliban to launch border drone attacks. A statement said 10 locations were targeted. A spokesman for the governor of the southern eastern Afghan province hit by the Pakistani airstrikes said there had been no casualties. With more from Islamabad, here's Caroline Davis.
3: Pakistan's information minister said that on Wednesday, Afghan territory was used to launch a drone attack into Pakistan. The attack was stopped by the country's air defences, he added, but that in response, Pakistan launched what he called precision aerial and drone strikes on the launch sites. He called on the Afghan Taliban government to take action against what he called terrorist entities operating from the Afghan soil. The Afghan Taliban government has repeatedly denied harbouring these groups, and yesterday the spokesperson denied that the Afghan Taliban forces had carried out any attack.
4: BBC News. In the past few minutes, a US judge has ordered the Trump administration to restore White House access to three major news outlets, CNN, MS Now and Politico. He said the ban was likely unconstitutional. Donald Trump announced they were being barred last week, leading the outlets to sue, saying they were being singled out because of their coverage. Other major news organizations boycotted covering Donald Trump in response. There are increasing signs that Ethiopia is plunging back into civil war, with rebels in Tigray reportedly now controlling three regional airports after renewed fighting. Rebels and the federal government are blaming each other for the hostilities, with the deputy leader of the Tigray People's Liberation Front saying that there's no possibility of de-escalation. The mayor of the Ukrainian capital, Kyiv, says overnight Russian ballistic missile attacks have killed two people and wounded six. Vitaly Klitschko warned people might still be trapped under the rubble in one area. Paul Adams is in Kyiv.
5: In the midst of a heavy rainstorm, Kyiv was repeatedly struck in the early hours of the morning. A succession of thunderous explosions, at least 20, reverberated across the city as ballistic and cruise missiles crashed into several districts, damaging warehouses, administrative buildings, and at least one home. The alerts continued into the morning. In the south, the port city of Odessa also came under fire. President Zelensky said the latest wave of attacks took place as he and members of the US Congress were discussing how to strengthen sanctions on Moscow. Russia would not end this war without pressure, he said.
4: The head of the UN Maritime Agency, the IMO, says he's never seen global shipping as affected by conflict as right now. Arsenio Dominguez told the BBC the maritime industry was facing intense pressure, with seafarers being killed in the Strait of Hormuz and around 100 vessels hit in the Russia-Ukraine war since June alone. BBC News.
0: Thanks for that update. 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
2: In the programme today, we're going to look at the AI race between the US and China, speaking to a leading Chinese developer. And we'll hear how one AI system hacked into an Australian government website. We'll hear too about the modern day relevance of a new Hollywood historical epic about a peasants' revolt here in England.
0: Your reaction to any of the stories on Newsday, welcome by send us a text or a WhatsApp message on our usual number, which is +44 77 86 20 50 85.
2: We start with a meeting between two of the world's superpowers. China's President Xi Jinping has arrived in Washington. On his arrival, he was met at the plane, at his descent from the plane by President Donald Trump. That's the first greeting of its kind at Andrews Air Base in more than six decades. The pomp and ceremony, which will also include a state banquet, comes amid a fragile truce in the two countries' trade war.
0: Now, the two are, of course, fierce rivals, particularly when it comes to technology, with President Trump recently announcing that whoever wins AI wins. However, there are growing calls from the industry itself for regulation to prevent the potential dangers in the technology. In the past few hours, Sam Altman, the head of OpenAI, spoke to the UN Security Council and called for international cooperation over AI.
7: We need a mechanism for complementary national and international frontier AI standards. Standards for measuring capabilities, assessing risks, determining whether safeguards are sufficient, and preserving meaningful human oversight as systems become more autonomous. We need common standards so countries can compare evidence, verify compliance, and have a shared language and understanding about what is happening. We are at a crossroads. One path leads to a world where power is concentrated, decisions are opaque, and people feel that the most important technology of their lifetime is something being done to them. The other path leads to a world where AI works for people, because people, through democratic institutions, help decide how it should develop and guide it.
2: So that's Sam Altman, a leading American AI industry player, and we wanted to speak to one of his Chinese counterparts. Well, Dexforce Technology is an AI and robotics company with a valuation of more than $1.5 billion. A short while ago, I spoke to its founder, Professor Gui Jia, a globally recognized AI expert. And I started by asking him to respond to Sam Altman's suggestion of the need for global regulations to ensure AI is developed safely.
8: As you can already see that it creates a very powerful capability by giving people the tool, but as well, because we cannot control the process or the AI model inside to really control the outcome from the model. So I think, as you just mentioned, I think that's really the issue. As the question mentions,
2: presumably Chinese companies or the Chinese state have one set of objectives, American companies their own, and so on around the world. How do you assess all these different interests and come up with some sort of common framework that benefits everybody?
8: I think it's really, really important issue because up to now, actually, we don't really have this kind of common regulation or principle or guidance governing either those AI activities in China or activities in US or even in Europe, because that's not only concerned with the regulation part, they're also deeply concerned with technology, with how AI actually evolves. And in the meantime, we are doing the AI R&D development independently in China and the US, and from different countries or different the power of the world, actually, we want to use AI for their own purpose. We don't want them to, for example, using the AI for any war or this kind of evil things. But as a company, we expect and also we want, either from the Chinese side and also for the American side, they can work together to try to develop a common interest by establishing such kind of principles and also other kind of regulations internationally. But developing a real common regulations by different parts of the world is really, really difficult.
2: The Americans clearly see it as a race, a competition. Is that China's perspective too, do you think?
8: That's not really the philosophy of Chinese culture, actually, either from the government side and also from ordinary people like me. Although when it comes to each individual practical issues, we also develop our own AI technology and how we can apply AI to different domains of either the industry or economy, or maybe even other area that are concerned with the China-US competition.
18: But if it wasn't a race, a competition, whether commercial or on security terms or almost in any other way, why not then just give out that technology to a Kenyan company, a company from the Philippines or Australia? Surely there's an element of competition.
8: You know, the developer itself are driven or even accelerated by competition. Without that competition, the technology itself cannot be goes through with a very efficient way. And about your mentioning of, you know, giving this to other countries, I think it will happen eventually.
18: Lots of your American counterparts have been talking in recent times about their fears about AI, that it could even lead to the extinction of humanity. Do you share those sorts of fears?
8: I think it is possible because in this round of the AI, for example, from 2020 to now, the AI is mostly referring to generative AI. It generates text, it generates image, videos. And then when it applies to physical AI, as our company is doing, it generates action of a robot. Because it's a generative AI, we really cannot control exactly how it generates.
18: Does that increase then the logic for pausing a little, slowing down, taking time to assess what those risks are, how humans can control and manage them?
8: This is, you know, a very grand view issue, because either myself or our company, we are doing, you know, the R&D development. We are trying to drive the tech itself to advance a better. I don't think that we really should slow down, because the development of the technology itself is trying to bring benefits to our humankind. Otherwise, we even still drive a horse, right?
18: Professor Kuijia of Dexforce Technology.
0: And after President Trump's big red carpet welcome for China's leader Xi Jinping, the business community is watching closely as to whether their show of mutual respect can translate into a long-term trade deal. The two nations are currently in a trade war, but U.S. officials used the arrival of the Chinese president to extend their bilateral trade truce, which defers sweeping U.S. tariffs, which were due to, that deal was due to expire in November, but now it's been extended to January, buying more time to negotiate something bigger, according to the Treasury Secretary. Now, one firm who will be watching with bated breath is Icelandic-American bicycle brand Lolf Cycles. Their main assembly plant is in Haringsonburg, Virginia, and they've had to deal with tariff rises that peaked at 170% last year. Benedikt Skulason, founder and chief executive of Lolf Cycles, joins us now from Reykjavik in Iceland. Welcome to the program. Now, how have the last 18 months been like for your company?
9: Well, they've been a challenge. It's been really challenging with not having visibility into the future. It's been really, I mean, the tariffs themselves and the costs and like the burden for the company, I mean, that has been almost impossible to overcome. But then you add on top of that just the uncertainty, and then you have like a really tough situation to run the company day to day. But then on top of that, it's really tough to, of course, finance like the present, because like the future is really uncertain. It's been all right.
0: It's interesting that you call it all right. So what does all right look like in comparison to before the tariffs?
9: The bike industry, so we make high-end bikes at Lauf. So our bikes, they go for like $4,000 or $5,000 or so. And on products like those, you don't have a high margin in like percentage measured. So margins are, modest, so to speak. It's similar to cars. I mean, you can like a well-run car company can maybe have like a profit margin of maybe 8%, something like that, 10 if it's really good. So, I mean, we were doing great and we were growing a lot before the tariffs, thankfully, because we have, we're fortunate to have an exciting product, like a patent protected product that people really wanted to buy from us. So we were doing fine and growing substantially. But then when the tariffs hit, I mean, it doesn't take a genius to realize that when you run something at that maybe profit margin below 10%, and then you hit with tariffs at that maybe profit margin below 10%, and then you hit with tariffs of up to 170%,

0: surely they are better now than what they were a year ago when all this like escalated and went out of hand. Things have improved since then, and I want to be optimistic that I think it's simply not an option to for things to run out of control again. It's just there's too much at stake.
1: Too much at stake. But what about the goal that President Trump had set out to achieve, which is to reverse the decline of American manufacturing? Do you think he will achieve that?
0: I mean, it's bound to happen at some point. Things like it's a pendulum; it swings back and forth. The problem here with these tariffs that were imposed is that things like these, they don't happen overnight. And like the actions you take to get manufacturing back into the US, they need to be modest, and they need to take into account that the timeline, you don't even measure it in quarters or years. It's decades almost. So to impose tariffs that are 170%, that just upsets everything. Like you're killing the patient with the medicine.
1: Many thanks for speaking to us. Benedict Skudason, founder and chief executive of Lolf Cycles.
2: This is Newsday on the BBC World Service, live in Nairobi and London. Here's Isaac Fannin with the sports.
3: Yeah, Chelsea have kick-started their Women's Champions League campaign with an early 1-0 win over Austria Vienna. Vika captain's strike from 25 yards was the difference between the two sides. Elsewhere in the Women's Champions League, last season's finalists Barcelona beat Paris FC 5-2, whilst Lyon were 8-0 winners at Swiss side Servette Chinoise. Cristiano Ronaldo admits he considered retiring from international football after the World Cup, but says he opted to extend his career as he believes he can help Portugal to further success and reach a personal milestone of 1,000 career goals. He's been included in Jorge Jesus's 25-man squad for Portugal's Nations League campaign, which starts against Wales on Thursday night. And we're going to hear from Fariba Hashimi, the cyclist from Afghanistan, who had to disguise herself when she trained back home, but made history for her country, winning a silver medal at the Asian Games on Tuesday.
2: All right, looking forward to that. Isaac Fannin, thank you.
1: And we've been talking a lot about artificial intelligence, and we'll return to that topic again. Artificial intelligence agent developed by OpenAI hacked one of Australia's government websites earlier this year. Australia's Prime Minister has strongly criticised the AI company for taking many weeks to inform the country. Our business reporter Ijeoma Ndukwe has been following that story. She's in the London studio. Ijeoma, just talk us through the details of the story.
4: So what we know is that a statistics portal was hacked. That's according to the Prime Minister, Anthony Albanese. He says that this portal contained what he described as non-sensitive data from Australia's universal healthcare scheme, Medicare. He also said the AI agent was able to access both public and non-public files. Now, OpenAI, they've said that the information accessed included things like health statistics and internal file names. They say that no patient records were breached. But a major concern raised by Prime Minister Albanese when he spoke to the CEO of OpenAI, Sam Altman, is that it took far too long for them to inform the Australian government of the breach. Apparently, the site was infiltrated in June, and OpenAI admitted to becoming aware of this breach in August, but the AI company only informed Australia's National Hub for Government Services via email on the 10th of September.
1: So what next?
4: Well, at the moment, Australia's cybersecurity agency is investigating this breach, and OpenAI is providing technical information to support that investigation. But we know that the Prime Minister, Albanese, has said that there will obviously be legal consequences for this. We're still unsure of the details of what legal action he intends to take. It's also uncertain whether Prime Minister Albanese discussed this with the US President on Tuesday, because they met in New York, where, of course, world leaders are gathering for the United Nations General Assembly.

0: We know that Australia is among 22 countries that signed this joint statement earlier this month, that because they're calling for some sort of global guardrails for the development of AI. And so this incident, it adds to a spate of breaches in which AI companies, not just OpenAI, but Anthropic, Meta, even Google, has broken into other systems without human knowledge. So there's this reoccurring pattern emerging, which will intensify this debate that we've been seeing play out over recent weeks over whether the development of the technology needs to slow down in order for us to address some of its potential dangers.
1: Ijeoma, many thanks.
2: Paul Greengrass is a British film director, best known for his docudramas and high-intensity action films. In October, his latest movie will be coming to cinemas across the world, The Uprising. The historical film is about the ferocious rebellion here in England against the tyranny of King Richard II, known as the Peasants' Revolt of 1381. Centuries on, the story remains deeply relevant. Paul Greengrass spoke to BBC's Nick Robinson about the many parallels with today's society and the myths that the Peasants' Revolt inspired.
3: What was really eerie to me was how familiar the world was, because essentially, what was it? It's a world of oligarchs jealously protecting their wealth and power, a failed state and an enraged population, and them being blind to the degree of rage out there. And then all it takes is a spark. And that's really, at the heart, the story of the Peasants' Revolt. No matter what your politics are, whether you're leaning left or right or centre, you can look at this event and see in it what you want to see. And that's great, because that's what I wanted it to be.
4: But in other words, the angry, in inverted commas, peasant, ordinary folk, could be the January 6th protesters. They could be the people on the street who loathe Donald Trump. They could be pro or anti-Brexit.
3: Absolutely. And I think wherever your politics are, by far the majority of people would agree, I think, that there is a rage out there and an elite, however you define it, the political class, the wealthier members of society, the winners as opposed to the losers, the South as opposed to the North. However you look at it, whether it's here or in America or in Europe, there is that sharp division, rising inequality that's leading to instability. And so that's ultimately what's behind the film.
4: There's a moment that I thought was very powerful where the king, King Richard II, mm-hmm. tells his courtiers, listen, he says, can you not hear their rage? It is time for us all to taste humility.
3: Isn't that what's going on? There must be 1,000 conversations literally half a mile from here in Westminster where people in power say versions of that same thing. Listen, can't you hear their rage?
4: Do they say it's time for us all to taste humility, though?
3: If you're asking me honestly, I think they do. You know, you've had far more experience of politicians than I have, but in my experience, most of them are trying their very best to hear that and work out ways to address it. I think it's very hard for them when the divisions in society are so stark, when inequality is so wide, and when technology is developing at such a fast pace, because you get into a spiral where the center can't address the rage. No matter what it does, it seems weak and ineffective, and the rage demands firmer and firmer action, and the actions by their nature can't be radical enough. And so you get into this tailspin. And I think that is part of the dangers of the moment.
4: So the film, which caused a bit of controversy, ends with a kind of Robin Hood vibe. Mm-hmm. Mm-hmm. Well, some optimism. And that was self-conscious.
3: For sure. Because if you're going to make a film about the Peasants' Revolt, if you're going to make a film about the face-off between oligarchs and the failing state and a popular outpouring of rage, where do you end it? Of course, the Peasants' Revolt was crushed. Most historians, I think, would agree that what happened there echoed down the centuries. The ordinary demands that men and women had never entirely faded away. People kept alive those ideas, and they stayed alive and were passed down. Secondly, people who ruled Britain and wider could never quite take the people for granted after that. But thirdly, they were kept alive in stories that people told about outlaws. You know, after the Peasants' Revolt was the great flowering of medieval outlaw balladry, in particular Robin Hood. When people are going through hard times, they want to imagine characters out there who stand up to power. And so, to me, it was entirely plausible that my character, Plowman, would, like other young people mixed up in that revolt who survived, would go to the woods and create a different future and would keep those dreams alive and would, in a sense, become these mythic outlaw figures.
2: Director Paul Greengrass there talking about his film, The Uprising, a cinematic version of the Peasants' Revolt of 1381 here in the UK. He was talking to BBC's Nick Robinson. And I was wondering, what sort of historical event would you like to see turned into a film in Kenya? Maybe the Mau Mau Rebellion or the Gen Z protests of a couple of years ago? What would work?
1: I think the women who led the fight against colonialism, you know, like Mekatilili wa Menza, for example, I would love to see that in a film.
2: Yeah, that would be fantastic. Hey, go and make it. Why not? Or if not, let's get someone else to do it. Either way, you're listening to Newsday on the BBC World Service.
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2: Hello, welcome to Newsday from the BBC World Service with Anne Sawyer in Nairobi and James Cotton in London.
1: Ukraine's President Volodymyr Zelensky has warned world leaders that his Russian counterpart would not give up the war despite losing some quarter of a million military personnel in the past 8 months alone.
2: And in our continuing focus on candidates to be the next UN Secretary General, we'll speak to the Ecuadorian politician and diplomat, Yvonne Bakkie.
8: BBC News with Moira Alderson. Australia's Prime Minister Anthony Albanese has accused OpenAI of an unacceptable delay in informing the country about its AI agent hacking a government medical website. The breach in June accessed publicly unavailable data, but Canberra was only notified this month. OpenAI appears to have sent an email to a public inbox, which took days to be referred upwards. The firm said it had needed time to investigate. A US judge has ordered the Trump administration restore White House access to three major news outlets. He said the ban was likely unconstitutional. Donald Trump announced CNN, MS Now and Politico were being barred last week, leading the outlets to sue, saying they were being singled out. China's president has said his country and the US should be partners, not rivals, as he started an historic state visit to Washington. Trade, AI and US arms sales to Taiwan are likely to be high on the agenda for his discussions with President Trump. Pakistan says it's launched strikes against Afghanistan, accusing the Taliban of sending drones across the border. Residents of Kandahar in southern Afghanistan, home to the Taliban's supreme leader, reported an airstrike in the city centre. The mayor of the Ukrainian capital, Kyiv, says overnight Russian ballistic missile attacks have killed two people and wounded six. Vitaly Klitschko said debris crashed down in several districts. There are increasing signs that Ethiopia is plunging back into civil war, with rebels in Tigray reportedly now controlling three regional airports after a fresh outbreak of fighting. A recent two-year war left more than 500,000 people dead. 36 stolen antiquities have been returned from the US to Syria. They include a monumental stone relief from the ancient site of Palmyra and mosaics. That's the latest BBC News.
2: Thank you for that news. Hello and welcome to Newsday on the BBC World Service, coming to you live from Nairobi with Anne Soy and from London with me, James Cotton.
1: Over the next half hour, we'll bring you updates on the situation in Ukraine and speak to a Ukrainian MP. We'll also discuss artificial intelligence as the leaders of the US and China meet in Washington. And we'll hear from a candidate for the next for the post of UN Secretary General.
2: In sports, Isaac Fannin will bring us the story of a medal-winning Afghan cyclist who disguised herself as a man to evade the Taliban's restrictions.
1: Your comments on that or on any other thing that you've heard on the programme are always welcome. Our number is +44 77 86 20 50 85.
2: We begin then with Ukraine and an impassioned speech by President Volodymyr Zelensky at the UN General Assembly on Wednesday. He said Russia is launching attacks every single hour against Ukrainian cities and infrastructure. That speech came after Russian jet-powered drones targeted the capital Kyiv for much of the day. Mr. Zelensky went on to warn that President Putin would not give up, despite losing, by his estimates, around 250,000 military personnel in the past 8 months alone.
9: For almost 5 years now, Russian generals have been trying to carry out Putin's crazy order to seize our eastern land, the Donetsk region. And just this year, from January through August, the Russian army lost 248,964 people on the battlefield in Ukraine.
2: Ukraine's President Volodymyr Zelensky there, and as you perhaps heard in our news bulletin, there have been more attacks overnight with Russian ballistic missiles killing at least two people in the capital, Kyiv. Well, joining us now in our Newsday studio is a member of the Ukrainian Parliament, Lesya Vasilenko. Thanks very much for coming in on this visit to London. I imagine you'll be trying to keep up to date with what's happening in Kyiv. What has been happening in the last few hours?
10: Good morning, although it's not a very good morning in Kyiv, and there hasn't been a very good morning in Kyiv since August this year, when Russia has changed its strategy. Now Russia is targeting by the hour our civilian infrastructure. Russia has turned the back line, the backbone of Ukraine's economy, into the front line. So its storage houses, its logistic units that are under attack, its our trade lines, our train stations, especially the attacks hit hard when they are in the morning hours, when people are commuting to work from the outskirts of Kyiv. We had several attacks like that. This morning we have woke up to the news that again, residential housing has been hit in a downtown district of Kyiv. A missile that detonated near a maternity ward. And every morning like this brings more loss, not just loss of infrastructure, but loss of human lives. And to be honest, I don't know what is harder, to be outside of Kyiv at moments like this and read about it in the news, or be in Kyiv and be a witness to all the destruction that has been brought on by Russia.
2: You've talked to us in the past about the impact on you and in your family. How is it change you and the way you live your life, I guess, these last few years, and in particular perhaps these last few months, where the intensity really seems to have picked up?
10: Thanks for actually pointing out that we're always changing and having to adapt in Ukraine, regardless what city we live in. The past few years, of course, they have brought on, since February 2022, every Ukrainian's lives has turned around 180 degrees. We had to learn how to live in war, in wartime conditions. In the past few months, in the past weeks, we had to adapt to yet a new round of military action. and a new war, essentially. It has never been the case that you would be under attack day and night. It has never been the case that central Kyiv would be hit at such a frequency as it is being hit now. So, of course, this has a very big burden on people's mental health, on people's reactions, on people's morale. Having said all of that, please have no doubt that Ukrainians are still very much resolute to keep on fighting and to keep on standing. We have no other option. We have no plan B. The plan B would be, well, surrender to Russia and then live a life of a second sort nation for the next decades and centuries. This is not something that we want for ourselves. This is not something that I would like for my children or for the generations of Ukrainians to come after me. So this is what we are continuing to fight for, although the conditions are getting more and more difficult and it's getting harder to breathe quite literally every day and every hour of the day.
2: But if the goal is terror of those attacks, it would be normal, would it not, to feel that at times, to feel fear. You're saying that there's a sort of inner strength that is pushing you and others beyond that.
10: There is fear. Let's also not lie to ourselves. First and foremost, there is fear. We are living through this fear, and we're putting all of these feelings of anxiety, fear for our lives, for our loved ones, our children, into little compartments somewhere deep inside our system. And when it will all blow up, we don't know, and what will be the consequences after a peace deal will be signed. And we are confident that at some point the peace deal will be signed. It's just a matter of signing a peace deal that will be acceptable by the Ukrainian nation, and that will be acceptable for the terms of long-term defense and security guarantees.
2: Mm. You talk about peace deals, and I do want to talk about the bigger political issues, but you did also mention children. How do children cope with daily, nightly bombings, with that sort of terror? We're seeing their parents scared, perhaps.
10: It all depends on the family. It all depends on the child. I have three children. So two of my children, the oldest and the youngest, they sleep through the night, even if there are explosions outside of the window. But my middle child, she will wake up at the slightest sound of air raid, especially if explosions are happening. And she will be in tears, near hysterical, and completely immobilized and paralyzed, unable to move. It has been often through the night that I would need to go to her bedroom, which she shares, by the way, with her younger sister, who's sleeping through the night, not hearing a sound. Mm. And I will need to take her to the bathroom. I will put duvets in the bathtub. And that's the only way that my middle daughter will sleep through the night. And you see, it's one family, same conditions, same house, but very different reaction from the children. Same parents with the same reactions. Yeah. It's very personal. What each person has, what attitude each person has to these attacks. But it's a fact that the children are exhausted. There's no schools. Schools have been essentially shut, practically shut, since 1st of September. For one day, kids would have gone back. For the rest of the time, most of the time through this September, most schools would be calling parents in the evening saying, you know what, we're not reopening our doors. And kindergartens the same, we're not reopening our doors tomorrow because it's just too dangerous. There's just too many attacks. The same goes for many businesses. When a business center has the news that attacks will be happening over the next couple of days, they will notify all their employers and all their residents, saying that, you know, there's probably going to be an attack directed at us or at infrastructure around us. Please don't come out. Mm. So you can imagine how it affects daily life.
2: Yeah. So in that context, that need for a peace deal, for an end to the war, is incredibly apparent. And yet there's no real sign, is there, of Russia giving back, rowing back on any of its very strong maximalist demands. Does that mean that Ukraine needs to reassess what it would consider acceptable in a peace deal?
10: Well, Ukraine's acceptability for Ukraine is actually linked to Ukraine being able to to feel safe, secure, and for Europe to be able to also have some kind of guarantees that this type of aggression will not spread the minute that mirror attacks stop on Russia. And unfortunately, we don't have these guarantees. Neither us nor our partners have these guarantees. There has been talk at the UNGA about Russia and Ukraine having some kind of ceasefire, energy ceasefire. Now we see in the news this morning that perhaps also a grain ceasefire, meaning that an opportunity will be given for grain export to renew along the Black Sea routes, which is extremely important, not just for Ukraine and European region, but actually for Africa, for Asia, for the global food markets to function properly. Yeah. But it's been at the level of semi-political statements, not even political hard statements from the leaders.
2: I want to ask you one more question, if I could. You've said in the past that Russia shouldn't be a member of the United Nations, given its aggression against Ukraine. And we hear now that the US is inviting Vladimir Putin to join the G20 summit in Miami, gathering of the biggest economies in the world. He hasn't been to one of those gatherings for a while. We don't even know if he will attend that one. But doesn't that send a rather dispiriting signal to you that President Trump is keen to engage with Russia's leader in these current conditions?
10: Well, President Zelensky said that he would be ready to speak to President Putin at the G20 summit as well. So as long as there is something to sit down and talk about, there's no point in meeting if it's going to be an exchange of hostilities. The only reason why they would sit down is to actually discuss the technicalities of how and for how long the ceasefires would last. Going back to the question of Russia at the UN, Russia has no right to be at the UN. I still stick by that assumption, which is based on legal facts. It's a very technical discussion, a very legalistic discussion that would need to happen. We would probably need some 10 minutes to cover that topic. But the fact is that when the dissolution of the Soviet Union happened, there were, out of the Soviet Union member states, there were three member states that were the founders of the UN: Ukraine, Belarus, and the Soviet Union, not Russia. So, and Russia sort of inherited the permanent seat at the UN Security Council as a political gesture, which completely contradicts the legal writings in the statutes of the UN itself.
2: Lesya Vasilenko, thank you very much indeed for joining us here in the studio, Ukrainian MP.
1: Now, China's President Xi Jinping has arrived in the United States on what's been called a historical state visit. President Trump was at the St. Andrews Air Base outside the Capitol to personally receive his guest. It's the first of its kind at the base for a foreign politician in 62 years. Now, officially, China is considered a strategic competitor, and there are serious issues to deal with, including a looming trade war, the fate of Taiwan, and the emergence of artificial intelligence. We have been talking a lot on this program about what people think about artificial intelligence and the threat it poses, the potential as well. But what about people in China? What do they make of it? Let's now speak to Kerry Allen, the BBC's China media analyst, who joins us now. Now, how much attention is being paid to AI and AI development as well as safety issues in China?
11: Well, it's definitely something that in my daily job, when I'm looking at newspapers in China, what's being broadcast on TV, you do get so much coverage on AI. And there's a real emphasis in Chinese media that China is in the world ahead of the game when it comes to this technology. The country wants to send a message that it's able to help developing countries around the world transform. So you get a lot of stories in newspapers that talk about how just within China, it's been able to bring new efficiency to lots of different sectors. It's been able to be used for environmental monitoring, for example, to detect early warning signals for natural disaster risk, for example. And also it's been able to replace administrative jobs, ones that are very much routine in different sectors, so be able to bring efficiency there. It's really being pushed in state media as something that's able to help society transform and help China transform, but also be able to provide opportunities for other countries around the world to really you know, grow on the international stage.
1: On the question of jobs, how concerned are people that they could lose jobs with AI becoming more and more advanced?
11: I think it's something that has been a key concern. Looking at Chinese social media platforms like Sina Weibo, for example, people have been concerned that, yeah, they could lose their jobs because of this technology. But you do get newspapers talking about how it helps create new jobs, new innovative jobs that provide opportunities to young people. And also, just within China, it provides something of a solution to China's shrinking labour market, because for many decades, China had a one-child policy. And what that means is that there's now a much smaller younger demographic in China than there is an older one. So there needs to be technology to be able to provide support for the lack of jobs the lack of people really in China. So this is something that, you know, within China, it does help to have that technology to provide assistance as the labor market shrinks.
1: And what about surveillance from the state? Because this has been a problem even without AI. Is this a fear people express?
11: I wouldn't say it's a fear. I'd say there are bigger concerns about just the data that people provide to artificial technologies now. I mean, nowadays, you've got so many apps that people are just asking questions, you know, pumping information into. Because the technology is creeping into so many different sectors, there are concerns about what happens if there are data leaks. And you do get concerns that this could be exploited by foreign governments. So state media say, you know, you should be particularly concerned about US hacking systems, for example. And what China really wants to send a message, particularly with this summit taking place with Trump today, is that there are opportunities for the US and China to get together and to start laying down some ground rules, so that if technology is exploited, that the two biggest powers in the world can, you know, put some rules in place and to make sure that it's monitored and used safely.
1: Many thanks for that. Kerry Allen there, the BBC's China media analyst. And you've been sending us your messages on AI, especially. William Indobor says that in Liberia says that, "I'm very happy to hear that the president of China and the United States of America are meeting, and I hope that the Chinese president will tell President Trump to stop the war in Iran." But also on AI, surely the solution to AI hacking is to ensure people, ultimately CEOs, are personally responsible for misdemeanors. They will suddenly find the means to greatly improve their ways. And Alusan Mara in Kono says the development of AI, the two most powerful countries in the world should cooperate and work together for the benefit of mankind. Many thanks for your messages. Now, 10 minutes to the hour, it's coming up to that. Time for some sports news with Isaac Fennin.
12: Fariba Hashimi used to disguise herself as a man when she was chasing her career as a cyclist in Afghanistan. She fled the country after the Taliban returned to power in 2021, and she said she had to train and disguise out of necessity to avoid being attacked in a country where women's rights are heavily restricted. However, she won silver at the women's road race in the Asian Games on Tuesday in Japan. And here is a bit of her powerful testimony about her story.
13: Inside the country, we got a, how I say, different culture, different ideology, different mentality for the women. When they are looking the man in the street, the woman cycling, for them is something strange, something they never see. And of course, they will try to or stop you or hit you. Sometimes, most of the time, I try to, during the day when I'm going the training, I will completely wear manculus, because I had inside me my dream, and at the same time I had my fear, my scare. If they hit me, or they stop me, or I will come back back in my house, because sometimes happen for me. When they recognize me, they try to hit me with the stone. They tried me hit me with the button. I mean, sometimes when they was recognizing I'm a lady, they was trying to cruise with the car, like this. I'm crashing and falling down. And yeah, I don't want to say my people is bad, but we got a different mentality about women inside the country. I always think to myself, I don't want my next generation sitting in the house and crying just for to go outside. That's why I leave my country, to follow my dream outside the country and represent Afghanistan from outside. This missile, I hope, going to be the message of hope, determination, and to decide for themselves what they want to come in the future. I don't want my next generation, how I say, crying for their dream. I hope that medal will be a powerful message for the also for the Taliban to understand why you are ashamed of women. Why you don't want to give opportunity for the woman? Why you want to leave my next generation with the open, with the closed eyes, without any education? I hope inside the, my country, women, they are deciding for themselves some things. I think we save a lot of time in the world. Sometimes it would be nice we can ask for the women of inside the, my country. Fight for themselves. Try to get what you want. Your voice is mattering. The people is watching you. World is watching you. You are not alone.
12: That's it. Fariba Hashimi there. And if you head to the BBC Sport website, there is an article previewing today's Men's Africa Cup of Nations qualifiers. The big game, Ivory Coast taking on Ghana, with Hervé Renard returning to the country in which he won an African Cup of Nations title with.
2: Hi, Zafanan, thank you very much indeed. Now, while the world's leaders have been meeting at the UN General Assembly this week, campaigning by the candidates trying to become the next Secretary General of the UN continues. The Ecuadorian politician and diplomat Yvonne Baqui is the latest to enter the race. She was the first Ecuadorian woman to become ambassador to the United States, is of Lebanese origin and has substantial experience of the Middle East and its conflicts, and played a key role in negotiations that led to the 1998 Ecuador-Peru peace agreement. So when I spoke to Yvonne Baqui, I began by asking her about joining the race a little late and what motivated her to put herself forward.
14: Well, I've been trying to get into the race before. The motivation is because of my passion for it, you know. I've been all my life working for peace. As you know, I lived in Lebanon during the war, during all the war. So my children were born under the bombs. I promise that if they're spared, my children and us, I will work all my life for peace. And that's, I've been doing it. You know, as you know, I have been negotiating different problems. The first one for me was the dream to make peace in the Middle East. But I was representing Ecuador always, in the beginning as a consul honorary consul general of Ecuador. But then when we made peace between Ecuador and Peru, that I was part of the negotiations of that historic border dispute, the last border dispute in the hemisphere, that we signed the historic agreement in 1998, my life changed and I became ambassador to the United States. But that didn't stop me of dreaming of peace in the Middle East. So I'm here now. I think we are in the most difficult time in the history of the world, what's going on all over the world, not only in the Middle East, but everywhere. And I think the UN should play a very important role. It was created for that. And I think it was diverted to the focus of what it was created for in 1945.
2: Well, let's stick with the Middle East then. You have origins there, your own family story intimately connected then with Lebanon. And you talk about bringing peace to the Middle East. What would you as UN Secretary General be able to do that predecessors have not?
14: Bringing them together to talk. You know, the only way to create, to make peace is generating trust with those that are leading the positions. What we did in Ecuador is an example. There was, you know, I was raised in Ecuador that Peru is my enemy. That as a child, I went to school, that Peru was our enemy that took half of our land and that we haven't had peace in, you know, it was a 150-year dispute. So the moment that they got together, the two presidents, President Jamil Mahuad from Ecuador and President Fujimori from Peru, when they got together, they became friends. They were enemies, but they sat and they created this trust. And that's why peace was happening, because you have to do that. I mean, you cannot just send delegations and people and envoys and negotiators and then come back again. And the leaders, they don't want to do it because this and that. So you have to understand what each side wants. And James, every every time I've been dealing with negotiations, I see both sides, they need different priorities. So you have to listen to what their priorities are. Why is it that Israel is doing? Because they need security. Why is it the Palestinian one? Because they want land. So there are different priorities. And the same happens in every war and dispute. So we forget about that. And if you don't have this trust between the leaders that they're going to be sitting together, agree to disagree, but find a solution for the people. Who is paying the price of all this? Mothers who lose their children, which is the most important part. That's why us women should be involved more in peace negotiations, because we know the importance of human being, because we carry a child, and we know the importance of protecting them from wars. I've suffered that with my children. I mean, they will never forget the bombs. The music for my children to sleep were the bombs in Lebanon for 18 years. So I think enough is enough.
2: To pick up then on your example of Ecuador and Peru and a friendship forming between the leaders, it is, though, difficult to imagine something similar between Israeli and Palestinian leaders, is it not?
14: Why? Why it's difficult?
2: That's, because of history, because of the current situation, because of children growing up with the sounds of bombs on both sides.
14: Yes, that's why we have to start putting the past at rest. If we continue having hatred and coming back again and parents teaching their children to hate the enemy and to hate and to hate, we'll never finish. That's why we need new leadership and different start in the United Nations. It was created for that after World War II to prevent problems from happening. And if they happen, like what's happening, how to find solutions? We need to get them together. They have to meet maybe in the UN. They have to meet in a place that is neutral. They are not meeting. They are sending delegations to meet. It has to be direct talk. Nothing is impossible if we have the political will first and the decision. I don't know if they have it. That's another thing. And that's why it's important to have the person that's leading the UN to try to be a mediator, not a secretary general, mediator, arbitrator, neutrality, impartiality.
2: The thoughts there, Yvonne Bakhy, UN Secretary General candidate, ending this edition of Newsday. Bye-bye.
1: Bye-bye.
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18: Welcome to The Inquiry on the BBC World Service. I'm Tanya Beckett. In early September, Italian Prime Minister Giorgia Meloni broke the record of leading the longest-serving government since the Second World War.
19: Meloni's a Eurosceptic and she's a nationalist. She would probably refer to it as adhering to traditional values.
18: But how closely has she stuck to her campaign agenda?
20: When you get into power and you realize that without the European Union, Italy wouldn't go anywhere, you start moving your position very much more in favor of the European Union.
18: Before the end of 2027, Meloni will face election and she has a rival for the right-wing vote.
21: In a way, Vannacci is trying to beat the right and Meloni herself on the same ground she used to beat the left.
18: This week on The Inquiry, we're asking, how did Italian politics become stable?
8: BBC News with Moira Alderson. Australia's Prime Minister Anthony Albanese has accused OpenAI of an unacceptable delay in informing the country about its AI agent hacking a government medical website. The hack occurred 3 months ago, but Canberra was only informed recently by an email to a public inbox. OpenAI said it needed time to investigate. From Australia, Katie Watson reports.
3: This is thought to be among the first publicly reported AI-led hacks of a government website globally. According to Anthony Albanese, the OpenAI agent accessed non-sensitive information on Medicare, which is Australia's universal healthcare scheme. While the incident happened in June, OpenAI says it became aware of it last month and then informed Australia on the 10th of September. Mr. Albanese said he'd had a frank discussion with OpenAI's CEO, Sam Altman, telling him he was disappointed it took so long to tell the Australian government what had happened.
8: A US federal judge has temporarily blocked President Trump's move to ban CNN, MS Now and Politico from the White House and has ordered his administration to restore their access. The restraining order against the ban will last 14 days. With more, here's Ione Wells.
4: Donald Trump stripped these three media organizations of their White House passes last Friday after accusing them of publishing verifiable falsehoods without providing examples. The outlets said it was because the president did not like their reporting and that the ban violated the U.S. Constitution's protections for a free press and free speech and due process protections. A lawyer for the government urged the judge not to restore the reporters' passes until after a visit by China's President Xi Jinping, citing national security concerns. Press freedom organizations called this a pretense to cover for the president lashing out at coverage he didn't like. Since the ban, no major U.S. television network has captured Donald Trump's public events in solidarity, including live images of him greeting the Chinese president.
8: The Chinese president Xi Jinping has called for his country and the United States to be partners rather than rivals in remarks published by state media just hours after arriving in Washington for that state visit. Mr. Xi said the two countries' interests were deeply intertwined. A bilateral trade truce has been extended until January. From China, here's Stephen McDonnell.
22: There's no way Xi Jinping could leave the US without the tariff peace continuing. Both leaders will speak about the progress that they're making and the warm friendship between their countries. But there are these huge differences. For example, Donald Trump doesn't agree with Xi Jinping on the extent to which AI should be regulated. There's a disagreement over the supply of US semiconductors to China and Chinese rare earths to the US. And of course, don't forget, they're both competing for global dominance.
8: World News from the BBC. Pakistan has carried out airstrikes on multiple sites in Afghanistan that it says were used by the Taliban to launch border drone attacks. Officials said Pakistani air defences had intercepted the drones. The Taliban authorities denied launching them. A spokesman for the governor of the southern eastern Afghan province hit by the Pakistani airstrikes said there had been no casualties. The mayor of the Ukrainian capital, Kyiv, says overnight Russian ballistic missile attacks have killed two people and wounded six. Vitaly Klitschko said there was debris in several districts and people might still be trapped under rubble in one area. Meanwhile, Russian officials in two southern regions, Rostov and Krasnodar, reported damage to industrial and oil facilities caused by Ukrainian drones. Provisional results in Morocco's parliamentary election indicate a centre-right party, the PAM, has won the most seats, about a quarter of those in the chamber, with the next three parties well behind. The PAM, or Authenticity and Modernity Party, had been a junior partner in the incumbent governing coalition. It won, even though two of its senior figures were jailed in June for drug trafficking. US officials have announced the return of 36 stolen antiquities to Syria. Investigations into alleged smugglers are continuing. Some have been seized from New York's Metropolitan Museum of Art, others from private collections. Charles Haviland reports.
23: The returned items include a monumental stone funerary relief from the ancient site of Palmyra, depicting a reclining male surrounded by a woman and three children. It was removed before the World Heritage Site was largely destroyed by Islamic State. There are also looted mosaics and statues. The Syrian chargé d'affaires, Mohamed Kanatri, praised the Syrian-American cooperation that's enabled a part of Syria's history to return home. The attorney's office has already convicted nearly 20 people of crimes related to cultural properties and seeks the extradition of another seven alleged traffickers.
18: Welcome to The Inquiry from the BBC World Service with me, Tanya Beckett. One question, four expert witnesses and an answer. At the start of September, Italy's Prime Minister Giorgio Meloni, whilst rallying supporters in the southern city of Bari, celebrated a milestone.
24: Grazie Bari, grazie Puglia,
0: viva questa terra, viva la nostra gente, viva sempre l'Italia! Grazie!
18: Her government had just become the longest serving of Italy's post-war history, reaching 1,414 consecutive days in office, and surpassing a previous record set by media mogul turned political leader Silvio Berlusconi, whose second stint in government spanned from 2001 to 2005. Meloni pointed to her sustained stretch in office as evidence of the solidity of her right-wing coalition, claiming to have strengthened Italy at home and abroad. Certainly, the length of her tenure is unusual for Italian politics. Italy has seen no fewer than 68 different governments across its 80-year history as a republic, making the average duration only a bit over a year. But before the end of 2027, voters in Italy get to have their say. This week on The Inquiry, we're asking, how did Italian politics become stable?
5: Part 1. The founding of the Republic.
6: My name is Rosario Forlenza and I'm associate professor at Lewis University in Rome.
18: At the end of World War II, Italy emerged from a tumultuous quarter of a century. It had weathered 20 years of fascist dictatorship under Benito Mussolini, known as Il Duce, then military defeat by the Allies in 1943, followed by nearly 2 years of civil war. Now at peace, the country was faced with the monumental task of rebuilding the authority of the state.
6: And so the problem after 1945 was not simply to restore elections. It was to reconstruct a democratic political community after the disaster of fascism and war. Italians had lived for 2 decades as subject of a dictatorship. And so the new political forces believed that democracy required new institutions, but also democratic citizens and a new basis of political legitimacy.
18: A national referendum led to the abolition of the monarchy and then the establishing of the modern Italian Republic in 1948. The foundations for democracy were drawn up by those who had emerged from resistance during the war and the struggle against fascism. There were two main political groups, the Christian Democrats, rooted in Catholic social movements, and the Communist Party, which grew out of Italy's workers' movement and the intellectual left.
6: The communists were not outsiders to the new democratic order. They had participated in the resistance, in the transition from fascism to democracy. One third of Italians voted for communists, and there were areas of the parties, the so-called Red Italy, roughly between Rome and Bologna, run by communists, where communists got the 80% of the popular vote.
18: So together, communists and Christian Democrats, alongside other anti-fascist forces, wrote the Constitution. Coming into force in 1948, it was carefully crafted to prevent the return of totalitarian rule.
6: The President of the Republic is not an executive president, is elected indirectly by Parliament, and so power is deliberately dispersed rather than concentrated, because the founders had seen how liberal pre-fascist parliamentary institutions had been destroyed and how Benito Mussolini had concentrated power around themselves. And so their instinct after 1945 and their ideas was not to create a strong executive leader, but to make the exercise of power dependent on reciprocal control, institutions, parties, and parliament.
18: But if fascism ended after Mussolini's dictatorship, the emerging Cold War created a new anxiety. Italy was home to Western Europe's largest Communist Party, and many feared an electoral victory for the left could draw the country towards the Soviet Union. This meant there was only one dominant party left in government. So, for the next 50 years, the Christian Democrats were the senior partner in every governing coalition, maintaining a central grip on the prime ministry and preventing rival parties, chiefly the communists, from taking power.
6: The absence of alternation, the fact that one party was, to some extent, condemned to govern, and another party, a huge party, was condemned to be in opposition, created a long-term problem for democratic legitimacy and for accountability. Because a parliamentary democracy normally allows voters eventually to remove one government bloc and replace it with another. In Italy, this mechanism was severely constrained.
7: However, though the Christian Democrats were dominant, they did not control a majority of the votes. Instead, they relied on other minor parties to stay in power. This led to, effectively, a revolving door of political leaders.
6: And this is because Italy had a parliamentary and highly fragmented party system. Governments depended on coalitions, Christian Democrats and small parties, and those coalitions constantly had to be renegotiated. A disagreement could produce a government crisis, followed by a change of ministers or a new coalition formula, or actually a change of offices of one of the ministers without an elections, without fundamentally changing the political majority.
7: In the half century after the end of the Second World War, Italy was led by no fewer than 58 different governments. Then, in the early 1990s, a storm swept through Rome that changed everything. A massive legal investigation exposed a giant web of corruption in government. The revelations that emerged from the so-called Clean Hands probe led to the disintegration of the country's decades-long ruling parties. This laid the groundwork for a new era of politics that put the country on a very different path. One that was, for the first time in decades, prepared to include the far right.
5: Part 2, the rise of Giorgia Meloni.
7: In 1994, the man who was elected to lead Italy used his own television networks to broadcast his image daily, wore heavy makeup, dyed his hair, and told jokes at rallies. Long before politicians like Donald Trump in the United States or Jair Bolsonaro in Brazil rose to prominence, Silvio Berlusconi created the blueprint for modern right-wing populism. We've mentioned that current Prime Minister Giorgio Meloni has just exceeded his record for the number of days served in a single term. But Berlusconi was Prime Minister of Italy for three separate terms between 1994 and 2011. In 2011, Berlusconi left office amid scandal and the aftermath of the global economic crisis. Meanwhile, Giorgia Meloni co-founded her own new right-wing party. But instead of seeking a place in the government, Meloni's Brothers of Italy functioned strictly in opposition. A decade passed and then came another difficult moment for the country, the COVID pandemic. A coalition of parties came together to guide Italy in a difficult time of need, pulling in nearly all major political forces. All that is, except the Brothers of Italy. Meloni had opted to stay out. Natalie Tocci is Professor of Practice at Johns Hopkins University School of Advanced International Studies. Our second expert witness says perhaps ironically, this decision set the scene for her rise to power almost 2 years later.
9: Well, I think it's actually really rather simple in the sense that she was the only party in the opposition. Back then, she represented 3% of the electorate. And in that time in opposition, that support grew from 3 to 30%. A very calculated gamble. I mean, she didn't really have much to lose. And indeed, it paid off extremely well.
7: In 2022, Meloni was elected as Prime Minister. True to the pattern of Italian politics, Brothers of Italy is part of a coalition, widely described as the country's most right-wing government since World War II. Meloni says her agenda is about defending Italy's national identity and strengthening borders.
9: Meloni's a Eurosceptic and she's a nationalist. She would probably refer to it as adhering to traditional values.
7: Even now, as Prime Minister, she continues to portray herself as an outsider.
9: She's always tried to cultivate this indeed fiery underdog image, which has kind of at times sat quite oddly with her own history. We're talking about someone who has been a member of parliament for a very, very, very long time, the best part of the last three decades, and someone who has been a minister and then obviously a prime minister for a very long time. So it's very difficult, actually, scratching the surface, to portray yourself as the underdog. But in a sense, it underlines how much of a good communicator she is, because she did actually manage to cultivate that image.
7: And the personality she presents is central to her success. In English, we might say it does what it says on the tin. In Italian, mantiene quello che promette.
9: She comes across as being...
7: mantiene quello che promette.
9: She comes across as being quite genuine and authentic, which I

0: political communicator.
1: And Maloney has seemed quite eager to stay close to her political ideas.
2: For a very long time, not just in Italy, but in Europe and beyond, the far right really were pariah parties. And so if you choose that kind of political affiliation, and if you stick with it for basically your entire life, it's because you really believe in it. This is a sort of deep ideological conviction, which I think has really shaped who she is.
1: But if we're to understand her longevity, we need to look beyond Maloney's ideas and examine the Italy that brought her to power. Before we get to our third expert witness, I just want to thank you for listening to this edition of The Inquiry. We've got a huge archive of episodes for you to listen to, including Can China's Polar Silk Road Change Global Trade? And Why is Poland's Economy Booming? 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
3: Part 3. Fraternal Relations.
4: So I'm Professor Leila Simona Talani, and I'm Professor of International Political Economy and Italian Politics at King's College London, as well as the Director of the Centre for Italian Politics.
1: We're going to say again here, and apologies for labouring the point, Italian politics has a very long tradition of coalition governments. Now, this is important when we take a moment to examine the context in which Giorgia Meloni was elected. As we've said, the country was badly battered by the COVID pandemic. It has one of the most elderly populations in the world and was the first Western nation to experience a major outbreak. When elections came around in 2022, Meloni became prime minister, but it wasn't as a direct result of winning a majority of the ballot.
4: The centre-right all united in 2022, in September 22, when they got to power, they had 42% of the votes, and the left, centre-left, if they had been united, they had 46%, but the left was not united, the left coalition, and so she gained power. That basically only means that she didn't have the majority of the electorate, but she rose to power only because the centre-left was very divided.
1: Nonetheless, Meloni has struggled to follow through on her pre-election goals, the first of which concerns migration. Before her appointment as Italy's prime minister, one of Meloni's most prominent campaign pledges was a call to establish a naval blockade in the Mediterranean Sea in order to physically block migrant boats from departing Libya and Tunisia. Meloni argued that Italy needed stronger border controls to curb irregular migration and protect the country's national identity.
4: So I wouldn't really say that she changed at all position on migration. She was strict, and she still is very strict. The only problem is she failed on migration. So it's not that she changed the idea, is that she did not obtain the objectives or the goals that she said she would obtain.
1: Then there is the question of Meloni's attitude towards Europe, which was, before her election, shall we say, distinctly negative. Before becoming Prime Minister, Meloni served as President of the European Conservatives and Reformist Party, a bloc of right-wing and Eurosceptic parties from across Europe. But since being in office, Meloni has embraced what one might term Eurorealism, appearing to get on famously with other leaders in the bloc. Our third expert witness says that Meloni has had to adjust her attitude for multiple reasons. The first being that Italy receives substantial funding from Brussels.
4: When you get into power and you realize that without the European Union, Italy wouldn't go anywhere, you start moving your position very much more in favor of the European Union. It's a lot of money. And it was given into installments to Italy, so she needed to keep very good relationship with the European Union to get the money.
1: Finally, it's worth saying that Europe's political wind has shifted in Meloni's direction, bringing her closer to the norm.
4: Now, the European Union is very much similar in terms of political ideas to the ones of Meloni's. Ms. Meloni has very similar ideas to the ideas that the majority in power at the European level has. And that is the third reason why she actually moved more away from Euroscepticism and more in favor of the European Union.
1: But will all of this be enough to keep

0: deeper in power come the elections, which must take place by December of next year. Time for our fourth expert witness.
1: Part 4. The voter's verdict.
0: The next general election must take place no later than at the end of 2027. But there are suggestions that Prime Minister Meloni is considering calling an earlier vote as soon as April 2027 to secure a second term before a potential slide in approval ratings.
2: Lorenzo Pregliasco, co-founder of Utrend, a polling agency in Italy. If you want, also political analyst and adjunct professor at University of Bologna, based on how much time you have to introduce me.
0: Our fourth expert witness suggests that Meloni's longevity in government alone stands in her favour.
2: I think stability will become an asset for Giorgia Meloni in the campaign. She will try to project this image of stability, of reliability, of political strength against an opposition that is seen by many as not really credible when it comes to leadership, when it comes to a common platform for the country, and when it comes to the core idea of being able to provide the country with a stable and reliable government in the future.
0: And to many, whether out of necessity or not, some of her hardline views seem to have moderated.
2: It is certainly true that she adapted herself. She adapted her rhetoric, her tones. She became way more cooperative with Europe, for example, than many expected. And so in a way, Meloni in government is not entirely the same politician she was in the opposition.
0: What then are her concrete accomplishments?
2: She will probably try to tell Italian voters that you may not agree with her on every policy, on everything the government did, but you know what she stands for. So she maybe will not have major achievements, major policy achievements. She cannot say that she was able to pass major legislation in her government. There were three constitutional reforms promised at the beginning of the Meloni government. Only one was approved, the judicial reform, and then it was rejected by Italian voters at the referendum. So in terms of structural intervention, there's not much she can bring to the table for the next electoral campaign.
0: But when it comes to Meloni's vulnerability, we must have a look at a new entry to the political scene. Roberto Vernacci, the former army general, has launched his own far-right party, Futuro Nazionale, attempting to capitalise on precisely the same issues that once propelled Meloni to power: immigration and crime.
2: In a way, Vannacci is trying to beat the right and Meloni herself on the same ground she used to beat the left. Probably she will try to tell Italian voters that a vote for Vannacci is a vote for the left, that a vote for Vannacci is basically pointless because the only effect of voting Vannacci is making it likelier for the left to win the general election. And this is what the election campaign will look like if the center-right coalition doesn't strike a deal with Vannacci.
0: Could Meloni's best option then be to bring Vannacci into government with her? That is, of course, if she wins enough votes.
2: It is unlikely that the center-right will find and strike a deal with Vannacci because it would make the center-right coalition look way more extreme to moderate voters. And this would prove very hard to do, especially for Forza Italia, that is the centrist, moderate party of the coalition. But surely there is still a chance that in the end, the center-right will be forced to form a coalition also with Futuro Nazionale. I would say that the more Vannacci grows in polls, the likelier it is.
0: Whilst the ballot box is often hard on incumbent leaders, perhaps this is her strongest card, which is why she's gearing up to play it.
2: But I think she will not be judged by voters, as we can say, against the Almighty. Voters don't judge governments against the Almighty. They judge governments against the opposition, against the real alternative. And I think her game will be to tell Italian voters, that in spite of all the shortcomings, in spite of the fact that the government could have done more, she is still more reliable, more credible, and preferable than the current opposition.
0: Now we return to our question. How did Italian politics become stable? Prime Minister Meloni has set a new record for post-war Italy as leading the longest-serving administration in almost 80 years. She faces an election by the end of next year, and there's speculation she'll opt to call a ballot sooner rather than later. If she wins, then Italy could enter new political territory. If Italian politics are to continue in a stable phase, then the proof will come in the end from the electorate. This inquiry was presented by me, Tania Beckett. The producer was Matt Toulson. The researcher was Amelia Cox. The editor was Tom Bigwood. And the technical producer, Cameron Ward.
3: Business Daily is coming up in a moment, and then Witness History remembers the mass trespass in a rural part of England.
4: We were working class youngsters, largely coming from semi-slum type towns in the Manchester area, obviously with a great thirst to get into the countryside from the rotten conditions.
3: In an hour, the documentary is in Germany, hearing about a new generation of feminist activists.
5: Society has to change on so many levels. 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
6: I want this to be a response to resilience and hope, the purifying power of fire as well as the horrific destructive elements of fire.
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7: On this episode of Business Daily, two men, two superpowers, and a relationship that could shape the global economy. As tensions rise between Washington and Beijing, how much depends on the personal chemistry between President Trump and President Xi? We'll explore the politics, the personalities, and what's at stake for the world. That's all coming up after the news.
8: BBC News with Moira Alderson. Australia's Prime Minister Anthony Albanese has accused OpenAI of an unacceptable delay in informing the country about its AI agent hacking a government medical website. The breach in June accessed publicly unavailable data, but Canberra was only notified this month. OpenAI appears to have sent an email to a public inbox, which took days to be referred upwards. The firm said it had needed time to investigate. A US federal judge has temporarily blocked President Trump's move to ban three news outlets from the White House and has ordered his administration to reinstate their access. CNN, MS Now and Politico had called the ban a blatant violation of the constitutional right to a free press and alleged discrimination. China's President Xi Jinping has said his country and the US should be partners, not rivals, as he started an historic state visit to Washington. Trade, AI and US arms sales to Taiwan are likely to be high on the agenda for his discussions with President Trump. Pakistan has carried out airstrikes on multiple sites in Afghanistan that it says were used to launch border drone attacks. Officials said Pakistani air defences had intercepted the drones. The mayor of the Ukrainian capital, Kyiv, says overnight Russian ballistic missile attacks have killed two people and wounded six. Vitaly Klitschko said debris crashed down in several districts. Provisional results in Morocco's parliamentary election indicate a centre-right party, the PAM, has won the most seats, about a quarter of those in the chamber, with the next three parties well behind. The PAM, or Authenticity and Modernity Party, had been a junior partner in the incumbent governing coalition. And 36 stolen antiquities have been returned from the US to Syria. They include a monumental stone relief from the ancient site of Palmyra. BBC News.
7: One of them thrives on unpredictability. The other is famous for revealing very little. This week, Donald Trump and Xi Jinping meet again. From tariffs to technology, we'll look at what's at stake when the world's two most powerful economic rivals sit down together.
9: That's on this episode of Business Daily. I'm Vishala Sripathma. Joining us is Samira Hussain, North America business correspondent in New York, and Laura Bicker, senior China correspondent, joining us from Beijing. Welcome to you both.
10: Hello.
11: Lovely to be here.
9: Lots to get into for this week's agenda. But before we get into that, let's take a quick trip back in time, because the US and China, they go way back. A sometimes rocky and sometimes lucrative relationship between the two countries has defined much of the last couple of decades in terms of the global economy. On Monday's edition of Business Daily, Will Bain spoke to former State Department economist Chad Bowen about the historic relationship between Mao and Nixon. Well, we're going to fast forward a little bit to 2016 on this episode. Donald Trump wins the White House. Months later, he and Xi Jinping come face to face for the first time at Trump's Mar-a-Lago resort in Florida. Today, trade wars, tariffs, technology battles, and geopolitical rivalry have turned this relationship into one of the defining contests of our time. And few moments captured that shift better than what Trump called Liberation Day back in April 2025.
12: China, 67%, that's tariffs charged to the USA, including currency manipulation and trade barriers.
9: President Trump claiming that China was hitting the US with tariffs of 67%, and he responded by adding tariffs of 34% to China. Well, the Chinese hit back within days, and here's a spokesperson from their foreign ministry.
13: China does not want a trade war, but we are not afraid of one. If the United States insists on waging a tariff war or trade war, China will fight to the end.
9: Since then, tariffs have gone up as high as 145% and back down again, depending on which product and when. It's really difficult to keep up. But generally, how have relations been between the two countries? Well, Samira, we touched a bit about how President Trump might feel on a personal level. Do you think that's a big part of this relationship between the two economies?
14: I think in general, when you're talking about two world leaders that are meeting, a lot of that has to do with personalities, right? You know, there are, of course, many instances throughout history where you can talk about presidents that didn't like each other. So personalities make a big difference here. Remember that Donald Trump is very much someone who likes a strong leader, a strong man. So in some ways, he's really, you know, almost envious of the kind of control that China has over its people. The United States, they're not coming in here with the strongest hand, especially when it comes to the war with Iran. They're really going to be looking to China to try and mediate something there. Basically, the United States is coming in with more asks.
9: And Laura, she is much less effusive publicly about Trump than Trump is about him. How does he actually view this relationship? Do we have much of an idea about that?
11: Honestly, when you look at President Xi sitting at any meeting, he'd make an excellent poker player, because you never really get an idea of what he's thinking, if he actually is angry. You never really know. His expression stays the same throughout. But when it comes to this moment, certainly President Xi will feel that he has proved that he can be a stable global power in the time of an unpredictable US president. And that is why China feels that kind of balance of power is shifting. Now, let's just start a wee bit about trade. You mentioned there about the tariffs. When it comes to weathering those tariffs, I mean, when those Independence Day, Liberation Day tariffs were announced, we rushed down to China's industrial heartland to try to get an idea of how local traders were faring. And when we were there, I mean, really, when you see these heartlands, it works 24 hours a day. These factories are full of workers. Everything is going all the time. But when we spoke to kind of trade leaders at that time, we expected them to be a little bit glum, a little bit worried, as they had been in past tariff wars. This time, remember, China has diversified. They made trade partners with 120 leading countries. So that means they had more people to sell to. There are options for China. And so when it came to those Liberation Day tariffs, what it did was inspired nationalism within the country. Look, if this is the US trying to contain China, we will fight back. And that's what you heard there from the foreign ministry. I think the other thing when it comes to that personal relationship, we saw Donald Trump here earlier this year, and it is obvious that President Xi does want to flatter the US president. He took him to Chung'anhai, which is the cradle of the Communist Party. He got this kind of tour around the gardens of Chung'anhai, and he's going, look, look, look at the trees, look at how ancient this is. And that was President Xi's way, yes, of course, of flattering Donald Trump, and perhaps Mr. Trump didn't see it at the time, but it was also his way of saying, this is a country with thousands of years of history. That tree has stood the test of time, and whatever you fling at us, we will stand that test too. Now, the subtext was there, but I'm not sure that the US administration got it at the time. Certainly Chinese state media did.
9: And Samira, Mr. Trump has said that the relationship is really important. He said that after the Beijing visit, for example. Is there evidence that that kind of personal diplomacy that he seems to value so much has actually delivered anything in terms of results for the US?
14: So one thing that was announced during that trip was that China was going to increase significantly agricultural purchases from the United States. But then when you dig down and look at what those agricultural purchases look like, they've actually only purchased some $3.9 billion worth of agricultural goods so far, eliciting that commitment from China that they're going to drastically increase their purchases from American farmers. It was a huge win for President Trump. But fast forward to now, we see that those agricultural purchases are not happening. And this meeting is taking place just before midterm elections. I think the president is certainly going to be pressing China to see more of those agricultural purchases.
9: Well, the two men met last October in Busan in South Korea and agreed an uneasy trade truce in which Trump agreed to postpone the export controls that would have affected thousands of Chinese companies. And Beijing held back restrictions on exports of rare earths and critical minerals. Then there was Beijing in May. Here's President Trump again speaking after that meeting.
10: This has been an incredible visit. A lot of good has come of it. We've made some fantastic trade deals, great for both countries. He's a man I respect greatly. Become really a friend. We've known each other now 11 years, almost 12 years. That's a long time. And we've settled a lot of different problems that other people wouldn't have been able to settle.
9: So that was just 4 months ago. And since the pair last met, China has strengthened its economic ties around the world. President Trump, meanwhile, faces a tougher political landscape with slipping approval ratings ahead of the midterm elections. That leaves Xi under little pressure to make concessions. President Trump, by contrast, is contending with the economic fallout from the conflict with Iran, which has pushed up costs for American consumers and also added concerns about the economy. So while expectations for the breakthrough are pretty low, the pressure to deliver may not be evenly shared. Laura, when I think about Xi Jinping on tour, as it were, I remember those pictures of him and the former Prime Minister here in the UK, David Cameron, drinking a pint in an English pub. And that went viral. And that was quite a big moment for diplomacy between the UK and China. Has he had moments like that in the recent past?
11: I think that meeting with David Cameron was a little bit of a one-off. The dynamic in Busan, for instance, that very long handshake when Donald Trump tried to pull Xi Jinping in, that was never going to happen to the Chinese leader. He just stood steadfast and stared at the camera. And even you could see almost a nervousness with Donald Trump at that time, with a very tough negotiator, he says, patting him on the arm. Fast forward to the meeting in May, and it did seem that the more effusive comments were coming from Donald Trump. He's really determined to flatter his whole on that visit. So I think, you know, when it comes to President Xi Jinping, as I've said, he gives very little away. But you can tell that there is definitely some kind of rapport. But when it comes to the relationships, the closest relationship I've seen when it comes to leaders is between him and Vladimir Putin.
14: You know, it's interesting, Laura, just to jump in, is that that's something that you see quite a lot with President Trump and a lot of other world leaders, that effort to try and flatter him, to be effusive towards him. But it doesn't seem like there is a general kind of companionship between President Trump and several world leaders, including Xi Jinping. And I would imagine, though, that for China, the image of Xi Jinping arriving at Air Force Andrews Base and then coming to the White House and having a state dinner. That's actually going to play really very well for him in China.
11: Yeah, domestically, already we can hear the hype being built up about President Xi going to the US, that Donald Trump's going to be on the tarmac to meet the Chinese leader, which is a huge honour. What you've got to understand is these kind of protocols here in China mean a lot. Where someone sits, how someone is treated, how someone is shown into a room, the language used, it's all pored over very, very carefully, because to the Chinese, it means a lot.
9: In terms of this week and this meeting, Samira, what do you think the US will really want to nail down in terms of economic trade or just even something that's more geopolitical?
14: The United States, and specifically Donald Trump, needs to walk away with something he can sell to the American people. This war with Iran has not played well at all domestically. In fact, it has been a big negative. Not only do people not want to be involved in this war, but the economic impact has been really quite sharp. So there's going to be a lot of pressure on President Trump to try and deliver some kind of economic win for the American people. I think also, when you're talking about the war with Iran, we can't negate just the fact that China has a relationship with Tehran and they buy a majority of Tehran's oil. And that, for the United States, they're going to try and put pressure on China to act as some kind of mediator in forcing Iran to sign some kind of deal. So again, he can take another win.
9: And Laura, what about China? What does China want out of this meeting?
11: A couple of things. First of all, tech. When it comes to access to those high-end computer chips, obviously there were some concessions made after the pact made in Busan. However, China really wants access to high-end computer chips. It's doing quite well in its own. It's playing catch-up in the technology game when it comes to artificial intelligence, but it is making huge advances in robotics. Around 90% of the world's humanoid robots now come from China. So you can see that it needs those high-end chips to make sure that it's at the forefront of making those robotics as robust as it can. Now, we have talked about how in the lead China is and how President Xi might feel he has a good hand. Here's where he doesn't. His domestic economy is faltering. The juggernaut that was the Chinese industrial economy is great when it comes to selling things abroad, not so great when it comes to its own people buying goods. Unemployment, especially youth unemployment, is very high. House prices have plummeted and not increasing in any way. And then, of course, we have vast empty apartments sitting on the edges of many, many cities. There is a domestic economy that is faltering and President Xi needs to get it restarted. The war in Iran affects that because it affects the prices of everything to do with crude oil. Now, here they had vast resources of crude oil, but they are going through them very quickly. And in the last couple of weeks, they've had to raise oil prices, which is already affecting businesses, adding on to some costs, for example, 20 to 30% on textiles and on plastics. Now, when you've got a margin of maybe 1 to 2% in your sales, you can see how you're now beginning to lose money. And that is something President Xi really needs to fix. So yes, he's coming to Washington with a very strong hand when it comes to trade, a very strong hand when it comes to the likes of rare earths. Remember, China processes around 90% of the world's rare earths. But when it comes to his own domestic economy, it is struggling a little and he knows it. So the war in Iran might be a case of where China will say to the United States, and this is what we're hearing here, we will lean on Tehran if you do not send any package of arms as promised to Taiwan. And I think that might be one play that comes from the Chinese side.
9: A huge,
14: and just to pick up on that, the view from the United States is there are real concerns that in order to elicit those economic concessions, Washington will indeed have to soften its stance when it comes to Taiwan because of exactly what Laura pointed out.
9: And I just want to shift a little bit back to AI, because clearly that is a massive sticking point between the two countries. Samira, do either side actually want guardrails?
14: Look, what is interesting is that the industry here in the United States is screaming, we need some kind of guardrails here. When you look at the way China has reacted to that, they basically called it the United States Cold War playbook. the United States, and especially Donald Trump, believes, look, we're winning in AI, we're beating China, and therefore we don't want to put the brakes on anything.
9: Laura, does China just want to win the AI race?
11: Yes, China does want to win. When it comes to the guardrails, it is worth pointing out that President Xi Jinping, right since 2018, has been calling for a global framework. So China doesn't want to just win on AI, it also wants to write the rule book. But also, it's worth remembering the two different approaches to AI here. China believes that these open source models, basically that's by like giving people the code. They believe that having it more accessible, making it cheaper to people, that will be the way that China wins on AI rather than the kind of closed source models that we're seeing in the United States. So not only is it trying to win, not only is it using its models to try to win, it's trying to show that, look, we are being open, we are being transparent, and of course, you have a president that's long called for the rules.
9: So, in summary, we're not going to get that sort of raising glasses to each other in a pub, David Cameron, Xi Jinping moment, but there will be lots of warmth on both sides.
11: I expect a lot of warm words. I expect a lot of diplomacy. I expect a lot of summit pageantry. I expect a lot of, you know, fancy dinners, a lot of showing President Xi his helicopter pad. When it comes to the fierce competition between the US and China, then I think the competition perhaps will outweigh the need to cooperate.
9: Samira, are they basically high school frenemies then? Is that how we describe it?
14: I think you have President Trump, who is in some ways quite envious of Xi Jinping's ability to be this authoritarian kind of leader. He really likes that. But at the same time, in terms of eliciting any kind of win for President Trump to take back to the American people, I mean, other than an extension of the trade truce, it's hard to see what this visit it will bring in terms of a clear win that he could take to the polls in November.
9: Okay, thank you both for joining us on this episode of Business Daily. That's it for this edition with me, Vishala Sripathma. Join me tomorrow when I'll be taking stock of this week's summit and analysing what comes out of it.

0: BBC World Service, and now history told by the people who were there. It's Witness History. Today we go back to April 1932, when a protest on a hilltop in the north of England helped build public support for the right to access the countryside. Simon Watts has the story.
1: It's the early 1930s, and a protest movement is forming in the northern industrial city of Manchester. Workers like George Haig want the right to escape to the country and walk up any mountain they choose.
2: I was 16, coming on to 17, don't forget that. And I had a job indoors in a bleaching and dyeing firm. And to get out in the countryside at weekend was an absolute must. I was very keen on the right to ramble, and we couldn't at that particular time because there were always these keepers sending you back. They had sticks, and I know in a number of occasions I'd seen a shotgun leaning around, you know, within easy reach.

0: At the time, the Peak District, a region of wild country on the edge of Greater Manchester, was used largely as private shooting estates. Gamekeepers even controlled the desolate but beautiful plateau on top of Kinder Scout, the area's highest mountain. On April 24, 1932, the tension spilled over when George Haig and many others joined a mass trespass organised by an offshoot of the Communist Party.
1: It was floated by a very small club, of which I was a secretary, the British Workers' Sports Federation.
0: Benny Rothman, an unemployed 20-year-old motor mechanic, organised the protest. He told the story to the BBC years later.
1: We were working-class youngsters, largely coming from semi-slum-type towns in the Manchester area, obviously with a great thirst to get into the countryside from the rotten conditions. We were just ordinary working boys and girls.
0: Benny Rothman's group organised regular walking expeditions. It was a humiliating incident on one such trip that triggered the mass trespass, as Benny's son, Harry Rothman, recalls.
2: My dad told me years ago when I was a kid, they'd gone camping at a little place in the Peak District, and some kids had come up from London, because it was a national thing, and my dad and his mate said, these lads are from London. They'd never seen any wilderness. And they said, I'll show you this fantastic place called Bleaklow. And before they weren't allowed on, there was about half a dozen of them, maybe a few more. And these gamekeepers tell them to get lost, get off. And when they got back, they had a chat about it. And they said, well, if there'd been more of us, they wouldn't have been able to stop us. And out of that week, rose the idea of having a mass trespass. What would go with a lot more of us, and a group of keepers won't be able to stop us, there'll be too many of us.
0: The Ramblers put up flyers and wrote messages in chalk on the roads to advertise the protest. The next Sunday, walkers gathered in a quarry at the foot of Kinder Scout. Benny Rothman was amazed by the turnout.
1: There were far more people than we expected. We had a membership in the whole of Lancashire of about 150 to 200 members. And there were between 400 and 600 Ramblers had gathered. There was a real demand for something like that. When we had the meeting here in the quarry, there was quite a big group of policemen at the back of the crowd who'd followed us there, detectives who were listening and possibly taking notes.
0: With their police escort, the Ramblers began to climb Kinder Scout, singing as they went.

0: We went up the bank from William Clough in a long wide line, and as we went up the bank, the person in charge of the keepers issued instructions to the keepers to come down the bank and meet us halfway. There must have been a dozen, or slightly more than a dozen, keepers came down and met this long line of ramblers, brandishing the sticks and shouting, "Get back," and that kind of thing.
1: I may be a wage slave on Monday, but I am a free man on Sunday.
0: There were two scuffles that I know of. One keeper, in the course of doing his piece, which he said was gently persuading the ramblers to go back, he slipped and twisted his ankle. Another keeper actually hit Wolfie Winnick over the head with his stick, and Wolfie, who was a very tough lad, although he was a very quiet lad, was sufficiently provoked by this to punch him, and that keeper went down. And we just carried on.
2: The Manchester Guardian, April the 25th, 1932. Mass trespass on Kinder Scout. Battle with keepers. From our special correspondent. It was not an even struggle. There were only 8 keepers, while from first to last more than 40 ramblers took part in the scuffle. There will be plenty of bruises in Gorton and other parts of Manchester tonight, but no one was at all seriously hurt. After the fight, the police chiefs, who had accompanied the mass trespassers, left them alone, to their great, though premature, relief. We continued along the hillside to Ashup Head. The trespassers were urged not to leave any litter about, and to their credit, it must be said they were particularly neat in this matter. On Ashup Head itself, a victory meeting was held, and the leader now congratulated us on having trespassed so successfully.
3: As the ramblers went back down the mountain, the police finally made their move.
2: At the first beginnings of the village, the ramblers were met by a police inspector in a baby car. At his suggestion, the ramblers formed into column and marched into Hayfield, still over 200 strong, singing triumphantly. It was their last happy moment. When they got properly into the village, they were halted by the police. 5 men were taken to the police station and detained.
3: One of those arrested was Benny Rothman. When he was sent for trial in a nearby country town, one look at the faces in the courtroom told him the game was up.
0: When I looked at the stony faces of the jury, there was a bevy of army officers, majors, captains. There were no admirals there, but they threw a few landowners in to make it up. It was obvious that we were going to get no sympathetic hearing from them.
3: Benny Rothman and his friends got between 2 and 6 months in prison. The jail terms caused an outcry and galvanised the movement for countryside access. Nonetheless, it took nearly 2 more decades for the Peak District to be made England's first national park, and nearly 70 years for right to roam legislation to be introduced.
4: Without that, I don't think we'd be able to wander the way that we can today, because Derbyshire really is a wonderful county. To be without that opportunity to ramble in Derbyshire would be terrible. I'm very, very proud of what I did. None of my friends now are still alive, and it's very, very sad. It would be lovely to have them there today to be able to see what has really happened.

0: George Haig was the last survivor of the Kinder Scout protest. He died in 2019 at the age of 103. That Witness History episode is from 2012 and was produced and presented by Simon Watts.
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3: This is Deborah Tice. Her son Austin is one of the biggest missing person cases in the world. He disappeared in Syria more than a decade ago, and for years, I've been searching for him.
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5: I'm Jeannie Wasilewski, and in A Women's Revolt in Germany, I've been speaking to a new generation of activists looking to tackle violence against women online. But is it the law that needs to change, or a culture?
4: The Newsroom is next. 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
6: BBC World Service, it's 8 o'clock GMT. This is Oliver Conway with the Newsroom. Australia condemns OpenAI for the delay in admitting that a rogue AI agent had hacked into a government website.
7: I spoke with the CEO of OpenAI, Sam Altman, to express Australia's extreme concern about this incident. It took the company way too long to inform the government.
6: A US judge orders the Trump administration to restore White House access to three news outlets. So what to make of it all?
8: The administration did not give a clear reason for why the ban was instituted. It largely was off the basis of Donald Trump being very angry with these organizations.
6: Also today, as he begins a state visit to Washington, Xi Jinping says China and the US should be partners, not rivals. Plus, the Afghan cyclist who had to disguise herself as a man to train wins a silver medal. First, our top stories.
9: BBC News with Moira Alderson. Australia has launched an urgent review after an AI agent belonging to OpenAI hacked a government healthcare portal. The government has set up a task force to examine what happened and whether laws were broken. Our business reporter Ijoma Ndukwe says this compounds anxieties about the safety of artificial intelligence.
10: Australia is among 22 countries that signed this joint statement earlier this month that because they're calling for some sort of global guardrails for the development of AI. And so this incident adds to a spate of breaches in which AI companies, not just OpenAI, but Anthropic, Meta, even Google, has broken into other systems without human knowledge.
9: A federal judge has ordered President Trump to restore White House access for journalists from CNN, MS Now and Politico. He said the ban was likely unconstitutional. Here's our global affairs reporter, Sasha Schlichter.
11: This is a major setback for President Trump in one of his biggest battles with the media. U.S. District Judge Tim Kelly ordered the administration to immediately return the outlet's passes and blocked officials from enforcing the ban for 14 days. He rejected the administration's assertion that the ban was motivated by national security concerns, adding that Mr. Trump himself has stated the ban was due to alleged lack of truthfulness and negativity of their reporting. Earlier, Judge Kelly said legal precedents made it clear that journalists were entitled to due process before their White House press passes could be revoked.
9: The Chinese President Xi Jinping has called for his country and the United States to be partners rather than rivals in remarks published just hours after his arrival in Washington for a landmark state visit. Mr. Xi said the two countries' interests were deeply intertwined and they should enjoy cooperation. It's been announced a bilateral trade truce has been extended till January. Here's Stephen McDonnell.
12: There's no way Xi Jinping could leave the US without the tariff peace continuing. Both leaders will speak about the progress that they're making and the warm friendship between their countries. But there are these huge differences. For example, Donald Trump doesn't agree with Xi Jinping on the extent to which AI should be regulated. There's a disagreement over the supply of US semiconductors to China and Chinese rare earths to the US. And of course, don't forget, they're both competing for global dominance.
9: The second in command of Tigray rebels in Ethiopia says they're in a state of full-blown war with the federal government. A Manuel Assefa told the French news agency his forces were fighting alongside local armed groups in the neighbouring regions of Far and Anhara. On Wednesday, TPLF forces seized three airports in Tigray and engaged in clashes with federal troops. BBC News. The mayor of the Ukrainian capital, Kyiv, says overnight Russian ballistic missile attacks have killed two people and wounded six. Vitaly Klitschko said debris crashed down in several districts and that in one area people might be trapped under rubble. The southern port city of Odessa also came under fire. Venezuela's interim president, Delcy Rodriguez, has told the United Nations General Assembly there will be elections in the South American country as part of a transition to full democracy. Ms. Rodriguez did not set out a timetable for the vote and said Venezuela's recovery would take time.
13: Venezuela garantizará condiciones reales de participación.
14: Venezuela will guarantee real conditions of participation for all political forces in the country. Democracy is not measured by the existence of elections. Democracy is measured by the quality of the competition that precedes those elections. An election must be a solution, not a generator of irreconcilable conflicts. I want to make this very clear at the General Assembly. There will be elections in Venezuela. And in that direction, we have started a political dialogue with sectors of the opposition that will lead to a process on equal terms for all.
9: Provisional results in Morocco's parliamentary election indicate a centre-right party, the PAM, has won the most seats, about a quarter of those in the chamber, with the next three parties well behind. The PAM, or Authenticity and Modernity Party, had been a junior partner in the incumbent governing coalition and won, even though two of its senior figures were jailed in June for drug trafficking. A teenage rock singer and guitarist from Thailand has won this year's America's Got Talent competition, taking home the $1 million prize. 16-year-old Nene Royal, whose real name is Ratinkan Amloy, captivated judges and online voters with her blistering guitar solos and rock vocals. Her success sparked celebrations back in Thailand. BBC News.
6: Thank you. You're listening to The Newsroom from the BBC World Service with Oliver Conway. In the past few months, there have been more than a dozen cases of artificial intelligence going rogue and getting into the computer systems of other companies. Now comes news of what seems to be the first incident of AI hacking into a government website, and one that was outside the United States. Australia said an OpenAI agent had breached its national health data portal in June. The Australian Prime Minister Anthony Albanese, who is in New York for the UN General Assembly, said he was very unhappy with the US tech giant.
7: I spoke with the CEO of OpenAI, Sam Altman, to express Australia's extreme concern about this incident. And I also expressed my disappointment that it took the company way too long to inform the government what had occurred and the nature of the way that that notification occurred as well. Was unacceptable.
6: Our Australia correspondent Katie Watson told me more from Sydney.
15: So this AI agent breached a healthcare data portal. So Medicare is the universal healthcare system here in Australia, and it basically hacked into a portal with lots of data, numbers, statistics. So it wasn't sensitive data, it wasn't personal data. This was about numbers. And in fact, the Deputy Prime Minister, Richard Miles, spoke earlier and said that this was relatively minor in terms of a breach. But of course, that doesn't make it not serious. It was still a big concern, especially with the growing capabilities of AI, what that could mean, you know, for the future. So they've set up a task force, and that's going to involve cyber security agencies, AI agencies. They're going to look into exactly what happened. And we know it happened in June. In fact, OpenAI said that this is called a misaligned model activity. Effectively, you know, instructions sent to the AI agent to get some data meant that they also did some activities that they didn't intend to happen. That's how OpenAI explained it. So that happened in June. OpenAI became aware of the problem in August, and then it was in September, the 10th of September, that they sent an email to Services Australia, which basically looks after the kind of portal. And it was an email that's often used for academics, researchers, to alert authorities about vulnerabilities in the system, which is what they did. But of course, the Australian government has been pretty cross about the fact that they didn't kind of escalate this and talk to the government at a quicker rate.
6: Yeah, it's pretty extraordinary, given the sensitivity of this issue, that there wasn't contact at a higher level much earlier.
15: Yeah, I think that's what, I mean, OpenAI said that it was about kind of, they had to investigate what was going on. And they kind of came to this because they were doing some investigations into this misaligned model activity. So it was one of the instances that came up. In fact, I was talking to an expert earlier today who said that he'd been speaking to lots of people today since this news broke. And the impression he got was that actually Australia wasn't the only government entity to be targeted, that there may have been other governments in this as well. But Australia is the only country that's actually spoken out about this.
6: And it all adds to fears about AI. But will there be any international action on getting some regulation on this?
15: Well, it's quite interesting because, you see, Australia knew about this last week. And obviously, Albanese is now talking about it this week. And certainly, I don't think it's a coincidence that he's talking about this with a whole bunch of global leaders in New York right now, especially as we've had Donald Trump playing down the threats of AI. I think Australia's been quite proud in being a world leader when it comes to standing up to big tech. So obviously, it's got the world first social media ban for under 16s. It's announced what it calls the world's strongest controls on algorithms. And now, of course, it's a world first AI kind of rogue breach. And that's something that I think Australia is perhaps positioning itself to stand up to big tech and show that it means that it's serious when it comes to digital safety, digital security. So it's quite an interesting kind of time why Australia is talking about it now, but it's certainly got the headlines, as we can see. We've been talking about it all day.
6: Katie Watson in Australia, and we'll hear about possible discussions on AI regulation in a moment. But first, a judge in the US has ordered the Trump administration to immediately restore White House access to journalists from CNN, MS Now, and Politico, saying the president's ban on them was likely to be unconstitutional. The three media organizations launched a legal challenge when their reporters had their White House passes confiscated. The White House is yet to comment and may take further legal action. But Scott Lucas, professor of US and international politics at University College Dublin, gave us his assessment.
8: Fundamental in the ruling is that the three organizations were not notified of their right to appeal the ban until yesterday, which is days, of course, after it was suddenly ordered by the Trump administration. And under the provisions of the arrangement between the White House and the press, which is if your passes are to be revoked, there has to be a clear reason stated. There also has to be a clear ability for you to be able to appeal that decision. Arguments made in court said that the administration, in fact, did not give a clear reason for why the ban was instituted. It largely was off the basis of Donald Trump being very angry with these organizations, and that that reason was only given yesterday, that the three organizations had endangered U.S. national security. The only evidence provided by the administration in support of that was a story from CNN months ago about a bunker being constructed under the East Wing, under this, you know, destruction of the White House. But Donald Trump had openly said, in fact, that a bunker is being constructed under the East Wing. The judge's ruling is only a 14-day pause in the ban. He's effectively given the administration time to put together a case as to why that ban should be implemented. So in other words, this is a case which has not been decided. It's actually in process. That said, I think you're going to see, if the administration continues to insist on this ban, arguments that go beyond, let's say, the process that we're talking about and about the principle, which is, of course, that First Amendment right to a free press. Then you have a decision for the other media outlets. This includes Trump-friendly outlets like Fox, who joined effectively that ban on coverage of the president inside the White House. Now that this decision has been made, do they say, oh, everything's okay then, they go back to covering Trump? Or do they put some pressure on the White House by saying, no, we don't think this ban was right in the first place, so we're going to continue to restrict coverage that we give to you?
6: Scott Lucas there from University College Dublin. Well, as I was saying, AI is one of the main areas of competition between the US and China, and it's likely to form part of discussions when the Chinese president visits the White House later today. Xi Jinping arrived in the US yesterday, where, unusually, he was greeted in person by Donald Trump. Trip is set to be full of pomp and pageantry, including lavish dinners, private tours and negotiations. We can talk now to our Beijing correspondent, Stephen McDonnell. First of all, what is likely to be the main points on the agenda when they meet to discuss things?
12: Well, it's funny that you mentioned AI, and certainly given that we've heard this story coming out of Australia of an AI hack on a government agency there, it's possibly even more important. We've just had an announcement from the Commerce Ministry here that trade and economic teams from China and the US have for the first time had a big dialogue on artificial intelligence. Now, these groups, they're meeting in the lead up to the Trump-Xi summit. And so we're getting some reports about what's already been discussed. And the implication, of course, is that Donald Trump and Xi Jinping will speak about this. And I'll give you a bit of a flavour. This is from He Yadong, who is spokesperson for the Ministry of Commerce here. So he said that these economic and trade teams had discussed artificial intelligence in a candid, in-depth and constructive way. And what's more, he said that the Chinese side moving forward would maintain close communication with the US regarding this in terms of their follow-up work. Now, people who've been following this story will know that there is a proposal apparently coming from the Chinese side to set up a kind of Cold War-style hotline between Washington and Beijing should there be some sort of an AI crisis, an AI meltdown. And, you know, this was used at times when, you know, there was concern about an accidental nuclear war. And this is how worried people are about AI, certainly in the Chinese government. Now, up until now, Donald Trump has resisted the idea of government regulation, more increased government regulation on AI, because he wants the US to take off and be the world leader on this and thinks that by somehow regulating AI, you might hamper this advantage. But pressure is going to come to bear on the US government to do more to regulate AI, given the types of things like this hack we've just heard of in Australia. And in terms of this suggestion from China, why not set up a hotline? I mean, I don't think that's going to hurt your AI companies that much and provide a, you know, a special emergency direct way of communicating should something go wrong.
6: Now, rivalry between the US and China has been building for some time. Who has the upper hand at the moment? It was unusual that the president went to meet Xi Jinping in person.
12: Well, that's a very good question, and I think it depends what you're talking about. In some areas, China's doing better, and in some areas, the US is doing better. Certainly, the body language between Donald Trump and Xi Jinping is interesting. Donald Trump behaves very differently when he's with Xi Jinping than he does with other world leaders, touching him on the back and trying to impress him. So, you know, it is a very interesting rivalry between these global powers as they try and reach dominance in all sorts of areas. And that's part of the problem when it comes to negotiating everything from the supply of rare earths to computer chips to cooperation on the environment, electric vehicles, you name it.
6: Stephen McDonnell in Beijing. Thank you. You're listening to the newsroom from the BBC World Service. Two people have been killed in Ukraine by Russian missile strikes on the capital, Kyiv. President Zelensky, who's in New York, said the attacks happened when he was meeting members of the US Congress. With the latest, here's our correspondent Paul Adams in Kyiv.
16: It was a pretty grim night, actually. Probably something in the region of 20 huge explosions in the early hours that kind of reverberated right across the city. Right now, the city is still under alert, but under a lesser form of alert, which suggests that there is a real danger of not ballistic missiles, but the drones, which often now are fired at the city throughout the day. In fact, yesterday, we had something like 8 or 9 hours of alerts in

0: We actually found the debris of one of those jet-powered drones lying in the shattered forecourt of a petrol station. And these drones, they fly higher, they fly faster, they are harder to shoot down, and Russia is using them in wave after wave after wave. It is clearly an attempt to keep the city on edge, to make people worried and fearful, even at something as basic as going to your local petrol station. And that is why a number of people in Kyiv are beginning to think that they may have to leave the city as winter approaches. It is starting to get cold and unpleasant. They can feel winter just around the corner. They remember just how grim it was last year, and that was at a time when the main threat was from ballistic missiles rather than these new drones. But with the combination of missiles and drones and winter, some people are thinking we can't go through that again. And that, frankly, appears to be part of the Kremlin's calculation here.
1: Paul Adams in Kyiv. Is Ethiopia on the brink of returning to the devastating civil war that ended 4 years ago? Fighting has broken out once again in the Tigray region between Ethiopian government troops and the party that controls Tigray. Now, one of the leaders of the Tigrayan rebels says they are in a state of full-blown war with the federal government. Our correspondent, Kalkitan Yibeltal, who covered that civil war for us, joins us now. What should we make of those comments from one of the Tigrayan rebels that they're at war?
2: That's what has been feared by many, as these tensions were brewing up for the past few weeks. And it seems that now that we are returning to that large-scale conflicts, because recently we have seen, these small-scale skirmishes in different areas. But now it seems that we are entering, or where Ethiopia is sliding into a large-scale civil war, and that's going to be a very bad news, not only for people in Tigray and people in northern Ethiopia, but for the wider region as well, for the wider Horn of Africa region as well, because it definitely is going to have a destabilizing effect.
1: That was a devastating war that ended in 2022. Why might it now return? What's the background to all this?
2: Yes, that's one of the deadliest conflicts anywhere in the world that we've seen this century, because some estimates put the number of people who have been killed in the 2 years in the region of 600,000. And that's not without mentioning the hundreds of thousands of people that have been displaced and the infrastructure damage. But after 2 years, there was a peace deal that was signed in South Africa between the TPLF, the main actor in Tigray, and the central government, which effectively silenced the guns and some of the basic services were returned. But it didn't resolve some of the underlying issues. One of these issues was these many displaced people that still are living in makeshift camps. They have not been returned to their homes. And the other is there are so many disputed areas claimed by different regions, and that has not been resolved as well. So both the central government and the Tigrayan forces have been accusing each other of not respecting that peace deal and breaching that peace deal. And it seems that that is now, leading to this all-out explosion, this explosion of all-out civil war.
1: Kalkitan, many thanks indeed to Kalkitan Yibeltal, who was our correspondent in Ethiopia for many years. A female cyclist from Afghanistan who had to disguise herself as a man to train has made history for her country by winning a silver medal at the Asian Games. Fariba Hashimi earned her medal in the women's road race near Nagoya in Japan on Tuesday. I heard more from our sports presenter, Isaac Fannin.
3: It's a really incredible story. So she's 23 years old, Fariba. She's been cycling since she was 15 years old in the Faryab province, which is in the north of Afghanistan on the border with Turkmenistan. And we've spoken at great lengths on the BBC about the difficulties facing many women in Afghanistan, the repression of their rights there, especially since the Taliban took power back in 2021. And she was actually forced to leave her home back then when the Taliban returned to power, and she told us about the challenges she faced as a woman before the Taliban took over cycling in Afghanistan.
4: Women cycling for them is something strange, something they never see. And of course, they will try to stop you or hit you. Most of the time, I tried to completely wear manculus because I had inside me my dream. At the same time, when they recognized me, they tried to hit me with a stone, hit me with the button. Even sometimes when they was recognizing I'm a lady, they was trying to close with the car. Like this, I'm crashing and falling down.

0: can hear there a really, really difficult story for her, but she absolutely loves cycling. And I think the victory, winning this silver medal, she wants to use it as a symbol for Afghanistan women. She wants it to be an opportunity for women to be able to see in her own country that they can aspire to a lot more. She actually got into cycling because her older sister, Yıldız, was a cyclist in her country. They both actually competed at the Paris Olympics together, and the plan for them is to have more success and to compete at the 2028 Olympics in Los Angeles.
1: Now, of course, Afghanistan at the moment suffering lots of economic difficulties, not to mention all the years of conflict. But how successful in general are Afghan athletes?
0: For men, it's, I think, a lot easier to play and take part in sport. A few years ago, we saw at the Cricket World Cup, the Afghanistan men's team get into the semi-final there. That was a really, really big moment for that team to reach a semi-final. But for women, a lot of repression, you know, especially since the Taliban came back to power in 2021. We saw a number of the women's football team in Afghanistan actually flee the country and take refuge in other countries. And I suppose for people like Fariba Hashimi, she'll be hoping that winning this silver medal will give the women in Afghanistan a bit of hope that they can aspire potentially to do like she has done and achieve their dreams.
1: Our sports presenter, Isaac Fannin. Now, jazz may have its roots in America, but in Poland, the music genre holds a deep significance after it became a symbol of resistance against first the Nazi occupation and then Stalinist authorities who suppressed it as a symbol of Western imperialism. The bands led to artists practicing underground, and the genre flourished. With the London Polish Jazz Festival now underway, our correspondent Phoebe Hobson went to meet a veteran jazz singer and a young band using jazz to keep Polish history alive.
2: At the age of 4, Ursula started playing the accordion.
3: I was very popular in our small town. I was already a big star.
2: Like many people growing up at this time in Poland, Ursula was glued to the radio and Willis Conover's Jazz Hour on The Voice of America. Jazz didn't die under communist rule, but it was pushed underground.
3: When I was about 14, 15, I've heard for the first time jazz over the radio from Washington, D.C., Willis Conover bombarding fans from behind the Iron Curtain. And he was playing the most beautiful music in the world.
2: Ursula's career as a scat singer soared when she left Poland with her former husband, Michal Urbaniak. At one point, they collaborated with Miles Davis, and Ursula's song Papaya, released in 1976, became a hit. People were surprised by Poland, a nation far away from the birthplace of jazz, that could make such a mark on the scene.
3: A lot of times they were asking us, how come you sound so unique, you know? And I said, we sound unique because we are from another country, you know, another history. But we also love jazz. We understand this music.
2: Now in her 80s and still touring and organizing music festivals, Ursula's message is that our best years in life can come later.
3: The best year is from 50 to 100. I know what I'm talking about. Because when you are 50, you have menopause, but this menopause makes you open for another world.
2: Younger musicians in Poland aren't old enough to remember the jazz ban, otherwise known as the Catacomb Jazz Era. They can express themselves with much more freedom.
4: I felt like I was in the right place, in the right time.
2: Marek Pedziewak is a member of EABS, a leading band on the Polish scene, who are also playing at the London Polish Jazz Festival.
4: The new generations, the jazz scene in Poland is getting bigger and bigger, and my heart beats happily because of that.
2: Their second album, Slavic Spirit, is inspired by pre-Christian Polish folklore and traditional Polish music.
4: It was getting deep into our culture, a deep dive into our national traumas. There's Polish folk music. You can still find it in Polish villages.
2: I asked Marek, why is jazz still so popular in Poland?
4: Each human being deserves to be free, you know? And jazz is like the gateway to be free.
1: A report by Phoebe Hobson. That brings us to our main world news once again. Australia has launched an urgent review after an OpenAI agent hacked a government health website. It also condemned the firm for taking weeks to disclose what happened. We'll have a full summary of all the latest world news next. But that's it for now from me and the team on the newsroom.
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6: It was suggesting that there wasn't anything unique about the human mind.
7: Before cybercrime, cybersecurity, and cyberpunk, there was cybernetics, a field of science that emerged during World War II.
6: Cybernetics is born from this very specific moment of warfare, of an anti-aircraft gun trying to track a oncoming bomber.
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7: I'm Misha Glenny, and I'm asking historians how this controversial idea has impacted our world today.
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10: In Germany, a wave of feminist protests and activism is driving calls for more action to protect women from violence and harassment online.
11: The rage that keeps coming up because nothing changes.
12: Everybody of us knows someone who has experienced violence in a relationship.
10: That's A Women's Revolt in Germany, with me, Jeannie Wasilewski, coming up after the news.
13: BBC News with Vigianis. Australia has launched an urgent review after an AI agent belonging to OpenAI hacked a government healthcare portal. The government has set up a task force to examine what happened and whether laws were broken. The Prime Minister, Anthony Albanese, accused OpenAI of an unacceptable delay in informing the authorities. A US federal judge has temporarily blocked President Trump's move to ban three news outlets from the White House and has ordered his administration to reinstate their access. CNN, MS Now, and Politico had called the ban a blatant violation of the constitutional right to a free press and alleged discrimination. The second-in-command of Tigray rebels in Ethiopia say they're in a state of a full-blown war with the federal government. Emmanuel Assefa told the French news agency his forces were fighting alongside local armed groups in the neighboring regions of Afar and Amhara. China's President Xi Jinping has said his country and the U.S. should be partners, not rivals, as he started an historic state visit to Washington. Trade, AI, and U.S. arms sales to Taiwan are likely to be high on the agenda for his discussions with President Trump. The mayor of the Ukrainian capital Kyiv says overnight Russian ballistic missile attacks have killed two people and wounded six. Vitaly Klitschko said debris crashed down in several districts. A court in Croatia has ruled that a Ukrainian man suspected of involvement in the plot to blow up the Nord Stream gas pipelines to Europe 4 years ago can be extradited to Germany to stand trial. Volodymyr Zuravlyov denies any involvement. Pakistan has carried out airstrikes on multiple sites in Afghanistan, it says, were used to launch border drone attacks. Officials said Pakistani air defences had intercepted the drones. Provisional results in Morocco's parliamentary election indicate a centre-right party. The PAM has won the most seats. The PAM, or Authenticity and Modernity Party, had been a junior partner in the governing.
14: I was together with him like 15 years. All my marriage feels like it was a big lie. And it feels so violent that your own husband is doing that in your name. I felt so betrayed.
10: This is Colleen Fernandez. In Germany, she needs no introduction. She's been on television since the early 2000s, entertainment presenter, actor, children's book author, and for most of her adult life, she was one half of one of the most popular celebrity couples in the country. Her husband was Christian Ulmen, an actor and comedian even more famous than she was. But they were also political. Ulmen had made a point in interviews of his feminist values. And in 2024, Fernandez presented a documentary revealing her own experiences of being impersonated online with explicit images made to look like she was in them, being sent to men she knew. She couldn't find the person responsible, but she turned it into a call for stricter laws on online abuse. Together, they were a formidable team. But then this high-profile fairy tale shattered and sent a shockwave through Germany.
15: In diesem Jahr so sehr beschäftigt wie der Fall rund um Colleen Fernandes.
16: Ermittlungen gegen Christian Ulmen im Fall Fernandes.
10: In March this year, Colleen Fernandes gave a long interview with the investigative magazine Der Spiegel, in which she said that Christian Ulmen had confessed to her that he had created fake profiles, sent photos and videos through them, and posed as her for phone sex. At the time of his alleged confession, they were still married. They divorced last year. In the interview, Fernandes called what happened to her digital rape. She accused her ex-husband of using fake social media accounts under her name to pose as her, chatting with and flirting with dozens of men, leading them to believe they had online affairs with her. Der Spiegel reviewed screenshots and digital evidence she had saved and published an explosive exposé revealing that Ulmen was now under criminal investigation because of a complaint filed by Fernandes. That investigation continues. The presumption of innocence applies to Christian Ulmen. He has not been charged with or convicted of any offense in connection with these allegations and took legal action over the Der Spiegel article. When we approached his management and his lawyers, they did not provide a response to our approach. In his libel case against Der Spiegel, Ulmen had denied the creation and dissemination of AI-generated fake porn videos and the creation of original images. The Hamburg High Court issued a respective intermediate injunction against Der Spiegel. In these proceedings, Ulmen did not dispute the allegations that he created fake social media profiles in his wife's name and sent altered images and pornographic videos with women who looked like his wife to various men. His lawyers issued a press release in May which described Der Spiegel as engaging in impermissible reporting on suspicion and saying that untrue facts are being disseminated based on a one-sided account. Still, Colleen Fernandes' allegations tore through the nation. In the days following the article, thousands of shocked and enraged protesters took to the streets across Germany in solidarity, demanding change of outdated or non-existent laws, of society's failure to prevent violence against women. Rebecca Endler, an expert on feminist movements, describes the moment she heard about the story like this.
17: The moment I saw the headline, we all basically sent each other the same link and we're like, what? This is going to be huge. We were immediately aware that this was for Germany like a moment of maybe social reckoning, or hoping it would be.
18: I was not expecting demonstrations with thousands of people marching the streets.
10: Josephine Ballon, a lawyer and CEO of the legal support organization Hate Aid.
18: This was really, really unexpected. But of course, it also feels a bit surreal to me because Hate Aid is advocating for better protection for more than 4 years now. And nobody was listening. And then at one point you wake up and the whole country is talking about nothing else.
10: The protests felt like a feminist earthquake, fueled by a pent-up rage from women who had had enough. It was moving and unsettling to watch. But then I asked myself, where will this lead? Is this Germany's Me Too moment? And the question that actually runs through everything you're about to hear, even if this moment results in stricter laws against digital violence, will that work? I'm Jeannie Wasilewski. This is The Documentary, A Women's Revolt in Germany, from the BBC World Service. As the protests erupted, Colleen Fernandes appeared on stage in her hometown Hamburg, wearing a bulletproof vest. When I sat down with her in June, she told me what was going through her head at the time.
14: I thought there would be men who hate me for what I'm doing, but I didn't expect them to be that aggressive. It was just all too much for me emotionally, all these protests and all these death threats I had in that period, and so many men writing and calling that they want to kill me.
10: She chose to give her first interview to a political magazine, not a tabloid. A deliberate choice.
14: I think it was important to make sure it's not only about me, it's not only about my case, it's about law we don't have, because they don't know under which paragraph to put it in Germany, because we don't have anything for this. So currently, you could just do this. You could create a fake profile of your husband, your wife, your mother, whoever, and just send out fake porn videos of that person and, flirting to men or women or whoever in her name. And then you go to the police and they are like, well, it's not forbidden in Germany currently. You could do that.
10: This, a very 21st century form of violence against women, almost nothing on the statute books to catch it, was an obstacle to Colleen's goal of getting her case heard in court.
14: And I think it's also important to teach about digital violence, because I hear that so often. Well, it's just digital, but there is no just digital. For example, he was sharing that rape story. So the fake Colleen was sending out rape stories where I get raped. So he is telling the man, well, I get turned on by the story. So there are a lot of men out there thinking that I'm aroused by a rape story. This puts me in real life in a dangerous situation, and I have the panic attacks in real life, and I go to film sets. I'm afraid of meeting men. Well, now everyone knows, but before, that was an awful situation for me, and this is happening in my real life. So all these things you do in the World Wide Web, they don't stay in there, because on the computers, there are real people. So nothing that happens online stays in a computer. I'm so shocked by all these stories I get from all these women out there, and it's totally devastating. And I think that's why we as a group, it's not only me, we're a huge group. We have to speak out loud. We have to tell the men to stop.
10: When Colleen Fernandez went public with her allegations, it kickstarted a movement. It's important to note that from here, we're not really talking about her case specifically. That case comes with legal complications because of the ongoing investigation. Ullmann is presumed innocent. It's also important to say that online sexual abuse often includes the use of deepfakes, faked images generated using AI to alter a real image. And you're going to hear about this. But deepfakes specifically are not part of Fernandez's allegations. Today, a wider howl of outrage, rooted in experiences common to many women, is being heard across the country. And it starts by talking about what drives sexual abuse online. Rebecca Endler.
17: Domination, I think, is the key element that ties all these different cases together. The internet, and especially AI, has created new means to do this, but the impulse, the need to dominate, has been there for centuries. So this is nothing new. It just gets a new vessel to be even more vile and hateful.
10: Around 90% of those affected by sexualized digital violence are women. And the conviction rate for these offenses is extremely low. But I also spoke to someone whose online abuser was convicted. Theresia Krone. She was a 21-year-old law student and climate activist when she discovered a fake account under her name and dozens of sexualized, faked, nude images.
19: And it was an account with my name, my face, my place of birth and where I study. And there were like dozens of sexualized, fake nude images. Yeah, I felt like I couldn't move or breathe. I felt violated. I felt that maybe I was responsible for this, which is obviously not true. And then later on, I had nightmares every night of being assaulted. I had panic attacks for months. I was constantly worried that someone would Google my name, see these pictures, and would never see me like the same version of me again. They would always see the violated version, the degraded woman that was portrayed online, that was shown in situations of rape. And I think the reason why I assume people would see me different is because I could not see me like I saw me before.
20: It is really brutal. And just to hear the effects it had on your everyday life.
19: I think I'm mostly okay now, but it used to be quite tough to date, to be a young woman, to be a student and have a normal student life. That kind of experience affects how you trust people. It also affected how I look at my own body, I guess. Yeah, because I have seen myself, my faked body, being violated and humiliated and degraded.
10: Theresia's case is one of the very few cases in Germany where a perpetrator of sexualized digital violence was actually convicted. But notice what he was convicted of.
19: Stalking and then Verleumdung, which is defamation.
10: Currently, under German law, distributing certain existing images without consent can, only in narrow circumstances, be prosecuted on the basis of defamation or a breach of personal privacy. But creating and sharing a sexualized deepfake, however realistic, however widely it spreads, is not in itself a criminal offense.
18: Basically,
10: Josephine Ballon from Hate Aid.
18: Dissemination of sexualized deepfakes is treated as a copyright violation. It's a petty crime and no one really goes after it. So we have victims who take a lot of effort into securing the evidence, and everything they get is after a few months, it's a letter from the police telling them because of lack of public interest, there will be no prosecution.
19: When it comes to deepfakes, obviously, the first thing I would change is to make it a crime because it's not yet.
20: In the case of the Colleen Fernandez story, what do you think made this case special? Why do you think it galvanized so much action and support?
19: So many women kind of were able to see themselves in her story. It just resonated because it's not, you know, a unique case. It's not just one case. It's a story that so many women share.
10: What started with one woman's story spread within days to more than a dozen cities across Germany, bringing tens of thousands of people to the streets. To understand what made these protests so effective, I met three of the people who organized it in Berlin. On a sunny day in a park, I met Nika and Lynn, who are part of the Feminist Fight Club, a group of friends who already knew each other from climate activism and other causes, but who founded the Feminist Fight Club specifically in response to Colleen Fernandez's case. And Ronit, who is part of a separate initiative, Nur Ja heißt Ja. Only yes means yes.
21: I'm part of the Feminist Fight Club, which just was initiated at that protest. But it's good to know that we already were a group of different people and it was just time to give us a name. Yeah. I've never experienced such an emotional protest like this.
22: A lot of us in the Feminist Fight Club are climate protesters at the core, and like a lot of us are women though, and Flinter people.
10: Flinter is a German acronym that translates as women, lesbians, intersexual, non-binary, trans, and agender people.
22: We can't skip the feminist topic because it affects us in every sense, because we are women before we are everything else.
23: I'm a member of Nur Ja heißt Ja, which means only yes means yes. And we've been active since April of 2025. But only yes means yes is already adopted in 14 other European countries. And we just don't understand why this is not the case in Germany. And I think our aim in the beginning was to raise awareness to this, because consent, you would think that everyone knows that consent should be the baseline for any social or sexual interaction, but in reality it's not. And we heard so many court cases where judges really use old school and patriarchal arguments. Just changing the law to only yes means yes doesn't solve gender violence.
22: I think like in moments where we can really put the injustice to a face or like to a moment, it is really easy to target our rage. But I think the rage is always underlying, because everybody of us knows someone who has experienced violence in a relationship.
21: What my thoughts are on the rage, which came up as Lynn already said, it was always underlying. But I think during this case and also during the protest, you really could feel that the people, and especially the women of Lhinta people who experienced violence in the past and were not speaking up about it or were silenced, not actively silenced, but also passively silenced by the society. It all came out at once. The case of Colleen Fernandez was in a kind special because it was also a kind of digital violence which hasn't been reported or which hasn't been discussed in the public. Then it was a special case where you cannot really step into a law and then just find justice. And I think this in between of justice and feelings that you have when you are being abused physically or mentally or even digitally, like in the case of Colleen, it was the in-between rage of every woman and Flinta person. There were a room and a space and a stage for it to talk about it. There was this electricity of sadness, of rage, of standing together.
10: You're listening to A Women's Revolt in Germany from the BBC World Service. Amid this outpouring of feminist rage and sadness came an announcement from Germany's Justice Minister Stefanie Hubig. A draft law was released soon after the wave of protests, updating the legal code with respect to digital violence against women. The draft law aims to improve criminal law protection and to define the phenomenon of digital violence more clearly under criminal law. It details new criminal offenses, including banning voyeuristic images and revenge pornography. And it includes a paragraph that would make disseminating sexualized deepfakes illegal. It would also take image-based sexual violence and identity theft involving fake profiles into account. I asked the activists what they thought about the draft law.
0: For us, it's really not about this one law, because the law itself is not a whole system. We very early on pushed the message that we want kind of like holistic approach. You need to think prevention before you actually think about a penal system. You need to give support and you need to protect people that have been affected by violence. And this law against digital violence doesn't address any of that. Also now, it's a few months since the protest and no law has changed. I think personally that it does have a big moment, but it's a continuum. There have been feminist movements and waves, and there has been Me Too, and we have had this discussion so many times, and I think that also shows part of the rage that keeps coming up because nothing changes.
10: We asked the Justice Ministry for an interview. They declined, but replied in writing, clarifying that the bill they are now pursuing was drafted before the Fernandez allegations went public and hasn't been altered. They also said,
2: "The federal cabinet will decide on the draft bill shortly. The subsequent timeline will depend primarily on the procedures in the Bundestag."
10: The Bundestag is the German parliament. Theresia Krone has her own, more personal connection to the current justice minister.
19: She told me that at one point her staff was like, "You gotta tone it down. You cannot use Theresia as an example every time you talk about sexual violence." She used to be a public prosecutor, mostly doing sexual violence cases. So I think if there's someone understanding the reality of women going through the legal system, she understands, she knows. She's lived through that for 10 plus years.
18: It's a good start.
10: I'm very Josephine Ballon from Hate Aid.
18: The creation of sexualized deepfakes is supposed to be a crime under this draft, but bikini pictures or underwear pictures would not be covered by this law. I think we are still having a chance of getting the law by the end of this year, which is quite fast. Mm-hmm. So if they can stick to this time plan, then I think we can be satisfied.
0: But it doesn't solve the problem of gender-based and sexual violence. We need a system that goes beyond just changing one law.
21: It was already discussed for years. What really made me angry is that the actual government or even the European Parliament is promoting themselves as being fast, as being responsive to the public voices. But this law has been discussed and has been stripped down for years.
10: Theresia Krone goes further.
19: I actually think it's even more important to change the culture. The bigger reason for someone not to commit a crime is that within their social circles, it's frowned upon.
10: Josephine Bellon sees sexualized digital violence as a threat to democracy.
18: Because the goal of sexualized online violence, which is mostly directed at women, is to drive women out of public debates, to drive them out of public areas that they just conquered for themselves. And of course, I'm also afraid, like every other woman who's talking in public. Yeah, after some talks, I just Google my name and see what happened now. Everyone at the table explains you why you are exaggerating, why this is no damage to anyone.
10: And there's a cost closer to home, too.
23: But it also really affected some of us who decided to show our face in public, so on social media. We received a lot of hate online. How much can you personally take while you actually want to be loud for this cause?
21: But it was challenging to acknowledge that there were so many male friends who didn't understand the rage, who discussed against it, who wanted to convince you that not all men.
17: There's also
10: Rebecca Endler.
17: People in the law who say, actually, we do have the laws to prevent and to help victims. It's just that they are not applied. So do we really need more and harsher laws trying to fix problems that are created by patriarchy through the punitive system, through harsher sentences, but it doesn't really solve the problem at the core of it and creates more problems. It quickly becomes a question of if a perpetrator has the resources to afford being a perpetrator by then hiring really expensive lawyers or not. In my eyes, we would need right now is deeper, better understanding also by politicians and lawmakers how these AI tools work. And for helping victims and survivors, we need more money poured into really having a feminist education. And this is not the way we see the German society going right now.
10: In what these activists are telling me, there's a tension. The Fernandez case created a moment of real unity. Lots of activists, both veteran feminists and new arrivals from the climate movement, and everyone in between, focused on channeling a media storm into addressing the same problem, violence against women. But as that moment fades, political momentum slows, and the divides among the activists themselves start to show, between those who want harsher laws and those who don't, between those who want to start with the police and the courts, and those who want to take on a toxic culture. And unity really matters to achieving their shared goals. Because there's a backlash, too. There's a flood of hate and abuse online to wade through for every woman who goes public in the debate. And there's concern politically that more stringent laws will curtail internet freedoms without actually preventing violence. Rebecca Endler.
17: It's not a sprint, it's a marathon, and we need to pass the baton to other people, because this is what happens. People get enraged, they go on the streets, they protest something, and after a while, it's so strenuous, and patriarchy is designed in a way to break people. My hope is actually that they will develop resilience and be in it for the long run.
10: I asked Colleen Fernandez where she finds the strength to keep going.
14: At the moment, I don't feel resilient. Sometimes I'm just very, very weak. And I think that's also important for the people to note. Some people in the justice system could not imagine how reality is for women and how violent things feel. And sometimes they may be like, well, digital violence is not real violence, but it is. Society has to change on so many levels. We have to speak out loud, and we have to tell the men to stop.
19: I've cried so much at these protests.
10: Theresia Krone.
19: And it wasn't an ugly cry. It was a beautiful crying. I just realized that so many of the people surrounding me right now can hold me, and that gives me so much energy as well, yeah.
1: Nobody I met would tell me they were confident that this is the moment of social reckoning, even though Colleen Fernandez's case finally pushed digital violence up on the political agenda. What they told me instead was that they would keep going. Whether Germany closes the gap between what technology can do and what the law can reach is not decided yet. It is being decided right now. A Women's Revolt in Germany was presented and produced by me, Jeannie Wasilewski. It was a whistle-down production for the BBC World Service.
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24: 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We ask, can victims find redress when some of the regime's most notorious figures remain beyond the reach of Syrian courts?
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26: This week on The Media Show, how did Earl Spencer's revelations about the royal family play out in the media? His book claims that King Charles sounded giddily elated when he called after Princess Diana's death. Buckingham Palace strongly disputes his account.
25: As claims and counterclaims fly, we ask royal correspondents who is winning the battle of the narratives and how they get access to palace sources.
26: And what happens when the media circus descends on a small town? The village of Piddington in the UK has drawn global attention over plans to house more than 1,000 asylum seekers nearby. We dissect how a local dispute became an international story.
25: It's all coming up on The Media Show on the BBC World Service.
27: BBC News with Moira Alderson. Australia's launched an urgent review after an AI agent belonging to OpenAI hacked a government healthcare portal. The government has set up a task force to examine whether laws were broken. Canberra was only notified this month about the hack in June. The Prime Minister, Anthony Albanese, made his views clear about the incident.
28: I spoke with the CEO of OpenAI, Sam Altman, to express Australia's extreme concern about this incident. And I also expressed my disappointment that it took the company way too long to inform the government what had occurred and the nature of the way that that notification occurred as well was unacceptable.
27: A US federal judge has temporarily blocked President Trump's move to ban CNN, MSS Now and Politico from the White House and has ordered his administration to restore their access. The restraining order against the ban will last 14 days. With more, here's Ione Wells.
29: Donald Trump stripped these three media organizations of their White House passes last Friday after accusing them of publishing verifiable falsehoods without providing examples. The outlets said it was because the president did not like their reporting and that the ban violated the U.S. Constitution's protections for a free press and free speech and due process protections. A lawyer for the government urged the judge not to restore the reporters' passes until after a visit by China's President Xi Jinping, citing national security concerns. Press freedom organizations called this a pretense to cover for the president lashing out at coverage he didn't like.
27: The second in command of Tigray rebels in Ethiopia says they're in a state of full-blown war with the federal government. Emmanuel Assafar told the French news agency his forces were fighting alongside local armed groups in the neighbouring regions of Afar and Amhara. Humanitarian sources in Afar said rebels were using heavy artillery to try to take the border town of Yalo. On Wednesday, TPLF forces seized three airports in Tigray. China's leader Xi Jinping has called for his country and the United States to be partners rather than rivals in remarks published by state media hours after arriving in Washington for a state visit. More from our Asia analyst, Celia Hatton. State newspaper editorials in China are echoing Xi Jinping's remarks, calling for greater stability in U.S.-China relations and a new era of healthy competition in which both sides pursue excellence. But behind the scenes, those comments come as the diplomatic communities in Beijing and Washington both voice concerns that neither superpower can fully trust the other. There's also a widely shared belief the Trump administration is too distracted by its war on Iran to put its full attention towards its relationship with Beijing. A trade war truce has been extended until January, but few expect any progress in resolving tensions over semiconductors and rare earths.
5: World news from the BBC. The mayor of the Ukrainian capital, Kyiv, says overnight Russian ballistic missile attacks have killed two people and wounded six. Vitaly Klitschko warned people might still be trapped under the rubble in one area. Paul Adams is in Kyiv.
7: In the midst of a heavy rainstorm, Kyiv was repeatedly struck in the early hours of the morning. A succession of thunderous explosions, at least 20, reverberated across the city as ballistic and cruise missiles crashed into several districts, damaging warehouses, administrative buildings, and at least one home. The alerts continued into the morning. In the south, the port city of Odessa also came under fire. President Zelensky said the latest wave of attacks took place as he and members of the U.S. Congress were discussing how to strengthen sanctions on Moscow. Russia would not end this war without pressure, he said.
5: The Polish government says a fire that broke out late on Wednesday at a Starlink satellite communications station in central Poland was an act of sabotage. Krzysztof Gawkowski, the Minister for Digital Affairs, said it engulfed the power station and the generator. He said the aim was to disrupt internet access for various institutions, including Ukraine's military. He added that the nature of the act aligned with Russia's new doctrine. A court in Croatia has ruled that a Ukrainian man suspected of involvement in the plot to blow up the Nord Stream gas pipelines to Europe can be extradited to Germany to stand trial, accused of a war crime. Germany suspects Volodymyr Zvravlyov of being one of the divers involved in sabotaging the underwater pipelines 4 years ago to prevent Russia exporting to international markets. Afghanistan says Pakistani airstrikes on multiple sites have killed four civilians and has vowed an appropriate response. The claim comes after Pakistan said it targeted Afghan sites to launch cross-border drone attacks. Officials and Pakistani air defences had intercepted the drones, which the Taliban authorities deny launching. BBC News.
26: Welcome to The Media Show from the BBC World Service. This is Roz Atkins and Katie Razzle, and we'll be taking you inside the world of news and entertainment.
25: This week on The Media Show, Earl Spencer has published a controversial new book about his sister, the late Princess Diana. How have his revelations about the royal family played out in the media?
26: And in a recent twist, the broadcaster Piers Morgan is now threatening to sue over an error in the book. We'll discuss what the law says about publishers correcting mistakes.
25: Plus, how a village campaign in rural Britain became an international media story. The publication of Earl Spencer's new book about Diana, Princess of Wales, has dominated headlines in the UK and around the world.
26: It contains many controversial claims, including that King Charles, then Prince of Wales, sounded giddily elated when he spoke to Earl Spencer after Princess Diana's death. He also claimed that the King said, "We'll forget her soon enough." Well, Buckingham Palace has pushed back strongly against those allegations.
25: The book's been serialised by the Daily Mail and covered extensively across the media, with an awful lot of interested parties trying to shape how the story is told.
26: Yes, the last week has shone a spotlight on the complex relationship between the royal family, the news media and publishing. We unpicked what's happened with Robert Jobson, royal editor at the Evening Standard, and Sean Coughlan, the royal correspondent for BBC News.
8: In a way, this was like an old-fashioned, good old-fashioned tabloid slanging match. You know, having a go at the palace, then getting its own supporters back online again. Every commentator in the country was pressed into action to have an opinion for 24 hours a day. You know, everyone had something to think about it. And it was a genuinely national conversation. Who do you believe? This wonderful dichotomy. Who was telling the truth? Charles the King or Charles the brother? And I think had everything he wanted for a really good old-fashioned story.
25: And you mentioned the palace trying to get its views across. How do they do that?
8: Well, I suppose it's not very glamorous, and It'd be nicer if it was something much more elaborate, but it's mostly WhatsApp. There are very useful WhatsApp groups delivered by the palace, which they share their thoughts on those and guidance and maybe information that might be publicly available or explicitly available, but also sometimes it's wrapped up in this strange phrase, royal sources, or even a very BBC phrase, it's understood that, where we magically understand things, you know, because they've been basically given to us by someone who is in a position to be a reliable source of information.
0: I think we've got a we understand somewhere later in the script, actually. I might dump it now.
8: But I think that's part of it. And I think the palace was struggling a bit. They were on the back foot. They'd been slightly done over by this massive story until, perhaps from the most unexpected of sources, a torpedo was fired right through the bowels of this book by Piers Morgan. And suddenly it's gone from them being, you know, knocked around the park. Suddenly they are in control again, and they can look rather solemn and say, of course, if this isn't true, then what else in the book isn't true? And perhaps we should be thinking the king is the man we listen to rather than this rather bitter brother-in-law. And so I think they've been quite fortunate that the narrative has swung around in their direction.
26: Sean, with us here in the studio, as you know, because he's sitting right next to you, is Robert Jobson, Royal Editor at the Evening Standard. Robert, just give us an insight into the interactions coming via WhatsApp and any other means that you would have on a week like this when there is such an enormous story playing out.
2: Well, as Sean has said, I mean, there wasn't much interaction with the palace. I thought it was a daft thing for them to issue, actually. It was a non-denial that's just G'd up the whole argument, really. I think that then we had the palace being accused of mudslinging, and then we had Spencer saying that he'd been gaslit by the king. So I think it just added to it. I don't think the king should have got really involved in it. I don't think Her Late Majesty would have got involved at all. In fact, it started with the phrase, as a matter of principle, we don't comment on books. And then all of a sudden, wallop, this comment. Yeah, that came this thing. So, I mean, look, as for all the stuff about Pulp Fiction and all this, I mean, it's classic. This is just classic knockabout stuff, because the Mao had the serialization. The others, you know, have got to try and get involved, get some sort of handle on the story. And so the easier way is to attack it. I mean, look, I wrote a book many years ago with Ken Wolfe, which was a number one bestseller, Diana's Bodyguard. And we made the decision to go with the Sunday Times. Heaven alone, the whole of Mao attacked us with everything that they've got. And, they said it was going to be pulped as well. It seemed to be a very sort of draconian move, but it sold out in New York that afternoon, so I didn't mind it. Suggestions it was going to be pulped, because it just added to the sales, and I'm sure this book will be selling like hotcakes.
26: And you were mentioning when you walked into the studio that you're in the book.
2: Yeah, I've only just found out. Somebody rang me. I think it might be someone from the BBC to say, have they done something wrong with you? I said, well, I better read it. Read this actual page.
26: But you still haven't seen it.
2: Page 251. But apparently,
0: I'm going to look it up for you while we're on
2: there. Sean says it wasn't too bad. It's something I wrote when I was on the Express, saying, making a comment about her security and how she was feeling.
26: We've talked about the direct lines of communication between the big media organisations and the palace, but I'm assuming that both of you have some more indirect lines of communication with staff at all levels of seniority within the royal family.
2: We never discuss our sources.
26: Well, I'm not expecting you to tell me who they are, but I'm just wondering, in a week like this, will those networks activate, if you like? Will you start hearing from people who perhaps you haven't heard from a little while?
8: I think access will begin to be granted in various spaces. I mean, also, I mean, in the sense of that conversation, the biggest person who's outside of the fold is Earl Spencer himself. And, you know, he has put himself about. He's had lots of conversations, I know, with royal journalists, myself included. And he's also been out there talking to all sorts of different people. I mean, you see him now spread across the...
2: Not quite as much as Piers Morgan, though, I think.
0: We're going to come on to Piers Morgan. But what about when we get those quotes in a newspaper or on the BBC, when we're not saying we understand, when it's sort of quoted as a friend or an aide, are those people who are sanctioned by the palace to speak on their behalf? Are they actually friends, or are they just the press office in the palace? How does that work?
2: Well, I mean, there's a variety. I mean, I think a lot of people don't like anonymous sources, but unfortunately in the royal world, it's it sort of happens. I mean, I broke the story that Charles was to marry Camilla, and that was with an anonymous source. And it led to a whole load of people saying, oh, it's this person, that person. But, you know, you have to defend your sources and you have to protect them. And there's, I do think that sometimes there's far too many of them. I mean, I've been covering this beat for 35 years and probably can count on the hand the people that I rely as actual sources. It seems that people are doing the job about 3 minutes. We've got about 1,500 sources, and some of those are tomato sauce and HP.
0: Very good. Because you have, I mean, you've been covering the Royals since the 90s, I think, Robert. Yeah,
2: I have.
0: There yes. we go. And has the relationship between the press and the palace changed over that time?
2: Dramatically.
0: How?
2: I mean, they were more government savvy. There's a lot, things have changed, I think, in since Leveson, and even after Diana's death, where they were bringing in people, external public relations people. I remember when they first got a communications director at the palace, he turned up, said he's the new communications director. And the guy at the palace said, I didn't think there was anything wrong with their phones. And that actually is the truth. So they were slow to develop, but they have, I think they're now far more media savvy, they're understanding the system, the speed of everything. And that's the difference, the speed of reaction. But they used to just basically say, no comment or stay silent, which was a lot easier if you thought you had the story correct. But if they're doing these denials, it becomes slightly difficult. Who do you believe?
0: And Robert, I've checked, you are indeed on page 251.
2: Oh,
0: it's you being quoted, the Royal Correspondent of the Daily Express, talking about Diana's decision to disband her royal team of bodyguards, and you say it speaks volumes for her present state of mind. It's very sad. But that's the only bit that
2: it's
0: you're in. And we are in a minute going to talk about the Piers Morgan stuff. But Sean, just before we do, before the Piers Morgan detonation, never a man to miss out on a media opportunity, if you can get one. But before that, who did you think was winning the battle of the narratives between the two Charleses?
8: I think Earl Spencer was winning. And I think he had the interview with Laura Koonsberg, and he did that sort of steely-eyed, I'm a man who tells the truth thing, which he took off, you know, carried off very well. And I think the palace were really on the back foot, and they would seem to have lost the run of it a bit. And I think public sympathy has always been with Diana, and he lent into that she was the victim, and people were remembering those days of 97 and that strange public mood when people were very volatile and support from the royal family seemed to be collapsing. And I think now, by that single intervention, Piers Morgan has entirely turned around the story, because it makes it look like the book is maybe a bit flakier than it seemed first off. And I imagine that it would have been very good news in the palace anyway, you know, that they suddenly could look rather morally on the high ground and say that this book is not reliable.
9: Well, Sean, let's talk about the Piers Morgan dimension to this story, because there is an error in the book which has been acknowledged. There's criticism of the publication of some images of Diana by the Daily Mirror, and this criticism is directed at Piers Morgan. But the issue here is he was an editor of the Daily Mirror at the time in question, which has been acknowledged by the publisher and by Earl Spencer. And in fact, Earl Spencer was asked about this by Lorraine Kelly on ITV.
11: Unlike some journalists who, you know, we know of, I'm very happy to acknowledge I made a small error, and I've apologised, and it will be put right in the second edition. But that's it.
0: But that was Earl Spencer making yet another apology. He had already issued a statement, but that apology, none of his apologies are enough for Piers Morgan, who is threatening legal action.
12: Yeah, fine, I accept your apology, but I'm afraid you'll be hearing from our lawyers today, and we will be laying out that we want the offending pages to be removed from this book, and if that means they pulp the first edition, so be it.
9: Well, the publisher in the middle of this is Penguin. The BBC understands that it plans to amend this one point in future editions of the book, but it seems there aren't any plans to pull the copies that have already been printed, or pulp, to use the word that Sean was mentioning from the front page of The Sun. And of course, this all raises lots of questions about how publishers address errors in books that they publish. In a news article, of course, it can be changed and a correction added at the bottom. In a podcast, if a new version is needed, it could be uploaded. With books, well, there are second editions, but when the first edition is going up into the thousands and thousands, it is not so simple.
0: Possibly the hundreds of thousands, I'd say, in this case. Well, let's bring in Mark Stevens, who's a media lawyer at Howard Kennedy. Welcome to the programme, Mark. I wonder first,
13: hi,
0: there are, as we've acknowledged, as we've been discussing here, demands, not least by Piers Morgan, for the book to be pulped. But presumably, how do you see it? I mean, the bar to pulp a book is pretty high, isn't it?
13: Yeah, it is. I mean, counterintuitively, we as lawyers aren't only concerned whether the words are false. So, you know, I could accuse you of being a billionaire or Roz of being, you know, Adonis-like. Both of those things would be untrue.
0: Only one of them
13: would
0: true.
13: Lower you in the
0: and it's not the billionaire.
13: Right-thinking people. And so the case here is about what serious reputational harm did Piers Morgan suffer and the remedy you needed to repair it. And the unusual feature here is not simply that an error appeared, it's that Piers Morgan has secured extraordinarily swiftly a prominent vindication, a withdrawal by Earl Spencer, and extraordinarily swiftly a prominent vindication, a withdrawal by Earl Spencer and the publishers. And as a

0: also get an erratum slip. The audio book will be amended and subsequent editions. But nobody here will think that it's proportionate to pulp a book, which, you know, really isn't about Piers Morgan. It's more about Diana and Charles.
1: But do you think, just to be clear, you think he will get an erratum slip, a correction slip in the current printed copies? Because at the moment, that doesn't seem to be that clear.
0: Yeah, I mean, I think that the question is, what do you do about the immediate harm? And the view that Penguin are taking is essentially that the libel has been swamped by Piers Morgan, in the sense that he's had far more attention to his vindication than there was to the original libel. And anyone that might now read it will already know that Piers Morgan is not correctly alleged or to have done the things that he's alleged about that Bryce Taylor photograph. So in those circumstances, he will get some measure of damages, but it's not proportionate to pulp the whole book. He is entitled to an erratum slip. The problem with erratum slips is that they often get detached from the original book. If the book's already been sold into the bookshops, it's very difficult to have it put in. And, you know, there are still further disputes between Piers Morgan and the Earl. So the Earl hasn't responded and hasn't accepted that Piers Morgan was anything other than surly, something which he, of course, vociferously denies.
1: This is The Media Show with Ros Atkins and me, Katie Razzle.
2: Thank you for joining us on the BBC World Service.
1: Now we're going to talk about the small village of Piddington in the UK. It's made headlines for its opposition to plans to house migrants in a nearby former military base.
2: The village's campaign has been reported around the world. It's even caught the attention of President Trump and Elon Musk, who've backed its cause.
1: The parish council organised a symbolic vote to leave the UK, and the campaign had this AI-generated rallying song to galvanise support.

0: To discuss how this local dispute became an international story, we were joined by Amelia Gentleman from The Guardian and Jamie Morris, a reporter with BBC South.
1: At the start of this, I remember having a call with Tim McNally, who's the chair of Piddington Parish Council. He certainly had a plan to get this as far and wide as possible. And you can see on his X account that he was quite regularly tweeting people like Elon Musk, suggesting that at one point the Principality of Piddington could twin with Elon Musk's Starlink base in Texas and things like that. So he was very much trying to get the attention of those individuals, as you say. I think he led the campaign and the village sort of followed suit. And the other thing to remember is there is other villages around the MOD Bicester site, which aren't maybe quite as close as Piddington, but not too far. Mm-hmm. And I actually spoke to one of the chairs of another parish council last week who was quite happy to allow the Piddington campaign to sort of highlight the issue. So, you know, they've clearly done this in a way which has, you know, got it into the eyes of the media.
2: Well, Jamie, do stay with us, but I want to bring in Amelia Gentleman from The Guardian, who is in the studio with us. Hello, Amelia. You've been covering this story. When did you notice that shift that the international media and across social media, this cause for Piddington had been taken up?
3: Well, it really happened last week when the vote happened last Tuesday, and we saw immense coverage. They did it over 2 days. There was the vote on Tuesday, and then the result was announced very early on Wednesday morning. Enormous blanket coverage and a huge success, as Jamie says, for the leader of the parish council, Tim McNally.
2: But were you surprised that the foreign media were interested, and what drove that?
3: Well, I think it's been an incredibly skillful PR campaign by the parish council. Very, very savvy use of Instagram, of X. Tim McNally has been filming himself on Instagram all summer, walking through the village, really kind of curating this incredible Insta-friendly vision of a tiny English village, very sort of Richard Curtis, with red post boxes and red telephone boxes and ivy and moss and roses and kind of ramshackle fences.
2: Midsummer Murders without the murders.
3: Or Ealing Comedy, or yes, or Miss

0: Marple, very much that kind of vibe. And it's a very evocative message, which has, yeah, people have been watching it.
1: So are you saying that the traditional media, if I could put it in that term, we don't like that term, but when you went there, were you aware that the narrative was actually being created by some canny people, including Tim McNally, in the village? Or do you think the media was uncovering its own sides of the story?
0: Well, I think the media has become very familiar with covering these protests of small communities who are uneasy about the housing of asylum seekers near them. And over the last few years, we've seen a lot of protests by local people against asylum hotels. This was something very different. It was very different in two ways, partly because of the PR stunt of the secession vote, the independence vote, and partly because of this kind of, as we heard, that very peculiar AI-generated song about the village. And yeah, but it's not something that's gone down totally well with all of the villagers in the same way. I mean, it's got, I suppose, there are two campaigns locally. There is this, the Village Roared campaign, but then there's a much more traditional one called Wrong Plan, Wrong Site, which is more focused on the planning and environmental concerns of the local, of on the site. So much more kind of traditional planning focused campaign. And some villagers are slightly uneasy with the message, I suppose, behind the Village Roared campaign.
1: And did you personally, what did you experience when you tried to speak to people? Were people happy to talk to you when you were there?
0: Well, I was there the day after the results were announced, when it was quieter, but I think people were beginning to get to the end of their tether with the amount of media coverage that they'd seen. Some villagers who had spoken out with unease at what the local campaign was doing had found that they'd been subjected to a torrent of abuse online. And one of the people I spoke to had had to contact the police because she'd had death threats. So it's kind of hard to overstate how much attention there's been on this village and how positive for some people, unsettling and difficult for other people within the village.
2: Jamie from BBC South, let's just bring you in again. Just to pick up on the last question Katie asked, have you seen any hostility towards the media? We have on the media show in previous editions talked about communities where the media has descended en masse and people have not enjoyed the experience. Have you seen any hostility, particularly towards mainstream media outlets, whether it's The Guardian or the BBC?
3: From my experience, no. And I think sort of touching back on Katie's question before as well about the moment that this got so much attention, was this announcement of the referendum. And I think it was from that point when the village realised, you know, led by Tim McNally, that actually their way, that in their eyes, of getting their voices heard was to do something. And I remember them saying that they didn't want to put pressure on local police by doing protests and things. So I think, on the whole, from when I've been there, you know, however many times, that people have been very welcome to talk about it because they feel that this is the only way that they're going to get their voices heard.
2: And Amelia, one of the extraordinary details that's come out is that some people in the village have put together a kind of 8-stage model where they're saying to other communities, if you've got concerns and need to raise the profile of them, this is how we did it. So some of the villages are even offering essentially media strategy advice.
0: Yeah, that's right. The parish councillor for at least one other village was in Piddington yesterday to take advice on whether or not they could model themselves on Piddington's campaign. And there's in Barnham, Suffolk, they are considering another independence vote for their village, which is also possibly going to have an asylum centre located nearby.
2: Well, that is it for this edition of The Media Show. Thanks as ever for your company. We'll see you next week.

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3: Before cybercrime, cybersecurity, and cyberpunk, there was cybernetics, a field of science that emerged during World War II.
2: Cybernetics is born from this very specific moment of warfare, of an anti-aircraft gun trying to track a oncoming bomber.
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3: I'm Misha Glenny, and I'm asking historians how this controversial idea has impacted our world today.
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6: Coming up on the documentary on the BBC World Service. As Syria's new authorities seek to deliver justice for Asadira crimes, questions remain over the fate of the former president Bashar al-Assad, who now lives in Russia. We ask, can victims of his brutal reign find redress when some of the regime's most notorious figures remain beyond the reach of Syrian courts? Join us after the news.
7: BBC News with Moira Alderson. Australia has launched an urgent review after an AI agent belonging to OpenAI hacked a government healthcare portal. The government has set up a task force to examine what happened and whether laws were broken. A US judge has temporarily blocked President Trump's move to ban three news outlets from the White House and has ordered the administration to reinstate their access. CNN, MS Now and Politico had called the ban a blatant violation of the constitutional right to a free press and alleged discrimination. China's President Xi Jinping has said his country and the US should be partners, not rivals, as he started an historic state visit to Washington. Trade, AI and US arms sales to Taiwan are likely to be high on the agenda for his discussions with President Trump. The second in command of Tigray rebels in Ethiopia say they're in a state of full-blown war with the federal government. Emmanuel Usafa told the French news agency his forces were fighting alongside local armed groups in the neighbouring regions of Afar and Amhara. The mayor of the Ukrainian capital Kyiv says overnight Russian ballistic missile attacks have killed two people and wounded six. Vitaly Klitschko said debris crashed down in several districts. The Polish government says a fire at a Starlink satellite communications station in central Poland was an act of sabotage. A minister said the fire had engulfed the power station and the generator with the aim of disrupting internet access. And a study has found evidence that elephants in Kenya use dozens of different medicinal plants to treat themselves. Researchers interviewed local people living and working alongside the elephants in the Mount Elgon region. They now aim to find out if the elephants can lead them to medicinal plants that could be useful for humans. That's the latest world news from the BBC.
8: Bashar al-Assad ibn Hafez.
6: 11th of August 2026, Palace of Justice, Damascus, Syria. The accused, Bashar al-Assad, not present. The charges, murder, torture, and crimes against humanity. The verdict, guilty. Sentenced to death. In Moscow, where Syria's former ruler now lives, the sentencing didn't make the news.
9: You had a kind of two-line report from state news agency TASS on the day the verdict was passed, but it even forgot to mention that Assad is based in Russia at the moment.
6: In Syria, there was jubilation outside the courtroom, but there is also concern about how justice can be delivered.
10: People are saying this is not what due process and a fair and just trial looks like, and we don't want theatre, we want the real thing.
9: They want this to be a Syrian enterprise. Syrian judges, Syrian prosecutors, Syrian defence, Syrian lawyers. because there is a lot of frustration in Syria and a lot of trauma associated with international foreign powers intervening.
6: The rebel offensive that removed Bashar al-Assad from power ushered in a new chapter for Syria, raising hopes for justice after decades of repression. But the scale and magnitude of the crimes of the former regime is staggering, and the task of investigating them enormous. In this episode, we assess the obstacles standing in the way of accountability, justice, and closure. We ask, can victims of Assad's brutal reign find redress when some of the regime's most notorious figures remain beyond the reach of Syrian courts? Welcome to the documentary from the BBC World Service. I'm Krasi Ivanova-Twig, and this is the Global Jigsaw from BBC Monitoring, where we look at the world through the lens of its media, exploring the narratives, the propaganda, and the disinformation.
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12: Мы не вторгались на территорию Украины.
13: Western countries are not the international community. That era has finished.
14: 조중 두 당 두 나라 최고 영도자 동지들께서는
6: We'll attempt to squeeze Syria's last 50 years into a nutshell. Here's Tess Malinder-Heron from BBC Monitoring's Middle East desk.
10: It goes back to 1970 when Bashar's father, Hafez al-Assad, seized power in a coup. And that started over five decades of the Assad family's brutal rule and iron fist on Syria. It was a tightly controlled police state. And when he died, it was Bashar who came to power in 2000. His rule became even more brutal than that of his father's. And when the uprising started in 2011, it quickly descended into civil war following Assad's brutal crackdown.
6: So what are the crimes that the son Bashar al-Assad committed?
10: The war lasted nearly 14 years, and the crimes are so numerous that it's hard to summarize in one answer. But during the civil war, the UN estimates that over 580,000 people were killed. There's 13 million Syrians who were displaced both internally and abroad.
6: The UN stopped counting the dead early in the civil war, in January 2014. Its human rights chief recently cautioned that the figures are certainly an undercount of the actual number of killings.
10: There was systemic torture in notorious detention centres, including Saidnaya prison, which was dubbed the human slaughterhouse. According to the UN, it was over 100,000 people who either went missing or were forcibly disappeared. To this day, many people don't know what happened to their loved ones. There is also the use of barrel bombs, which led to massive destruction and indiscriminate civilian killings. And then finally, of course, the use of chemical weapons, which was widely documented during the war. There was the use of sarin gas in Ghouta in 2013, where the US estimating that 1,400 people were killed, most of whom were civilians.
15: Scenes of horror in the rebel-held suburbs of Damascus. Scores of videos show something terrible has happened here. Experts have told the BBC that these appear to be symptoms of poisoning by chemical agents. There's almost no blood, but many are dead or dying.
10: And then in 2018, there was the attack on Douma. And interestingly, the Organization for the Prohibition of Chemical Weapons had to wait 2 days in Damascus before it was allowed to enter the crime scene.
6: Bashar al-Assad has always denied responsibility for these attacks.
16: We don't have any chemical weapons. Even if we have them, we wouldn't use them. And we had never used our chemical arsenal in our history.
10: There was also mass graves and instances of the regime moving bodies to try and cover up atrocities.
6: Then in December 2024, a major rebel offensive put an end to Assad's rule. Firas Kilani, a senior BBC reporter, himself from Syria, remembers every minute of it.
17: At maybe 2 or 3 a.m. on the 8th of December, all Arabic news channels were reporting that there's something happening. We saw pictures of soldiers removing their anti-military suits, throwing their weapons. I crossed the Lebanese border a few hours after he fled to Moscow. We couldn't believe that this moment will happen at any time. Seeing thousands of people celebrating in Damascus Umayyad Square, shooting thousands and thousands of bullets to the air celebrating.
6: It was a stunning development. Ahmed al-Shara, a man with a US bounty on his head over his jihadist past, became president. Assad and many of his generals vanished. Discovering their whereabouts takes painstaking open-source investigative work. Claire Denning from our Russia team has been following the trail.
9: Bashar al-Assad fled to Russia on the 8th of December.
6: Russian Foreign Minister Sergei Lavrov later confirmed Assad had been offered asylum purely on humanitarian grounds.
11: Исключительно гуманитарным соображением такая возможность ему была предоставлена.
17: On the 8th of December and after, the majority of the most important fled with Assad. They kept flying from the Russian base in Latakia to Russia. But others managed to cross illegally to Lebanon, and we believe that there's still very big names of them there. A lot of the wealthy people move to the UAE. And we saw pictures even for Bashar al-Assad's kids celebrating in the UAE.
9: The New York Times did a lot of work investigating where Assad's clan and kind of associates had gone. For one Assad official, they found that his wife had opened a Duolingo account in Russia, and they managed to track down someone. We also had a BBC investigation that was able to track down the head of the intelligence service under Assad, Hossam Luka, in Russia by scouring the abandoned properties of Syrian officials.
6: What can you glean from those digital breadcrumbs you find about what kind of life does the Assad clan enjoy in Russia?
9: Assad family members appear to be living a life of absolute luxury and impunity. In the Moscow city luxury ultra-modern skyscraper complex, and his brother was seen in the same complex. The Russian ambassador to Iraq, he did an interview with a Kurdish Iraqi outlet called Rudawe. He talked about the fact that Assad had been banned from all public and political activity by the Kremlin. So it seems that his stay is kind of conditional on his silence.
6: It seems like the Assads have more than enough cash to maintain an ostentatious lifestyle, as independent journalists in Moscow have been finding out.
9: There's a Russian investigative outlet called the Dossier Center, and they released a report in which they said that the Assad clan had acquired about $47 million worth of properties in Moscow alone.
18: 19 квартир в комплексе Москва-Сити.
9: But Assad's wealth, according to a US intelligence report, it's estimated at $1 to $2 billion. You have 90% of the Syrian population living in poverty on around $2 a day. It really puts into perspective the level of impunity, the amount of resentment there must be towards this family.
6: How did Syrians feel when the regime was overthrown?
10: It was a real mix of elation, jubilation, relief, and also just sheer disbelief. And some of the most moving scenes were of rebels freeing inmates from Sayyid Nayyad. You had people entering the prison just looking for any trace of their loved ones.
17: The second day after the fall of Assad, I visited Sayyid Nayyad. We have to stop the car about 2 kilometers away from the prison because of the people heading there walking. And you can see just the heads of people, thousands of them, they're trying to enter the compound to find their beloved. Tens of thousands of people disappeared. They couldn't find them.
6: The fall of the Assad dynasty brought hope for many, but also existential worries for others.
10: Among some, especially minorities and the Alawite minority to which the Assad family belongs, there was also a lot of fear and uncertainty of any reprisal attacks. The group that took power, HTS, is a jihadist rebel group that has links to Al-Qaeda. There was also some apprehension about what life would look like for these minorities under rebel groups. And there have been instances of mass killings since then, notably in March 2025 of the Alawite civilians.
6: Last March, 1,400 Alawites were killed, according to Human Rights Watch.
17: An attack happened by the Assad's remnants, if you like, they call it this way in Syria. They killed almost 400 of the new security forces, and the retaliation was really bad.
6: A few months later, Druze areas became the focal point of violence under the gaze of the new administration.
19: Outside the main hospital in Soweida city, the body bags look to be clear evidence of a mass killing. Rotting in the baking sun for almost a week, the morgue, though, is full.
17: The government went there to take control of the province, and then the government troops retreated, and then they allowed the Sunni tribes to attack. They killed almost 2,000 Druze people. We saw it firsthand. There was a lot of jihadists, thousands of the tribes.
6: You are listening to the Global Jigsaw from BBC Monitoring. The new authorities seem they're committed to delivering justice for Assad-era crimes as a means of bolstering their good guy credentials and earning legitimacy.
10: A lot of their rule is built on just denouncing Assad and promising to deliver justice and accountability. They've created a commission for transitional justice, which is focused on exposing Assad's crimes and pursuing those responsible. And then there's the National Commission for Missing Persons. Some people estimate that it's 180,000 people who disappeared. It's building a national database to find out what happened. And that's going to be a massive task because, according to Syrian officials, there's more than 60 mass graves across the country, and it could take years to just exhume the remains and identify who was killed there. And then finally, these trials that we're seeing right now are just the first step in transitional justice. Some Syrian human rights activists have said all groups who committed abuses during the war should face prosecution for human rights abuses, and that includes HTS, Sharaa's group.
6: What is standing in the way of prosecuting the perpetrators for these crimes? What are the biggest difficulties in the process?
10: There's many who fled to Lebanon, many in Moscow, and officials just roaming freely in Syria. And then there's also the legislation itself, the domestic penal law, which hasn't actually codified war crimes. Syrian authorities have argued that it could take a couple of years to pass through new legislation on war crimes. Many Syrians are also saying that it's almost insulting to the victims that these war criminals cannot be convicted of war crimes and crimes against humanity. Some even said that these trials have been kind of theatre to distract from other Assad-linked officials and businessmen who are quietly being reintegrated into the Syrian state.
6: Who are the people who are involved in the legal process?
10: The judge himself, Fakhr al-Din al-Aryan, was actually a judge serving in the Assad regime, and he publicly defected in 2013, which led to him being sentenced to death by the Assad authorities in absentia. He then served in the rebel enclave in Idlib. And then one of the prosecutors in the case, Noha al-Masri, her brother was actually killed in the crackdown on protesters in Deraa in 2011.
6: Tell us about the other people who have been sentenced.
10: Of course, there's Bashar himself, but there's also his brother, Maher al-Assad, accused of being implicated in torture cases and of profiting from the multi-billion Captagon drug trade. And then there's Atif Najib standing trial in person. I think seeing him in the prison stripes is very symbolic. He cracked down on protests in Deraa in 2011. Which is widely viewed as the kind of cradle of the Syrian uprising. He's said to have overseen the arrest of schoolboys who had graffitied anti-Assad slogans. And when the parents of these boys went to Najib himself, begged for mercy and asked for him to release their sons, he told them to forget about them and to go home and make new ones. just to see him in that courtroom is very important to many Syrians who have personally suffered from his role in the civil war.
20: And I'm sure many Syrians would like to see Bashar himself wearing a stripy outfit, but he's in a different country. So the death sentence in absentia, how does that affect the extradition process? Moscow wouldn't give him up, would they?
9: I've been speaking with Roger Lou Phillips, who is the legal director of the Syrian Justice and Accountability Center. And his take is that the capital punishment as a sentence does impact the likelihood of extradition. In the European Convention of Human Rights, there's actually a ban on extraditing people to countries where they face the death penalty. Russia is no longer a party to the European Convention of Human Rights. When it comes to extradition, I think is quite unlikely. This is a political subject for Russia. Russia has a long relationship with Assad and for many years has been supporting his rule militarily and politically. It also has really critical strategic bases in Syria, so in Tartus and Humeymim Air Base. Russia will do, I think, everything it can to maintain access to those bases, and that involves getting along with the new authorities, but it seems like it's short of returning criminals. If Putin were to extradite Assad, what would it say to other leaders? It would suggest that they're going to be betrayed. So I think from a reputational perspective, Putin has every reason to try to prevent any kind of extradition.
20: How is all of this reflected in the media in Syria, Tess? The trials, but also all the other issues and Moscow's cooperation or lack of cooperation when it comes to extraditing Assad.
10: They've placed a lot more emphasis on the trials themselves and really portraying it as a victory for the Syrian people. Shara has also taken a pragmatic approach to Russia and meeting Putin and striking this deal on the future of the Russian bases. I think they've also been a bit careful about how much they want to condemn Russia in not returning Assad. And state media have also published a lot of videos of the arrests of Assad-era officials and officers, their prison stripes, videos of them blindfolded as well, which has gone repeatedly viral on social media because I think they know that those visuals are so powerful and symbolic for many people. But it's also drawn some criticism. People are saying this is not what due process and a fair and just trial looks like. And we don't want theatre, we want the real thing.
20: And what about media in Russia? Is it at all talking about the justice in Syria?
9: Russian state TV have been virtually silent on the verdict. You had a kind of two-line report from state news agency TASS on the day the verdict was passed, but it even forgot to mention that Assad is based in Russia at the moment.
20: And Tess, what do people inside Syria make of these trials?
10: I think for many, it's something that they never imagined they would see, even though Assad isn't present there, but it's for the first time breaking the cycle of impunity. It feels incredibly important to see this happening. And for those who are there in person, it's even more meaningful. We've had videos of people celebrating outside the courthouse in Damascus, holding up pictures of relatives who've been killed or disappeared during the war, and people crying after the death sentence was issued. But there's also frustrations.
17: For the Syrians, it's very slow. I know from officials in Syria that they have thousands of prisoners accused of committing atrocities against Syrians. There are a bunch of them are very seniors, but the majority are not. They are normal soldiers or security forces. People are asking why, until now, we don't see them on trials.
10: In June, there were protests across the country, people calling for greater accountability. I think there's a real sense of urgency that these people need to get justice imminently.
17: Syrians more or less trust that the government is, and Ahmed Shara, he is serious in getting them to justice. But this is not the whole story, because we know that there are other atrocities committed over the last 2 years against the Alawites and against the Druze.
20: So these kind of frustrations and concerns that people in Syria feel about the process, do you see them reflected in observations from experts?
9: Yeah, these concerns are definitely echoed by international legal and rights groups. The fact that proceedings and investigations were being rushed, and also that not only the international laws around crimes against humanity and war crimes not embedded in the Syrian domestic legal system, but also the judges presiding over these trials don't actually have the technical expertise to prosecute those specific crimes. That could also be a violation of a very fundamental aspect of law. The new authorities in Syria, they've drafted a transitional justice law. They want this to be a Syrian enterprise, Syrian judges, Syrian prosecutors, Syrian defense, Syrian lawyers, because there is a lot of trauma associated with international foreign powers intervening in the country, and also a lot of distrust of the UN.
6: You are listening to the Global Jigsaw from BBC Monitoring.
20: Russia granted asylum to a whole group of Syrians. We spoke about Bashar al-Assad and his family. Who are the other Syrians in Russia?
9: In 2025, there was 38 people who got refugee status and over 1,700 people who got temporary asylum. These were kind of unprecedented numbers if you look back to Russia's asylum acceptance rate throughout the Syrian civil war, which was extremely low. What local media and investigative outlets have reported is that most of these people who got refugee status were high-ranking senior officials who managed to strike a deal with the Russian government. And then the people who got temporary asylum, many of them were maybe working on the air bases with Russian forces. Many of them speak Russian, but some of them also may have been fleeing some of the violence that was happening in the Alawite heartland. It is a bit of a mix, and that is also reflected in how they've been treated since they arrived. You have, on the one hand, these extreme luxury apartments in which senior Assad officials and Assad's family are residing in. But on the other hand, you have people housed in temporary accommodation. A local outlet in Omsk that reported on the Syrian general who was living in a very, very small rural area of Russia. He was showing the reporters around his house where he had a potato patch and was growing roses and was talking about how he was just going to try to integrate into Russian society and kind of be a regular guy there.
20: The lives of these regime loyalists abroad are still more comfortable compared to most people back in Syria.
10: There's a lot of frustration and anger about all these officials having fled. But I think that a lot of people are also just preoccupied, still grappling with the consequences of the war and trying to rebuild their homes. It's a mammoth task of rebuilding the whole country. And there's also among some fears that we might be seeing the same Assad-era tactics re-emerging. To the Syrian Observatory for Human Rights, which is a war monitor, has documented dozens of cases since Assad fell of people dying from mistreatment or torture while in detention under the new authorities.
9: Of course, it's really concerning, but I think it is also important to note that these criminal trials and this transitional justice process has attracted criticism, and that criticism has been expressed vocally by Syrians. They've been protesting, and that reality was unthinkable under Assad. We wouldn't want to be naive about the situation, but it is a change happening. And I guess there is unprecedented justice process going ahead. There's never, ever been in history people who were responsible for chemical weapons being used, being put on trial and held to account for violating international law. I think there are things that we can hold on to despite the messiness and the complications of the current situation.
20: Delivering justice promptly would be an almost impossible job for the most seasoned politicians, and Ahmed al-Shara is still a newcomer.
17: A country like Syria, full of ethnicities, different sects and religions, there's a lot of Christians, there's Druze, Alawites, Ismailis, Kurds, Arabs, you can't control it. And he's trying, but it's not an easy job. You know, the country for 14 years, it was separate islands everywhere. So the country is shattered. It needs a lot of time. The country is still very weak and the future is not clear.
20: Achieving justice for crimes of this scale could take many years, if not decades. Examples from the past, whether in Cambodia, the former Yugoslavia, Rwanda or Guatemala, suggest that for millions of Syrians, there might be a long wait ahead. This is the documentary from the BBC World Service. Thank you from the Global Jigsaw podcast team, Krista Shattery and me, Krasiva Novotwik.

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Welcome and thanks for joining us another time for weekday meditation. And we continue on the thought, true freedom only comes from following Jesus. And our scripture reference is John 8:31 through to 36, the New International Rendering. To the Jews who had believed him, Jesus said, "If you hold to my teachings, you are really my disciples. Then you will know the truth, and the truth will set you free." They answered him, "We are Abraham's descendants and have never been slaves of anyone. How can you say that we shall be set free?" Jesus replied, "Very truly I tell you, anyone who sins is a slave to sin. Now a slave has no permanent place in the family, but a son belongs to it forever. So if the Son sets you free, you will be free indeed." Freedom from sin and the devil's control starts by us believing, or with us believing and following Jesus. What is the meaning of belief? And an everyday meaning will give us this understanding. It means to accept something as true, genuine, or real, often based on conviction or trust rather than absolute proof. It is commonly used to express an opinion, describe religious faith, or have confidence in the ability of someone or others. Therefore, we believe in God, in Jesus, because he has proven to be who he is. But belief, my friends, must be more than just a mere mental assent. And what is mental assent? It refers to the intellectual or theoretical acceptance of a proposition or idea without acting on it or internalizing it deeply. It is the act of agreeing that something is true in your head, but without genuine life transformation or behavioral change. So, we can conclude that true believing is demonstrated in action. True belief is translated into action. Or, for belief to really be belief, it must elicit action, and that is the right action. If we truly believe, we will follow Jesus. And a follower of Jesus, this passage is letting us know, that follower is a disciple. So true freedom only comes from believing and following Jesus. No one in this world is really free if they are not free from sin. And only the Son of God, the Lord Jesus Christ, can set us free from sin. Believing must, my friends, end in following. Those who follow are called disciples. We are called to active belief and not a passive one. The verb to follow most commonly means to go or move behind someone or something. It also means to come after in time or order, to obey rules or instructions, to understand a person's meaning. So, friends, here, Jesus distinguishes between mere followers and true disciples. True discipleship involves a deep, ongoing relationship with Jesus, characterized by obedience and transformation. This statement challenges the superficial belief of some of his listeners, urging them to examine the authenticity of their faith. The concept of discipleship in the New Testament is not about learning, but about living out the teachings of Jesus. True discipleship is marked by a life that reflects the teachings and character of Christ, aligning with the prophetic vision of a new covenant where God's law is written on the hearts
of his people. Friends, listening audience, freedom from sin and the devil's control starts by us believing and following Jesus.

Good morning, radio listeners. The Methodist Preachers Fellowship greets you in the precious name of our Saviour, Jesus Christ. It is another gorgeous day on our Emerald Isle, and we're alive, so let us give God thanks. Give him thanks for the rain and all the good things he gives us. Let us pray. Father God, we thank you for the place that you have given us in your world. We praise your mighty name and acknowledge you as our Lord and Saviour. Father God, I bring before you every person within the sound of my voice this morning and ask in the name of Jesus that you touch them in a special way. Be with them. Be with all who find themselves in darkness or distress. Save them, God, from harm and danger. Give them the assurance that you are their strength and their refuge, and that in you they can find trust, they can find hope, safety and peace. In Jesus' name I pray. Amen. Our scripture reading for this morning comes from the book of James, chapter 3, and I will read verses 9 to 12. With the tongue we praise our Lord and Father, and with it we curse men who have been made in God's likeness. Out of the same mouth come praise and cursing. My brothers and sisters, this should not be. Can both fresh water and salt water flow from the same spring? Can a fig tree bear olives, or a grape pine bear figs? Neither can a salt spring produce fresh water. The word of God. I want you to imagine that I had a package for you this morning. But before you open the package, I'm going to describe what's in that package. And then after I finish describing it, you can decide whether or not you want to open it. Right, this is what's in the package. It has the power of life and death. It gets out of control easily. It causes things around us to get out of control. It's linked to hell itself. And it creates many, many problems. It's evil by nature. It can deliver poison. It can also seem simple and sweet one moment, but bitter and harmful the next. Well, what is your decision? One moment, but bitter and harmful the next. Well, what is your decision? Are you willing to open it? I think that

problem, because if a person cannot go 24 hours without a cigarette, we would say that they are addicted to nicotine, wouldn't we? And if they cannot go 24 hours without a drink, then they are addicted to alcohol. We say that they are addicted to all sorts of things. So if we can't go 24 hours without speaking an unkind word to anyone about anybody, it is reasonable to say that we have lost control of the power of our speech, isn't it? Someone might ask if it's fair to compare these things, you know, these kinds of addictions. Isn't the harm done differently? Well, I'll think about it for a minute. The harms are done differently, yeah, but in your own experience, unless you or someone that you love has been the victim of physical violence, the chances are the worst pain that you will ever have suffered have come from cruel words. The pain you have suffered has come from criticism, excessive anger, sarcasm, humiliation, betrayal of secrets, and malicious gossip. If you were to walk into a room and learn that you were the subject of conversation, what would you least like to hear people talking about? I know that I will hate to hear people talking about my character flaws, and God knows I have plenty of flaws or details of my personal life. Wouldn't you hate to walk into a room and hear someone talking about your personal life? And yet, when we get together and talk, conversation usually turns to those who are absent. And what do we talk about? Yes, their character flaws, their personal life. I know that some of you are saying to yourselves right now, I don't do that. And that's great if it's true. How about we do another test? For the next 48 hours, take a pen and a piece of paper around with you. And every time you start to talk about someone who is not present, also make a note when others do the same, and then note whether or not you find yourself reacting by asking for more information or by changing the subject. You've got to be your own self in order for the test to work. Most people will be unpleasantly surprised at the result. Now, we can hurt with words those who are not present, and we can hurt with words people who are present. And unfortunately, that happens all too often. We have all done that, haven't we? We've all been guilty. Even in church, we hurt people with our words. Friends, we are supposed to be mature Christians. And being a mature Christian is a person who is growing. And I say growing because it is a process, yes? It's the ability to control and discipline what we say and do about each other. What we say to each other is very important, isn't it? In our scripture reading, in the book of James, he places emphasis on the control of the tongue. He gives us several comparisons on how powerful the tongue can be. Now then, we know that the tongue is powerful. It makes great boasts. And James compares a spark to a forest fire, which indicates how damaging words can be. So we see the tongue has great power, so it ought to be controlled. Many times we use words because we think that the damage inflicted is less hurtful than hitting someone. However, the Old Testament refers to words as arrows. You may ask, why an arrow? Because if a person takes a sword out of the sheath and goes to kill somebody, and that person begs for mercy, it can be returned. But an arrow cannot be returned. Words are weapons. They are powerful. They can wound and they can kill. Jesus said, you have heard it said to you that you shall not commit murder. But I say to you that if you say to your brother, you fool, you are liable to hellfire. Jesus was very clear that words are punishable and murderous. And he goes on to teach that by every word that we shall be judged. We are judged by the way we speak, the words we speak. That's a very chilling thought, isn't it? How powerful words are. You know, we're the only creatures of God who can speak, and just as God created, and the words were, you know, in the image of God, we have been able to speak and create by our speech, both for good and for evil. James said that not only is the tongue powerful, but it's also untamable. No one can tame it. That's exactly what it says. No person can tame the tongue. It underlines how much we need God's help in this. We need his help when we want to gossip. You have some juicy gossip in your head and it's hard to constrain yourself. You want to tell your friend, tell your neighbour. You want to ask for more information. I think the root of why it's so hard to control our tongue, sometimes in these kinds of cases, is pride. The awful sin of pride. We are proud about being able to give knowledge to other people, although we know that we should have kept quiet. And so we need God's help. We need the Lord's strength to control us, just as the psalmist said, set a guard, O Lord, over my lips, a center at the door of my mouth. James also challenges control of speech because it can be so poisonous.

worse. Worse can inject an evil into the life of another person. He gives another image. He says it's like a restless evil full of badly deadly poison. It's almost like an image of a snake, isn't it? One of the ancient writers said, just consider how the tongue lies in your head like a snake. And it's so powerful that God had to give it two cages, the jaws and the teeth and the flesh of the face. And still it gets that and injects us poison. James goes on to say, in one moment we are blessing and praising God, and in the next we can be cursing. To curse a human being is to show contempt for God, because we are made in his own image. Remember, that is what comes out of our mouth that defiles us. People hear what comes out of our mouth and it makes us not good. It defiles us. We need to stay close to God. Unless we stay close to the Lord and unless we have his strength and power within us, we will never know the joy of renewal. Only a renewed heart can produce pure speech, my friends. I would like to end on a positive note this morning. The Apostle Paul speaks about the power of words. He says, do not let unwholesome talk come out of your mouths, but only what is helpful for building others up according to their needs, that they may benefit from those who listen. Do we get that? We need to just talk to people and build them up, that it benefits them. Whatever we say should benefit who we're saying it to. All who listen to us should leave feeling blessed. I really and sincerely believe that. Let us pray. Loving God, we thank you that you have given us great power. Father, we confess that we have misused that power, and we ask for your Holy Spirit to fill us, because the mouth speaks out what is in our hearts. We pray, Father God, for the empowering of your Spirit so that our words will heal rather than hurt. My prayer for all who's listening this morning is that our words will heal our brothers and sisters rather than hurt them. In Jesus' name we pray this morning.

0: Let us pray.
1: Oh yes, we thank thee, Lord, for
0: our Father who art in heaven. Hallowed be thy name.
1: Birds that
0: thy kingdom come.
1: That swim and the
0: thy will be done in earth as it is in heaven.
1: We thank
0: give us this day our daily bread, and forgive us our trespasses, as we forgive them that trespass against us. And lead us not into temptation, but deliver us from evil.
1: Thank
0: for thine is the kingdom, the power, and the glory forever and ever. Amen.

So here we go again. A Thursday morning, the 24th day of September, 2026. Good morning, Montserrat. Morning, Eastern Caribbean. Morning, world. Welcome to Real Radio. ZGB Radio, that's where we are from out of Montserrat in the Eastern Caribbean. Welcome to What's On Your Mind Thursday. At around 8:30, we get interactive with What's On Your Mind. And of course, the Sankofa Lady. So we open up the telephone lines and we get you involved. We make sure that we do that for an hour and a half. In the meantime, heroes, hoping that you had a wonderful night's rest. And of course, now you're ready to continue on this journey called life. I'm Basil. Very delighted to have all of you on board. And so you check your morning time. It's 27 before the hour of 7. It's another beautiful, glorious morning on the rock. We got to our nursery schools. Or should I say a daycare center? Yes, so we're looking at the St. John's Daycare Center. Don't forget again, parents and guardians, you've got a PTA meeting on at 4:30 at the school. That is for the St. John's Daycare Center. Please make an effort to attend and to be on time. We also have the Bridge Nursery School. Your meeting is slated for today as well. Yeah, the PTA family, 4:30 p.m. at the school. So parents and guardians, please take note. And important matters for the new school year, specifically term 1, will be discussed, all right? So please make sure that you're part of that.

And of course, you know what we do every morning, every day, eh? We let the sustainer know how humble we are, how thankful, how grateful for another morning, another day, and of course another chance. And so we sing, oh, the goodness of God. To those of you who might be feeling a bit down, a bit out, we say good morning. Those of you who are feeling a bit sad, know that one of our sisters was laid to rest yesterday, and she did get a wonderful send-off, beautiful tributes and all of that. 22 minutes before 7. Yes, man. Hey, that's a bit of Christopher Martin making his contribution right here in the Breakfast Show, ZGB Radio, in the morning. Good morning to all the folks in the hospital, the folks also at work at the hospital. Good morning. Folks at the Golden Years, Magistrate, good morning. Folks at His Majesty's prison, George Nooks,

0: Yeah, Miss Betsy would say, let's continue to keep the faith, huh? Yeah, to all the folks right now who are riding out their storm, let me say good morning to you. And here was hoping that you would have a better day. And of course, that would play something that would put a little spirit into your morning and into your Thursday. Welcome to ZGB Radio.
1: Social platforms have introduced many new phenomena. One of them is placing a hashtag in front of a word, tagging it so it becomes searchable. It's estimated that the phrase hashtag blessed has been used in more than 100 million posts on Instagram alone. Often, this tag is used to highlight something received or experienced, a gift, vacation, or a special moment. But blessings from heaven are more than moments of good fortune. They are often tender, specific, timely, and merciful gifts given in love by God to His children. In many ways, God's blessings are an extension of His hand in our lives, guiding, supporting, and preparing us according to His will. Even when it feels as though we are not receiving the blessings we need, it does not mean He is absent. Some blessings simply take time to be recognized or to unfold. Divine blessings come in many ways. Some are given simply because we are children of God. He desires to bless all of us. As the New Testament records, He maketh His sun to rise on the evil and on the good, and sendeth rain on the just and on the unjust. Other blessings are conditioned on our obedience to God's commandments. The book of Malachi teaches, "Bring ye all the tithes into the storehouse, and prove me now herewith, if I will not open you the windows of heaven and pour you out a blessing." These blessings require us to act in faith before we receive. And still, others are held in reserve, waiting for us to ask with a sincere heart. Jesus, teaching His disciples, declared, "Until now, you have not asked for anything in my name. Ask, and you will receive, so that your joy may be complete." God is eager to bless us. And just as He promised covenant Israel that He would rejoice over them and do them good, even with His whole heart and whole soul, He likewise desires to bless us today. As we look for the blessings He has already granted, strive to act in obedience to His commandments, and ask in faith for the blessings we need, fully trusting His timing, we can rest assured, knowing we are in His hands and in His sight.
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0: And so you check your morning time at 15 now before 7. Sun is out in all its glory. It is such a beautiful Thursday, eve of the weekend.

something about this track right here, right? And it's so solid. Gramps Morgan, singing for you and for you in the morning. 12 minutes on 7, huh? People like you.

That's my boy right there, Samuel Midas. I can't be the only one. Yep. Morning music for morning people. Can't be the only one who's excited to call your name. No fun.

0: just like that. We try to get you on your way on this Thursday. What's on your mind Thursday morning, huh? Beautiful morning, beautiful day. Yeah, boy. Samuel Meadows right there making his contribution.
1: All right, then.
0: Here comes Kwasi and Aya Sample. Blessings in the morning.

Okay, so we say welcome to the Captain and Mel birthday circle. And we got a big up out of the Mel, of course, and to Martha and Silan and Jennifer, morning ladies. Hope all is well. Sending some birthday greetings to son-in-law, Samuel, Solomon Samuel, from your mother-in-law, Frances B. Weeks. And birthday greetings to B. Samuel from Mother Frances. That's Beatrice Samuel. Good morning, Beatrice. How are you doing today? All of God's blessings coming from Mommy Frances. And she wants you to have a great day today. Got to say good morning to cousin Will Bones Chambers and family down there in the Virgin Islands. Hope all is good. And all of God's blessings today on your birthday. Let me say good morning. Happy birthday to Adoni Joseph. And Adoni, you've got some love coming from your mom and your son and your nephew and your sister and your brother. And they're wishing you all of God's blessings on your day today. Arlene Silkett, wherever you are, good morning. Happy, happy birthday. Cassandra Francis, good morning. Here's hoping that you have a great, great day today. Oh, Cordella Galloway. Is it Cordella's birthday today? I've got a feeling that it is. So just in case it is, happy birthday to you, Cordella. Ron Daniel. Hey, Ron. All the way there in the UK. Long time no see, brother. Happy, happy birthday to you as well. And you cut your cake, celebrate and enjoy. Happy birthday again to Adoni. Happy birthday from your All Western House family. And, of course, Mr. Wilson. They're all getting together to shower you with love today on your Earth Day. Not forgetting your friends and your family. Wishing you God's blessings on your day today. Love Galloway. Morning to you, son. Well, I should say nephew. You're up there somewhere in the UK. There in Birmingham. Should be your birthday today. Happy, happy birthday to you as well. Milane Lake, Dublin Lake, good morning. Happy birthday. Let me go into Antigua and say hello to Tasha Martin. Hey, Tasha. It is your Earth Day today as well. And wishing you nothing but the very, very best. You cut your cake, celebrate, and of course, enjoy.

let me come in here and also say happy auditor proud day to all auditors in Montserrat, especially the auditors at the National Audit Office, for Miss Marsha Mead, Auditor General of Montserrat. And today they celebrate Auditor Proud Day on the last Thursday in September each year to recognize the vital role auditors play in maintaining trust, accountability, and transparency. That's transparency in the economy. So yeah, to all of our auditors, man, I tell you, carry on, big up yourselves, all right? And of course, to Sister Marsha,

So coming up next, we're going to take it over to London, and we're going to bring to you the BBC's World News and all of that. AKG steps in this morning, 7:06, Keola Green with ZGB's Morning Report. 7 o'clock, workers, good morning. Have a tremendous Thursday.

0: say they are in a full-blown war with the Ethiopian government and the self-medicating elephants in Kenya.
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2: At 25 years old, Italian volcanologist Dario Tedesco climbed an active volcano in Hawaii with his supervisor, George.
3: He explained to me every single thing that was happening on that volcano, how the volcano was breathing, how the volcano was erupting, how the lava fountains was 50 or 100 meters high.
2: But just as they were finishing, George turned to take one final measurement and he fell through the crust of the lava.
3: Between him and me, it was totally red. Red. All the wall was red.
2: Within seconds, Dario was grabbing onto him.
3: I thought for sure we're going down. I was sure, 100%. This was my only feeling I had. I'm going down with him.
2: And he saved him.
3: And I don't know how I made it. I pulled him out.
2: Dario Tedesco on the three volcanoes that changed his life. That's on Outlook after the news.
4: BBC News with Moira Alderson. Australia's launched an urgent review after an AI agent belonging to OpenAI hacked a government healthcare portal. The government has set up a task force to examine what happened and whether any laws were broken. The Prime Minister, Anthony Albanese, accused OpenAI of an unacceptable delay in informing the authorities about the intrusion. Here's our cybersecurity correspondent, Joe Tidy.
5: The argument here is that if you were a human hacker, you would know right from wrong. OpenAI talks about, and they all do this, they talk about alignment. This idea that you have to align these AI models to the ethics and morals and laws of humans, whereas in many cases we've seen lately, those models are not aligned properly. And the words that we got from the Prime Minister were, there were clearly blocks in place, coming back, telling the agent no. The AI agent found a way around those blocks. It didn't accept no for an answer.
4: The second in command of Tigray rebels in Ethiopia says they're in a state of full-blown war with the federal government. Emmanuel Usufa told the Fresh News Agency his forces were fighting alongside local armed groups. Caleb Moges has more details.
6: The conflict escalated on Wednesday with Tigrayan authorities seizing three airports and reportedly launching attacks on federal forces. Heavy artillery fire was reported in Afar region near the Tigray border. The UN chief Antonio Guterres called on parties to avoid actions that could lead to a broader and more devastating conflict. The African Union has also expressed alarm. The last war between Ethiopian government and Tigrayan forces at the beginning of the decade left more than 500,000 people dead.
4: China's stock markets have marked their worst trading day in a month as investors express frustration that a trade truce between Washington and Beijing was extended for a shorter period than many hoped. The US Treasury Secretary Scott Bessent said heavy tariffs on both sides would remain paused until January. The announcement comes as China's leader Xi Jinping begins a state visit to the US to tackle a host of complex issues, including Taiwan. The BBC's China correspondent Stephen McDonnell is following the visit.
7: We'll be watching these meetings. I mean, Donald Trump says they have a great friendship. I don't know if there's any evidence that it is that real, but they have to get along with one another, and they may well be able to sit down and speak about the war in Iran, access to each other's economies, you know, global warming. There are some very big subjects to discuss. So you would hope that at least they can find a way to broach these difficult subjects in the coming days.
4: A US federal judge has temporarily blocked President Trump's move to ban three news outlets from the White House and has ordered his administration to reinstate their access. CNN, MS Now and Politico had called the ban a blatant violation of the constitutional right to a free press and alleged discrimination. BBC News. Ukrainian officials say six people were killed when a Russian jet-powered drone attacked a warehouse outside Kharkiv where people were sorting fruit and vegetables. Video shows the interior of a destroyed hangar with apples scattered amongst the debris. Earlier, two people died in Kyiv in another Russian ballistic missile attack. The Kazakh Defense Ministry says at least nine service personnel were killed during naval exercises on the Caspian Sea. It said they were among 19 swept offshore when the weather deteriorated suddenly. Three servicemen have been rescued as the Kazakh authorities mount a large search operation for those still missing. Kazakhstan has a small navy that patrols the landlocked Caspian Sea. Opposition parties in India have demanded the resignation of the chief election commissioner after reports allege that his deputies objected to his measures that could exclude millions of people from the voter roll. The parties accuse Ganesh Kumar, the election chief, of manipulating the voters' list to favour Prime Minister Narendra Modi's BJP party. Both the BJP and the election commission have rejected the accusation. A study has found evidence that elephants in Kenya use dozens of different medicinal plants to treat themselves. Researchers interviewed local people who spent decades living and working alongside the elephant. Here's Victoria Gill.
8: Mount Elgon's elephants are already famous. They're known as Kenya's salt mining elephants. In this region of montane forests and networks of caves, the elephant herds go into the caves at night and gouge salt and other minerals out of the rock with their tusks, apparently to supplement their diet. This new study suggests the same elephants use dozens of different medicinal plants to treat themselves when they're unwell and even to give to their calves. Researchers and local wildlife experts worked together on this study. Scientists interviewed people who've lived and worked alongside the elephants for decades. The next thing the researchers want to find out is if these remarkable animals could lead them to undiscovered medicines that are hidden in their forest habitat.
4: BBC News.
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10: 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The Montserrat Red Cross nears launch of cash and voucher assistance program. And concerns raised over representation of overseas territories at CPA General Assembly. 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
10: Now, the news. The government of Montserrat has taken another major step to secure a new passenger ferry service for the island. On Tuesday, the government opened a tender for operators to provide ferry and cargo services to the island for a six-month period from December 1st, 2026 to May 31st, 2027. Under the proposed arrangement, the primary service would operate between Montserrat and Antigua 5 to 6 days per week, while a secondary Montserrat to Nevis service would operate 1 to 2 days per week. The tender also provides for special voyages between Montserrat and either St. Martin or Guadeloupe. According to the tender document, the selected operator is required to provide a fully crewed vessel and handle both passenger and cargo operations. The service provider is also responsible for fuel, agency facilitation, port charges and docking fees, while retaining passenger ticketing and cargo revenue. The tender document specifies that the proposed vessel must have a minimum certified capacity of 100 passengers, a service speed of at least 80 knots, and be suitable for open sea operations. The procurement is being conducted under the Public Procurement Act and Regulations 2025. The deadline for companies interested in providing the service to submit their tenders is Tuesday, October 27th at midday. Progress is being made in the development of the Montserrat Red Cross Cash and Voucher Assistance Program, CVA. The design and development phase of the CVA program was publicly launched on World Red Cross and Red Crescent Day in May. Speaking at a recent annual general meeting, Director of the Red Cross, Delmar Ryan, said they are close to having the program in place. She also spoke on the progress that has been made on the initiative since the launch.
12: Our staff have been trained in activating the one-to-one platform for managing CVA projects. This means that if, God forbid, a disaster happens during this hurricane season, we are able to access the platform to help generate the list of beneficiaries who would benefit from cash as a response to any troubles or negative impact they would have had from the hurricane. Now, this took a lot of work with Statistics Department. Thank you, Simone, and your team. Social Services Department. Thank you to Terry and your team. And Lieutenant Colonel Ryan to DMCA as well. We sat every week as much as we can, and we went through teeth by teeth the laws, all of everything that happens here in Montserrat, as well as looking at all the statistics, and we came up with a benefit figure which we think is realistic and sound and can be tested. So yes, we are almost ready. The final program design is approaching completion as mentioned, and the evaluation of the tender of our financial service provider is underway.
10: Ryan also explained the importance of having a CVA program in place, saying it improves the way humanitarian assistance is offered.
12: Why does this matter? Why do we need a CVA? Because humanitarian assistance should not ask, what can we give people? We should also ask, how can we support people in ways that preserve their dignity, their choice, and their ability to make decisions about what their household needs most? That is what CVA can help us do. And it requires more than money. It requires systems, trained people, partnerships, financial controls, accountability, and preparedness. In other words, once again, to serve better, we must become stronger.
10: Director of the Red Cross, Delmar Ryan. Minister of Education, Health and Social Services, Dr. the Honorable Ingrid Buffon, says greater personal responsibility and health insurance will be key to managing the cost of health care in Montserrat. Dr. Buffon said the government does not have the financial resources to fully fund health care for residents like the United Kingdom National Healthcare Services NHS scheme. She said this makes it important for individuals to take greater responsibility for maintaining their health and planning for future healthcare costs. Dr. Buffon, who is also the Minister for Education, said this approach must also extend to students.
13: So on the health side, the conversation about health financing has been happening for over a decade with nothing going on. So health financing is the conversation of how does a government pay for the healthcare of its people? And in discussions that we've had with PAHO over many months, including, you know, their recent visit over the last 2 days, the reality is that the government of Montserrat does not have money to commit to paying for the healthcare of Montserratians as they do on the UK NHS. We're not about to, you know, send our tax dollars to the UK. I mean, as much as many of us would love, so that we here can become part of the health service. The move is really to ask patients to take responsibility for their health, So on the one hand, that means making sure you're getting exercise, you're eating the right things, you're getting your medical appointments, you're preventing the complications of NCDs if you do end up with an NCD, so that your overall healthcare costs are going to be reduced, so that you're not likely to get a heart attack or a stroke and require an expensive medevac. But also your responsibility has to also extend to your dedication to how are you going to pay for care. I'd love to see within the student population, persons becoming insured. So you've just come out of secondary school, you're going into employment, you do not yet have hypertension, diabetes, high cholesterol, and all of these things are going to stop an insurance company from insuring you. So you get your insurance then. And, you know, the insurance company will be happy because they've got another 30 years of you paying them before you actually need them in a big way. And of course, you benefit because when your time of need does come, you are covered. So I want to have that conversation with children and young people to get insurance coverage. And in health, we're going to have a series of conversations with the main insurance provider here and with other insurance providers as, you know, what exactly, you know, does this mean in terms of covering the cost of healthcare for people? Mm-hmm. So in countries where everybody is insured, where health insurance is mandatory, the death rate is low. People can afford care. Governments can afford to provide care for the people. So it's a big deal. And so for me, for the students, it's not just about their actual education learning process and the outcome of that, but also their sense of belonging, their ability to be well in this country, you know, what's going to be like for them, you know, 20 years from now, 30 years from now, if they decide to stay.
10: Minister of Education, Health and Social Services, Dr. The Honourable Ingrid Bofong. The island now boasts 45 new certified taxi and tour operators, and this following the Montserrat Tourism Authority's 2026 tour guide and taxi operator certification training. The September 7th to the 19th training equipped participants with the skills, knowledge, and the confidence needed to deliver safe, engaging, and memorable experiences to visitors. The certification program forms part of the Montserrat Tourism Authority's continued commitment to raising service standards, strengthening professionalism, and developing a high-quality visitor experience across the island's tourism sector. Victoria Chalmers tells us more.
14: The training covered a broad range of topics essential to professional tourism delivery, including effective tour guiding techniques and visitor engagement, Montserrat's history, culture and heritage, storytelling and interpretation, customer service and professional communication, basic first aid, VHF radio operation and communication protocols, and operational and safety protocols for tours in Plymouth and St. George's Hill. The program moved beyond the classroom with a practical simulation exercise that took participants from Marine Village in Little Bay to St. George's Hill and Plymouth, the famous buried city. The exercise afforded participants the chance to practice their newly acquired skills as they navigated the actual tour route, interpreted Montserrat's volcanic landscape and history, and engaged with each other as they would with actual visitors. For many participants, the exercise provided an opportunity to see the island through the eyes of a visitor and to appreciate the responsibility that comes with telling Montserrat's story. Speaking about the importance of the program, Product Development Officer at the MTA, Mrs. Nicole Fagan, said the tour guides and taxi operators are much more than the people who take visitors from one place to another, saying they are the voice, the storytellers, and, in many cases, the first personal connection visitors have with Montserrat. She said a certified guide has the responsibility of telling our stories accurately, sharing our culture with pride, keeping visitors safe, and helping them to understand what makes Montserrat truly special. With the 2026 cruise season scheduled to begin on Sunday, October 11th, the newly certified professionals will play an important role in welcoming cruise passengers and other visitors and ensuring that their time on Montserrat is safe, informative, and memorable. Victoria Chalmers, CJB News.
10: Still in the news, the Pink Ribbon Charity Montserrat has announced the achievement of a major milestone, reaching its 100 million step challenge goal last week. From March 1st to September 17th, members in Montserrat and around the world collectively recorded 100,418,889 steps. The challenge has 171 current members. The charity is expressing appreciation to the walkers and welcomes those who joined in response to its Caribbean Wellness Day invitation. The charity now invites supporters to sponsor the steps. Suggested options are $25 for 120 the steps. Suggested options are $25 for 125,000 steps,

0: October 26th to the 31st. Information on the different donation pathways can be found on the Pink Ribbon Charity Montserrat social media pages. Persons can get more information about the initiative by calling or sending a WhatsApp message to 1-664-496-7465. Persons can also WhatsApp or call or message the UK number +44 7960 480 505. Youth on Montserrat are invited to take part in the Youthpreneur Expo 2026. Held under the theme Empowered Minds, Resilient Horizons, the interactive event is designed to broaden young people's understanding of careers, entrepreneurship, and the many pathways to success by connecting them with real stories and real opportunities. The event, being held by the Department of Community, Youth Affairs and Sports Services, DCYSS, will take place on Friday, September 25th at the Multipurpose Complex from 2 p.m. to 4 p.m. For more information, persons can contact the DCYSS by calling 491-5701 or 491-5702. In other news, Speaker of the House of Assembly in the British Virgin Islands, Corinne George Massicott, has raised concerns about the representation of the VI and other affected overseas territories at the Commonwealth Parliamentary Association CPA General Assembly in Cape Town, South Africa, recently. We hear more in this 284 Media News Report.
1: The Speaker's concern followed a decision to display the flag of the country with which each territory is constitutionally associated rather than the territory's own flag. She explained that the Virgin Islands participate in the CPA in its own right, through its own legislature and delegation, and called for affected territories to be consulted on decisions concerning their representation at Commonwealth Parliamentary Conferences and other official CPA events.
2: This matter should have been raised under any other business, but I am raising it now. And I speak on behalf of not just the British Virgin Islands, but all the overseas territories in the Caribbean, particularly Cayman, Bermuda. We have Cayman, Bermuda, Turks and Caicos, and Montserrat. And any other overseas territory that flag is not represented during this conference this year. Now, I had hoped that this was an oversight by the hosting branch, but apparently it is not. I'm told it's a decision made, a decision in which the overseas territory did not give representation or were allowed to make representation. This is an association that prides itself on inclusivity and parity, and we do not feel included, and that's a shame. So I think that moving forward, this matter should be addressed given the concern that is being raised today, and we hope that at future conference, as members of this association, our flags will be included. And just a further note, the United Kingdom does not pay our fees, and we do not pay our fees to the United Kingdom. Thank you.
1: The CPA's General Assembly included more than 500 voting delegates. The delegation included the Leader of the Opposition, Marlon Penn, Ronnie Skelton, Melvin Mitch Turnbull, and Clerk of the House of Assembly, Vetsadia Smith-Hanley. The conference brought together parliamentarians and parliamentary officials from across the Commonwealth under the theme Strengthening International Law and Parliamentary Democracy in a Changing World Order, Commonwealth Leadership. Discussions focused on parliamentary democracy, artificial intelligence, climate resilience, human rights, disability inclusion, youth participation, and the challenges facing smaller jurisdictions. Speaker George Massicott called for further consideration of the concerns raised and for appropriate arrangements to be developed for future Commonwealth parliamentary conferences.
0: Grenada's political season has begun in earnest ahead of general elections that could be delayed until the third quarter of next year, but could be held, some say,

0: in November. This report from WPG10 tells us more.
1: The incumbent National Democratic Congress held what it called a mini rally in the constituency of St. Andrews Southeast, where it is now seeking to unseat opposition leader Emmeline Pearr. NDC campaign managers are bullish about the possibility of picking up the seat, but the new national party has held the seat for the last three cycles. A former NNP MP, Brian McQueen, appeared on the incumbent's stage to announce his support for David Andrew, the current Minister of Education and a senator. One of Pearr's key campaign organizers in the southern areas of the constituency also appeared on stage in support of Andrew. The new national party held community engagements in two constituencies on Sunday, including in St. George's Southeast, where Dwight Horsford, a recent attorney general in Anguilla, is seeking to unseat current housing minister Philip Tellersford.
0: And finally in the news, in St. Vincent, Prime Minister Dr. Goodwin Friday says investigations into the operations of state entities under the previous administration are continuing, with progress reported in reviews involving 12 state boards. He said the investigations are being conducted by individuals appointed by his administration and are intended to examine the operations and management of the various state entities. Dr. Friday said the initial findings have prompted the government to pursue all relevant leads as it seeks to ensure that the investigations are thorough and comprehensive.
2: We are going about the assessment as to how government has functioned in a methodical and systematic manner, not to meet any timeline that somebody's arbitrarily set or whatever. One of the first things that we did in office is we appointed, on my instructions, a rapid assessment team of two persons who are very capable of Vincentians to assess all of the public enterprises, state-owned enterprises. Their first report was sent to me about 3 months ago, where they had done 12 of those enterprises. I tasked them to go and do the remainder of them. They have now completed their work. I have not seen the report yet. From what we have seen before of the 12 that were done, there are things there that require further investigation, and they will be investigated. We do things in a way, I'm not here targeting somebody here and there. We are looking for ways in which things have functioned so that we could correct the things that went wrong, so that we can hold accountable those persons who need to be held accountable, and where the information and the evidence leads, we will follow.
0: Prime Minister of St. Vincent and the Grenadines, Dr. Goodwin Friday. And that was the news which came to you in association with BBC Radio and TV. 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
5: Montserrat defeated the Turks and Caicos Islands 2-0 in the CONCACAF Nations League on Wednesday. Two goals from Ashley Boatswain helped power the Emerald Boys to their victory over their opponents. The Montserrat team that took the pitch, Trent Carter-Rogers, goalkeeper, Lenny Cirino, Nico Gordon, Mackay Townsend, Brandon Bazzi, Brandon Cumley, Lyle Taylor captain, Abraham Dorset, Ashley Boatswain, Alex Dyer, and Lucas Kernan. Now, for the rest of the sport, here's James White Jr.
6: West Indies women all-rounder Sherman Campbell says the players are excited to be in Zimbabwe for the six-match white ball tour. The teams will play 3 1-day internationals and 3 T20 internationals in September and October. The one-day internationals, which are part of the ICC Women's Championship, will be held at the Harare Sports Club on September 24th, 27th and 30th. Campbell is aware of the importance of the series.
7: For me, it's just for us to be, you know, get our belief in ourselves and just don't take anything for granted, you know, and just play a positive brand of cricket, as I always said. So it's just to take one game at a time and just, you know, most of all, enjoy it the same way.
6: Campbell was a member of the women's CPL champions, Guyana Amazon Warriors. She was named the player of the tournament and also ended with the most runs. Campbell says she wants to bring her good form into the Zimbabwe tour.
7: Peace of mind is a big thing, and I've been doing a lot of work on my batting because I've been out of some form, and then eventually coming to the World Cup, I pick up back that form, and you know, every game I've been trying to do well for my team, and the most important thing I keep talking about is consistency, and I want to be consistent, and I think that this year, like for the past 5 months, they've been so good on my side, and I'm really happy for that, and I just want to, you know, maintain that for a long period of time.
6: Shermaine Campbell. More cricket news following the conclusion of the Caribbean Premier League CPL final at the iconic Kensington Oval. Barbados Prime Minister Mia Amor-Motley has declared the hosting of the event a resounding success, signalling her government's intention to bid for future finals while calling for greater regional investment in the sport. Speaking to the media after the match, Motley expressed pride in Barbados' ability to stage the marquee event, noting that the island is eager to remain a key hub for Caribbean cricket. The Prime Minister emphasized that the success of the tournament depends heavily on tangible support rather than hope. She outlined her administration's commitment to grassroots and high-performance development, revealing that plans for a new high-performance center are already underway. Motley highlighted the broader significance of sport in shaping the region's youth, describing Caribbean athletes and artists as global citizens with deep local roots. Acknowledging the economic challenges the region has faced over the past decade, Motley reaffirmed that cricket remains a priority for her government. Her comments serve as a rallying call for other Caribbean nations to follow suit, ensuring that the sport continues to thrive through strategic government investment and regional cooperation. So much for cricket. On now to football, and LASK defender Miguel Freckleton is expecting a carnival-style atmosphere when Jamaica begins its CONCACAF Nations League campaign with two home matches at the National Stadium. The Reggae Boys will face Guatemala on September 25th before returning to the National Stadium 3 days later to take on Honduras on September 28th. Jamaica will then hit the road, traveling to El Salvador on October 2nd, before facing Honduras again on October 5th. Freckleton, who is hoping to make his international debut during the campaign, says the squad is focused on getting positive results from the four-match schedule. The defender is also anticipating strong support from the Jamaican fans when the Reggae Boys take the field at home. Finally, athletics now, and the European Athletics Championships in 2028 will offer a record prize fund worth about £3 million when they are staged in Silesia, Poland. Prize money will be awarded to athletes finishing in the top 8 across all 50 events. Gold medal winners will earn €30,000, while silver and bronze medalists will receive €15,000 and €10,000 respectively. Athletes finishing 4th to 8th across the 50 disciplines will receive awards of €5,000, €4,000, €3,000, €2,000 and €1,000 respectively. European Athletics has restructured the way in which prize money is awarded, ensuring athletes finishing in the top 8 in every discipline receive financial recognition. The prize fund on offer at the last championships held in Birmingham in August of this year did not involve a standard payout for every medal position.
0: That was a look at the morning news in association with BBC Radio and TV. Here's an invitation to listen again to the morning news by logging on to www.zjbradio.com. A reminder that the midday news is at 12 noon, Newswatch at 3 p.m., and our major newscast, the news at 6 this evening. Join us then. For ZJB News, I am Keola Green, wishing you, on behalf of the rest of the news team, a very productive day.
8: New check, your morning time is 24 minutes, moving up on our 8 o'clock. Today is going to be partly sunny skies in general, with a 40% to a moderate chance of a brief localized shower. Weather tonight, fit to partly cloudy and cool conditions in general. Winds are blowing from the east-southeast at about 5 to 12 miles. Seas are up to about 2 to 4 feet. Sunset today, 6.04 p.m. and sunrise tomorrow morning, 5.59 a.m.
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We do not grieve as those who have no hope, but we rejoice knowing that though he has departed from this life, he is now present with the Lord. We acknowledge the passing of Reginald Lewis, better known as Fireheart, Job, Jacob, and to us his children, he was Father. Prior to the volcanic activities, Father hailed from the village of Corkhill, but he later took up residence in Banks. He departed from this life on August 31st at the Glendon Hospital. He lived 83 years. He is survived and loved by his children, Avenel Williams Harris and DeLacy Johnson in the United States, Janice Williams, Lorenzo Lewis, Trevlin Lewis, and Odell Lewis in the United Kingdom, Norma Reiner and Stanley Reiner in Antigua, and Anita Punchy Lewis in Montserrat. His special friend, Joycelyn Molly KB. Siblings, Claristine Allen in Montserrat and Dolores Henderson in the United Kingdom. Sisters-in-law, Ethelyn Williams, Myrna Harris, Nita Harris, and Patricia Harris in the United States, and Joyce and June in the United Kingdom. Brothers-in-law, Fitzroy Williams, Walter Harris, and Steve Harris in the U.S., Gary and Gilroy in the United Kingdom, and Thomas Tom Allen in Montserrat. Son-in-law, Hinesford Johnson in the U.S. Father had numerous grandchildren, Del Jamal, Del Zandria, and Julian in the U.S., Trevika, Canem, Sage, Sajon, Dijon, Keon, Loretta, Lorenge, Nashira, and Nea, all in the United Kingdom, Natasha, Leslie, Jordan, Javin, Tashika, Justin, Akeem, Joshua, and Shaquin in Antigua, Nikisha in Miami, Shade in Montserrat, special grandchildren, Nathan, Tony Lee, and Kejuanette. Great grandchildren, Jamari and Jameer in the U.S., Misea, Keon, Jax, Ace, Clementine, Devonte, Devonia, Devoni, and Devonsia in the United Kingdom, Royal, Majesty, Brianna, Malik, Alston, Gabrielle, and Skylar in Antigua, Shakela, Anisha, Daniel, and Nathan in Miami, Lenaya in Montserrat. Nieces, Violet, Nolda, and Vernice. Nephews, Devon, Lesroy, Dalton, Gweno, Calvin, Evans, Jermaine, and Wesley. Father was well-loved and appreciated by countless family members and family friends, to include Franklin Boogie Lewis, Jim Lewis, Ruel Hickson and family, Shirley John and family, the Lewises in Boston, Eileen Williams Lee, Dean Marie John, Keith Greenaway, Cecil Lake, Thelma Caby, and family. His circle of friends include John Fergus, Kurt Phil, Thomas and Kitty Greenaway, Pastor Tony and Natalie Allen, Janine Lester, Raymond and Doris Williams, Jarvis Reiner, Roy Thornhill, Rosalind Farrell, Jim and Jenny Lee, Kathleen Bramble, Ethelyn Barzi, Annie Roach, Charles Daly and family, Yulina Allen, Lornarine Caby, Francis Annie Riley, Aunt Sissy Caby's family, Denzel Guji Reiner, Vernon Lackawanna Buffon, Easton and Blondina Farrell, former residents of Corkhill and surrounding areas, and residents of Banks. Sincere gratitude is expressed to Joycelyn Molly Caby, the nurses and Dr. Valentine at Cudgerhead Clinic, Dr. Benito and the nurses on the ward, Minerva Taylor Benjamin and Janet Mead. The homegoing service to celebrate the life of Reginald Lewis, better known as Fireheart or Father, will be held on Saturday, October 3rd at 10 a.m. at Faith Tabernacle Pentecostal Church in Braids.
interment at the Lookout Public Cemetery. Elvis Daly's buses, H161 and H112, will pick up persons from Lookout and Salem. We have the assurance and are confident that Father is indeed resting in eternal peace.

It is with a heavy heart that we announce the passing of a loving sister, beloved aunt, a devoted teacher and friend, Sylvia Fenton, also known as Teacher Sylvia of Salem, Montserrat. She peacefully departed this vineyard on Sunday, August 2, 2026, at 10:44 p.m. GMT at the Royal London Hospital, United Kingdom. Left to celebrate her life are her special son and nephew, Wayne Fenton, and his family, special son and nephew Colin Hodge, brother Howell Fenton and his family, brother Ronald Fenton and his family, sister Beatrice Hodge and her family, sister Enid Fenton, sister Florence Fenton, Rosalind Fenton, daughter of her late brother Eustace Fenton, and the children and their families of her late brother Noel Fenton. Sisters-in-law, Susan Fenton and Gwen Fenton. Other relatives, Edna Kernan and siblings and their families, Eustace Dyer and family, family and siblings of the late Edwin Allen and their families, Ethelyn Galloway Telesford and siblings and their families, siblings and relatives of the late Richard Samuel and their families, children of the late John Cannon Fenton and their families, Audrey Fergus Challenger and siblings and families, Rosamond K.B. Mead and siblings and their families, Oslyn Jemmett and siblings and their families, Leroy Shannyman Hickson and siblings and family, Gertrude Daly and siblings and their families, the Fentons, the Whites, the Brambles, the Skerritts, the Lamberts, and the Allens. Her friends, Sandra Buffong, Colette and Emmeline in the UK, Dr. Sharon Burns in Montserrat, and Veronica Gordon in Antigua. Family friends, Canon Alston Percival. Her godson, the Honourable David Osborne. Past teachers, students and parents of children of the primary school she taught and was head teacher for: Bethel Primary School, Kingsale Primary School, Salem Primary School, Plymouth Primary School and Corkhill Primary School. Her neighbours, church friends from All Saints Church Leighton and St Mary's Church Leighton, where she last resided, the Anglican community here on Montserrat, and many others too numerous to mention. Thanks to the medical team and staff at Whipps Cross Hospital and our home carers. We thank you for your continued prayers during our time of bereavement. To those who called, sent messages through the different mediums, visited and prayed with us, a heartfelt thank you. Funeral service for the late Sylvia Fenton will be held on Saturday, 26 September 2026 at 11 a.m. at the St. James Anglican Church in Salem. Interment at the church burial ground. Transportation will be provided by Peter White's bus H3117, leaving Lookout, St. John's and Drummond's at 9:30 a.m. May you continue to sleep in peace, Auntie Sylvia, and let perpetual light shine upon you.

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2: Worried about how you're getting there? 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Elvis Daly's bus H161 leaves Lookout Warden-supported accommodation at 5 p.m. and Peter White's bus H4180 from St. John's Center picking up people along the way to Salem.
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2: Funds raised will go towards future events for the older persons in the community.
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3: The Ministry of Education is mobilizing to celebrate teachers leading up to World Teachers' Day on October 5th. As part of this effort, it is inviting all parents and teachers to complete an online survey to select their chosen teacher for the award of Most Outstanding Teacher to be announced on October 5th. You are asked to click on the link on the ZJB Spirit of Montserrat page. Nominations close on September 23rd, 2026. The general public is also invited to participate in the radio call-in sessions with Lick Lenny on Tuesday, September 29th at 3 p.m. and on Basil's Breakfast Show on Monday, October 5th at 8:45 in the morning. Join the Ministry of Education as they celebrate the custodians of this academic discipline.
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6: 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Don't miss it.
9: The Social Security Fund would like to remind all pensioners that life certificates are due by September 30th, 2026. Failure to submit your life certificates on or before September 30th, 2026 would result in the suspension of your pension effective October 1st, 2026. Pensioners are also reminded that life certificate verification can be done via WhatsApp video call with a valid photo ID during the week between the hours of 9 a.m. to 3 p.m. by adding the following number to their WhatsApp: 1-664-493-2567. Pensioners can also complete their life certificates by visiting the office at the Ikani Osborne Building in Little Bay or have them completed and sent via email to operations@socialsecurity.ms. Persons are also reminded that life certificates must be submitted every March and September to avoid the suspension of pension benefit. Pensioners with questions can contact the Social Security Fund via telephone on 1-664-491-2567 or 1-664-491-3667 or send an inquiry to operations@socialsecurity.ms.
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12: ZJB. Welcome. So you know that we gotta take care of business, right? So we just did. Yeah, we had to bring you the news, then we had to bring you obituaries, and of course we just brought you some announcements. So electricity and water customers, you advised that MOL's monthly disconnection program will commence on September 28th. The customers with outstanding balances as at August 2026, you ask to sell all the rest. Electricity and water accounts will only be reactivated after the reconnection fee and all outstanding bills are paid. The deposits on these accounts may also be reviewed. Customers found tampering with MUL meters after services have been disconnected will be prosecuted. Please avoid being disconnected by settling your accounts in time. And MS Osborne Limited will be closed to the general public at 3:30. That's 3:30 tomorrow Friday. Management apologizes for any inconvenience. And so I remind you again, parents and guardians of children attending the Bridge Nursery School, you're kindly invited to a PTA meeting. Begins 4:30 this afternoon at the school. All rocks to attend and, of course, to be on time. Parents and guardians of students attending the St. John's Daycare Center, you two are invited to a PTA meeting 4:30 at the school in St. John's. Again, you rocks to attend and, of course, to be on time. We also remind you that the Public Works Department undertaking road improvement works in the Alveston area along the BO2 road. And as such, the section of road from the junction next to Reverend Florence Daly's residence to the junction above the residence of Joseph Lovey Silkett closed between 8 and 3 p.m. up until today, Thursday. There'll be no free flow of traffic during the road closure. And of course, they too would like to apologize for any inconvenience. Let me tell you that the Small Beginning School of Music hosting a breakfast sale Saturday coming, September 26th, at the former Ryan's Complex beginning at 7 o'clock in the morning. 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For more information, to register your attendance, WhatsApp Daphne at 496-2493. 496-2493. All invited to a discussion on reparations at the Davial Community Center Saturday as well, 6:30 p.m. The speaker is Mr. Dobrain Omard, the vice chair of the CARICOM Reparations Commission. And he's from out of Antigua. The general public, you advised that there'll be no church service at the Faith Tabernacle Pentecostal Church in Braids on Sunday coming, September 27. Instead, service will be held at the Lookout Auditorium beginning at 10 a.m. A special invitation is extended to everyone to join them. And please feel free to bring a friend.

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sounds of Arrow in the morning, huh? The most excellent Alfonso Zara Castle. Doing something called You Gotta Hold On To Your Property. And of course, will it to your children and all of that. And so here comes out the Monarch. Again, to all the fine folks who are celebrating today, birthdays, anniversaries, whatever it is, go ahead, carry on, huh? 11 minutes down past 8 o'clock it is. A Thursday morning. What's on your mind Thursday?

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2: 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Because when you manage your time well, you're not just being organized, you're honoring the one who gave you the time in the first place. When you align your time with your purpose, you stop living reactively and start living intentionally. 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And once you master time, you begin to master life. You see, time is the most valuable currency you will ever possess. You can lose money and make it back, but once time is gone, it's gone forever. Every minute you waste is a piece of your destiny slipping through your fingers. And yet most people treat time casually, as though it will always be there. But when you begin to understand that time is not just a resource, it's a responsibility, everything about the way you live begins to change. Time is not just something to manage, it's something to honor. Managing your time wisely is one of the highest forms of worship because it shows that you respect the life and purpose God has given you. The Bible reminds us in Ecclesiastes chapter 3 verses 1-8, there is a time for everything and a season for every activity under heaven. That means every purpose has a time slot and every destiny has a schedule. If you miss the timing, you can delay the manifestation. Think about that. God designed your life in seasons, moments of planting, moments of growing, moments of harvesting. But if you're out of rhythm with time, you'll find yourself either doing the right thing at the wrong time or the wrong thing at the right time. Both are costly. That's why time management is not just about productivity, it's about spiritual alignment. It's about moving in sync with heaven's rhythm for your life. Now let's make this practical. Time management begins with intentionality. You can't just drift through the day hoping to be productive. You have to plan your day on purpose. Simple techniques like scheduling your tasks, using time blocking, and delegating responsibilities can transform your life. Scheduling helps you give every hour an assignment. Time blocking forces you to focus on one thing at a time without distraction. And delegation teaches you to release control and trust others to help carry the load. Here's the truth. Some of you are exhausted not because you have too much to do, but because you're trying to do everything yourself. You can't grow if you won't let go. Time management requires humility. The humility to say, I can't do it all, but I can do what matters most. Let me paint a picture for you. Imagine a busy parent, an entrepreneur, or a student, constantly running, constantly rushing, constantly overwhelmed. They're juggling work, family, church, and personal goals, yet every day ends with the same feeling, I didn't have enough time. But the problem isn't the amount of time. We all get the same 24 hours. The problem is the management of it, because unmanaged time always leads to unnecessary stress. When you learn to manage time well, you take back control of your life. You start your day with purpose instead of panic. You know when to work and when to rest. You know when to say yes and when to say no. And that's important, because every yes to something unimportant is a no to something that truly matters. Time management is really about decision management. It's about having the wisdom to know what deserves your attention and what doesn't. I want you to think deeply about this question. Where are you wasting your time daily? Is it endless scrolling on social media? Is it spending hours worrying about things you can't control? Is it overcommitting to activities that don't align with your calling? Every wasted moment adds up. And over time, it can cost you opportunities, growth, and peace. So today, identify that one area, just one, and take control of it. Because if you can reclaim one area of wasted time, you can reclaim your focus, your energy, and your momentum. And here's something powerful to remember. Time is sacred. Momentum. And here's something powerful to remember. Time is sacred because it's the platform through which purpose is fulfilled.

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Protect your time fiercely. Spend it wisely. Because when you manage your time well, you're not just being organized, you're honoring the one who gave you the time in the first place. When you align your time with your purpose, you stop living reactively and start living intentionally. You stop chasing the clock and start mastering it. And once you master time, you begin to master life. Now let's be real. It's easy to stay focused when everything is going right. It's easy to stay disciplined when life feels smooth, doors are opening and momentum is on your side. But the true test of discipline doesn't show up in your moments of comfort. It's revealed in your moments of challenge. Because consistency is not built in convenience, it's built in adversity. Every great person you admire didn't get there because life was easy. They got there because they learned how to keep going when things got hard. The path to purpose is not always paved with applause. Sometimes it's paved with resistance, silence, and self-doubt. And yet, those who win are those who refuse to stop. The truth is, you will face obstacles. Procrastination will whisper, "You can do it tomorrow." Fear will scream, "You're not ready." Distractions will tempt you with comfort, and negative influences will try to convince you that you're wasting your time. But here's what I want you to remember. You are not fighting alone. The same God who gave you the vision will give you the strength to see it through. The Bible says in Philippians chapter 4, verse 13, "I can do all things through Christ who strengthens me." That's not just a verse for motivation. It's a declaration of empowerment. It means even when you feel weak, even when you want to quit, there's a supernatural strength within you that refuses to give up. Every time you get back up, every time you try again, every time you push through, that's Christ's strength in you manifesting. Let me share something with you. Consistency doesn't mean perfection. It means persistence. It means showing up even when you don't feel like it. It means praying even when you're tired. It means believing even when you can't see the results yet. You see, anyone can start, but only the disciplined can finish. Consistency turns ordinary people into extraordinary achievers. Think of someone who faced rejection after rejection. Maybe an entrepreneur who started with nothing, a teacher who poured into students with little recognition, or an artist who kept creating even when no one noticed. They didn't stop because of obstacles. They saw those obstacles as part of their training ground. Every failure shaped their resilience. Every setback deepened their strength. And eventually, their persistence opened the doors that talent alone could never open. You've got to understand that success is not about speed, it's about stamina. It's not how fast you start, it's how long you can endure. Life will test your consistency through disappointments, delays, and discouragements. But when you keep moving forward in faith, you become unstoppable. Because consistency over time. And here's something practical. To stay consistent, you need daily systems that anchor you. Start your day with prayer. That's how you align your spirit. Reflect often. That's how you stay aware of what truly matters. Create routines that protect your focus. That's how you stay productive. And build resilience. That's how you keep going when everything in you wants to stop. Ask yourself, what usually stops me from being consistent? Is it fear? Is it comfort? Is it distraction? Identify it, because you can't defeat what you don't define. Once you recognize your obstacles, you can begin to manage them, not let them manage you. And let me tell you, when you keep showing up, something powerful happens. Heaven begins to recognize your consistency. Breakthroughs begin to respond to your persistence. Opportunities start to open for those who don't quit. Because God rewards faithfulness, not feeling. You may stumble, you may slow down, you may even fall. But if you refuse to stop, you win.
Because every time you push through an obstacle, you're not just moving closer to your goal,

you're becoming stronger, wiser, and more disciplined. You're becoming the kind of person who can sustain the blessing when it finally arrives. So stay consistent. Don't let procrastination steal your time. Don't let fear silence your voice. Don't let distractions pull you off course. And don't let negative voices make you forget who you are. Because the God who called you has already equipped you. All you have to do is keep moving, one step, one day, one prayer at a time.

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Huh? Discipline yourself to organize your life. Peace is not the absence of problem, but presence of order. Can I repeat that? Peace is not the absence of problem, but presence of order. Dr. Miles Monroe.

discipline today creates destiny tomorrow. So I just want to say thank you so much for listening, and thank you so much for choosing ZJB Radio, and of course, The Breakfast Show. 28 Dumpers, 8 o'clock up next, we'll bring to you the ECCB's financial rates.

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2: What's on your mind? What's on my mind? Don't you want to know? Well, just in case you missed it, here's some of what transpired during the last show. Once again, we started off with cricket. Took me back to the days in Antigua at Sticky Wicket. Well, neither the king's horses nor the king's men could have beaten the Falcons, my friend. So Antigua Barbuda was declared the CPL winner. And as if that couldn't get any better, it was Sir Kirtley Ambrose's birthday. Lord Lukpan Drama is all I'm going to say. Now, to bring it home, Montserrat Allen and Joycelyn Edwards, owners of Allen's formal wear, were honored by the city of Boston for over 60 years of commitment to the Dorchester community. Montserratians are known for making our marks, even when we would have left our country. So we took a moment to once again say it out loud. Thank you to the Edwardses for making us proud. For we all benefit when one of us succeeds. Yes, indeed. Now, leave it to Izzy Bongo to stir up the pot, as if the sun wasn't already hot, hot, hot. Other than talking about who and where is behind God's back, my man made a suggestion which sent many a contributor on the attack, recommending the Honorable Don Romeo, David Brandt, Vincent Castle, and, well, Dr. Sammy for national awards. Lord, my bongo man really know how to push buttons and strike chords. Then Ace called in to say on behalf of the farmers, thanks for the water at Blake's Mountain. And on another note, that we do not need criminal institutions to detain our youth. What we need is more culturally infused curriculum to teach them the truth. So Dads, as in Mr. Wilson, was on a roll. Thank goodness his phone was giving trouble, so the number of calls he was able to double. And as usual, he spoke on access and asked about the Montserrat development plan. What can I say? Mic drop and all, you've got to love him. What a man. Now, a rather disturbing report came in from Antigua about several horrendous murders to which many were vocal, claiming that a lot of these crimes were not being committed by locals. This sent the conversation in a different direction, with a focus on immigration. One suggested that they needed to dig deeper into some of the non-nationals' background for past criminal activity before embracing them as part of our community. Then there was a conversation about immigration officers asking a born Montserratian upon arrival how long do they intend to stay on island. But one for the books is when they ask this question to, of all people, Rugulux. You already know he don't have three kicks to give, so he simply said that he came home to live. On that note, me gone before I get kicked out of where I was born. In the meantime, keeping it authentic, naturally, I am rootically yours, the Sankofa lady.
3: 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However, callers must avoid using offensive language, cause harm, make personal attacks, or injure someone's character or reputation.
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0: And so we're on. Good morning, Montserrat. Morning, Eastern Caribbean. Morning, world. Welcome to another edition of the What's On Your Mind program. And, of course, we got to say thank you so much to our sponsor, Brother Cliff Hickson, to you and your team, your family. We want to say thank you so very, very much. It is a beautiful, beautiful Thursday morning. And people might think that I'm joking when I say this every morning at Sankova. But you live here. And you can tell them.
1: Yes.
0: It is absolutely beautiful.
1: I'm telling you, out of this world.
0: Listen, when you get up in the morning and you look outside and you peep outside, all you could say is, wow. You know?
1: To God be the glory.
0: Oh, man, I'm telling you. Yeah. Then you hear of so many other things happening in some of the islands that are very close to you. Mm-hmm. And you say, yeah.
1: Yeah.
0: You know?
1: Baz, when I get up in the morning, I go on my porch and I have this beautiful sea view. And I feel like I'm on vacation. I'm living on vacation.
0: Well, the thing is that a lot of people don't know that we live where they come to vacation.
1: That's right.
0: You know? Folks who come on vacation, remember, this is where we live.
1: Yes.
0: You know?
1: Yes.
0: And we're very delighted to have them.
1: We live it and they love it.
0: There you go. Things good? You all right?
1: Absolutely.
0: Yeah. Yes. And for the folks who can't see, let me tell you that Sankofa is looking a picture as usual. And you know that she's stunning. So there you go.
1: Okay, thanks.
0: Yes. So we're going to begin this morning by congratulating the Montserrat football team. Mm. Yeah, man. They beat the Turks and Caicos last evening. 2-0. That's yesterday afternoon.
1: Yes, yes.
0: And we're speaking about the CONCACAF Cup. Mm-hmm. That is ongoing, and Montserrat our first game, and we beat the Turks and Caicos 2-0.
1: Hip hip hip! Hooray!
0: There you go! Okay, so folks, telephone lines open, and of course we can get interactive. You give us a call at 491-7227-491-9064. And of course, our WhatsApp is 1-664-496-2885. You can also send us a voice note if you choose to at 1-664-496-2885. I don't know if I send it to your phone, but our dear sister, one of our nurses, Iris Lake,
1: yes,
0: you got it?
1: Yes.
0: Can you share it? Yeah, can you share it with our listeners? So at least we show her some love, we big her up. I know over the past couple of days we've been bigging up our people. So I think it's right there. If you can big her up, you know? Yeah, man, you got it? Okay, so tell us exactly what's happening here with Iris, our sister Iris Lake. I call her Amma. That's her African name, you know?
1: Yes.
0: Okay, you find it?
1: Yes.
0: Go ahead.
1: Well, I'll actually read the note from her because it personalizes
0: there you go.
1: What happened. Mm. So Iris is saying, I have often said, to whom much is given, much is expected. And this has remained a strong belief of mine. Therefore, it is on that premise that I am asking my friends and family to please join me as I both embrace and celebrate this latest professional achievement. Yesterday, it was announced at my place of work that yours truly, Iris Amma Lake, is the latest recipient of the internationally recognized DAISY Award. This extremely prestigious award was created in honor of a young man whose life ended far too early. It is a compassionate care award for nurses, and it is with this much humility and honor that I embrace it. In receiving this, I join an elite group of well-deserving nurses. Thank you to the DAISY Foundation, Mount Sinai Morningside Hospital, our very own Iris Amma Lake.
0: Wow.
2: That's what's
0: And I've been told that this award is actually like the Emmy Award of the nursing professional.
1: Yes.
0: So
1: yes.
0: That's huge.
1: Yes, it's a very prestigious award.
2: Yeah, man.
0: So we got to big her up, man. Emma, big up yourself, my sister, and carry on, you know? That's all I can say. Big up yourself and carry on. And somebody says, big up Iris for me. Great work and not easy to achieve, and work well done. Yes?
1: Yes.
0: Somebody's also saying, please big up the Montreal Football Association on a great start of the CONCACAF tournament. Again, Montreal winning against the Turks and Caicos Islands 2-0. A very, very pleasant Thursday morning to you, sir.
3: Good morning, good morning. How's everything on the island?
0: Yeah, we're great. Good morning to you.
3: And it's Uncle for Lady. Good morning to you or your phone call, yeah? I keep getting reminded all the time, but we'll get to the bottom of that.
1: Good morning.
3: Uncle Buzz.
0: Talk to me.
3: I started a conversation, yeah? Mm-hmm. Monstruck gone from festival to carnival back to festival. Mm-hmm. Over 30 years now, and we still don't have a taxi stand. We don't have a taxi directory. Or we don't have a taxi dispatcher. And my thing is, with the new town now, so scattered all over the place, where would the taxi stand be? Because if you go Bank of Montserrat, boy, as my son said, everywhere in Montserrat, you have to drive. Even if you go to the hospital for a checkup, boy, and you're in a St. John's or whatever the case, and the way how tax prices is going up right now, and insurance and everything like that. Well, we have to set up a structure in Montserrat, boy, that if we go a little bigger party and we drunk and we don't want to drive home and we don't want everybody in our taxi, in our business, for say, we supposed to be able to just come out of a venue, hire a taxi, and go home. It's simple as that. But some people want this hanky-janky thing. You go to the airport, boy, and you come out and about 5 men a run come to you. There is no order or anything like that there, boy. We're a third world country, yes, but we don't have to act like it. I'm supposed to go a month short and on the flight. Me pull up an app and say, well, a taxi driver, yeah, me no know him. Let me ride with him and things like that. So nobody know my business and thing. 2 o'clock in the morning, I'm stranded by the road, boy. I'm supposed to be able to call a taxi and get somebody to come and pick me up wherever I am, brother. But we as monstrations, we want to talk about the airport and the seaport and things like that. But we have to accommodate people and show people, like, hey, listen. We can accommodate a mass crowd of people any time of year, not just in a Christmas or whatever the case may be. Look at James Scriber Daily, man. The man have his things set up where you could book tours online and things like that. But we're depending on the government for too much money, and the government now going to organize us as special people. If we're going to say, well, okay, we're going to create a certain lane for you. This is your lane. It's us that have to create our own private sector, brother. So let's get it. I don't want to go over the time, but my son is down there. He promoting his lawnmower business and his lawn and garden business. I got a call from a client up here, took me out for dinner, boy. And the man ended up and buy $20,000 worth of equipment for me to ship to Montserrat, boy. John Deere equipment for do lawn and garden services. So if we have our children, boy, and we now show the world, like, listen, I'm struggling to put this man on the map. I'm struggling to do this and think. If me just have him out there, pretty boy, people are going to think, well, yo, I'm a multimillionaire, this, you know, there's a life, boy. We as monstrations, we need help because life in itself is very expensive and people out here willing to help us, brother. But it is the kind of attitude that we show the world that they say, ah, I don't need no help because soon as me say anything, I say it can't be done or you got it under control. Thank you very much, brother.
0: Thank you, Joe. You know, interestingly, right? I'm listening to him. But you know that, I think that you might know, in Anguilla, they don't have a bus service, you know.
1: Mm-hmm.
0: You know that, right?
1: Yes, yes.
0: In Anguilla, they don't have a bus service. Yeah. You know, he's talking about taxi. We do have taxis and blah, blah, blah. It's just that they're scattered, you know.
1: Yeah.
0: And once you have their number, you can get, you know, find them and stuff like that. But I understand what he's saying. Mm-hmm. He's talking about a place that is permanent.
1: Yeah.
0: So people can just maybe go and
1: designated
0: walk.
1: Designated for that. Yeah.
0: So most of the taxi men on Montserrat, if you don't have their number, then you won't get through. Yeah, mm-hmm. but mm-hmm. I'm only saying that because I'm now thinking, but wait, in Anguilla, they don't have a bus service.
1: For real. They used to have Harry's bus service from Island Harbor, but that was years ago. Mm. No longer are they.
0: Yeah, so operating. Most persons would drive and all of that, you know. Mm-hmm. And then people come to the airport. Usually you'd have somebody like Raga, who is actually stationed up at the airport. Yeah. You know, he's usually at Clements Bar. Yeah. Most of the times somebody is stranded and they want a taxi. Yeah, he's always there. Yeah. Always there. Mm-hmm. Yeah. And then you got some people who go down to the port. Yeah. You know,
1: yeah.
0: People like Sam and these guys will, you know, be around the Marine Village area. So you got people that are all around that if they're needed, you know.
1: Yes.
0: So there you go. Let's take this call. Caller, good morning. You're on.
2: Good morning, Buzz.
0: Morning, family.
2: How you doing?
0: I'm good. How are you doing?
2: Good. Morning, Sankofa lady. I always get your name mixed up.
1: Good morning, sorry. That's all right.
2: I want to say a shout out to the Montserrat football team. They did a good job. Awesome. And this call is more for the Sankofa lady. I was listening to Lenny on Monday afternoon. I was going to tell her that Tuesday passed, but like I couldn't. I didn't remember, but you did an awesome job on the radio when you say that you was on the beach and you come up to some kind of beach and you was talking about the beach and then you was playing the song, talking about Jack, the beach is ours and everything. You did an awesome job and I want to commend you that you did an awesome job.
1: Yeah, give thanks.
2: Yeah.
1: Yes, that's routically yours on Monday afternoons from 3 to 4. And yes, I usually would share my experience, how I spent my weekend, and just take us back down memory lane on some things that we used to do and some people who were in our community.
2: Yeah, I like so. It. It was very interesting.
1: Give thanks.
2: You play some good music. And like I enjoy listening to you. That's the first time I listened to you, really. Okay. And you did very well. Okay. I commend you for that.
1: Okay, so I trust that you'll be a regular listener every Monday from 3 to 4.
2: Yes, because I usually listen to Lenny after George, but like sometimes my work is so busy in the afternoon. But this is the first time I listened to you, and he was on point. He was great.
1: Give thanks.
2: Okay, have a good day.
0: You too, family. Thank you, man.
2: Okay.
0: Okay, so somebody's saying here, Sankofa, to Easy's point, and the person saying, you know, that here in Montserrat, that we know the taxi man, right? Mm-hmm. But others coming down don't know them and maybe how to get their numbers. So maybe they can make a list, have a list at the airport or have it posted so people can say, all right, you know, I'm stranded, I want this taxi. True. Maybe you can even arrange it in advance. True. If maybe the tourism department can get involved in this. I know that they had some training for some tour reps the other day and over 200. Yeah. Amazing. Amazing. You were one of them.
1: Yes.
0: Wow. Amazing. Yes. Over 200 people, you know, got involved and are so now registered as tour up for Montserrat.
1: Yes.
0: We're getting into the tourism season, so it's going to get quite busy. Mm-hmm. So I'm hoping that everybody can eat a little food, you know, because we know how these things can be.
1: Yes.
0: Yeah?
1: Yes. It was a very interesting and informative training. So kudos to Nicole Fagan, and the others, Mr. Castle, you know, Norman Castle, Anne-Marie Dore, you know, some of the instructors and the students. We had a really interactive session and we learned a lot.
0: Indeed. All right. So I wanted to I sent you something there about the ferry, the tender, you know, that is sorted now. So let's try and get that out of the way. It's right there. Yep. I think the last thing that I sent you. So it should be there. I'll take a short break and we'll be right back.
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0: 9 minutes moving up on 9 o'clock, 9 minutes of nine. All right, talk to us, Sankofa.
1: Okay, Basil, so we have a very important notice here. It's coming from the government of Montserrat. The government of Montserrat, represented by the Office of the Premier Access Division, invites suitably qualified tenders for the provision of operational support, passenger ferry services, including cargo capability for the period 1st December 2026 to 31st May 2027. The service will include passenger and cargo operations, a fully crewed vessel, primary route Montserrat to Antigua on 5 to 6 days per week. Secondary route, Montserrat to Nevis on 1 to 2 days per week. Special voyages, Montserrat to St. Martin or Guadeloupe. 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Service provider retention of all ticketing and cargo revenue collected. Tendering will be conducted under the open tendering procedures of the Public Procurement Act 2025 and Public Procurement Regulations 2025. Interested tenders should review the attached tender document, which contains all instructions, information, and templates required to prepare and submit a tender. The deadline for receipt of tenders is Tuesday, 27th October 2026 at 12 midday. So, as Baz would say, there you go.
0: There you go. So now, I don't expect people now to be calling me again and asking me, what about the ferry and blah, blah, blah. Right. The tender's out now. Out. Let's wait and see what happens. Yeah, there's a process, yes. As you know, we all know. And again, everything should be in, tenders should be in by the 27th of October. Mm-hmm. So we're thinking about another month. Yeah. And then if we think about that, you know, let me repeat to you, mm-hmm. there's a process.
1: Yes.
0: And I've been following this process for quite a long time. Mm-hmm. And it takes a bit.
1: Yeah.
0: So I know that people are getting excited and people would be saying, okay, so it should be ready for December. Let me tell
1: it's
0: you.
1: Details.
0: Yeah. One little thing to fix might even take a week or 2 weeks.
1: Mm-hmm.
0: All right?
1: Mm-hmm.
0: So I want people to know, you got to calm down, take it easy, because it's not to say that, oh, the tender process comes to an end on the 27th, mm-hmm. and then the 1st of November, you have a ferry.
1: Right.
0: Or the middle of November, inspections got to be done, mm-hmm. licensing's got to be checked. Maybe you got somebody who comes down from Antigua, or maybe that ferry has to go to Antigua again to check to make sure everything is up to date and up to scratch.
1: Mm-hmm.
0: It is not a joke business.
1: Yeah.
0: And then, of course, you're talking about safety.
1: Mm-hmm. Oh, yes.
0: Safety.
1: We see all what's going on.
0: Exactly. We've had so many issues with ferries going around,
1: mm-hmm.
0: that right about now, I'm telling you, they're going to cross every T,
1: yeah.
0: and dot every I.
1: Safety first.
0: Safety is going to be mm-hmm. top when it comes to this. All right. So people, again, be patient. Let us watch the process. Let us be guided and let us understand. There are going to be some hasty people.
1: Mm-hmm. Yes.
0: You know what I mean?
1: Always. But the wheels are turning.
0: Please calm down.
1: Yes, the wheels
0: please
1: are
0: calm
1: turning.
0: Down. All right. So something came in. We were speaking about the taxi. And I'm seeing here that people can download the Simply Aliogana app. It has on a lot. It has. Okay, so it has on a lot of businesses, including taxi and tour operators. It's a very useful app to have. It was created by some young Montserratians, okay? Mm-hmm. So there you go again. We're reminding people that you can download the Simply Aliogana app, okay? Simply Aliogana app. It has a lot of businesses, including taxi and tour operators, etc. It's a very useful app to have, and it was created by some young Montserratians. All right? So, there you go. You're on your way. Talk to me. What do you have?
1: Basil and Sankofa lady, how are you? What's on my mind? Are people allowed to take in uncooked meats, poultry, and other meat products and fruits and vegetables? And if so, do the Department of Agriculture have any restrictions on products that can be bought into the country? Thank you. I want to know.
0: Yes.
4: 491.
0: Hold on. Let's take this call. Where are we? Oh, not you. Not you. Caller, good morning. You're on.
5: Oh, good morning. What's happening, bud?
0: Not too bad, family. Morning. Morning.
5: Mm-hmm. Well, listen, I just want to mention this. Whenever they're going to choose a ferry, they better choose a twin hull. Because we have some waters we call yellow hole water. And any single hull that goes through yellow hole is a terrible, terrible ride. So I hope that they choose a twin hull ferry that will give us smooth, a much better ride back and forth. That's all that's on my mind.
0: All right. Thank you so much.
5: Talk to you later,
0: man. Thank you, man. Take care of yourself, bro.
5: Farewell.
0: Yeah. All right, so see, suggestions now coming in, right?
1: Yep.
0: I like it, I like it. All right, so get the, and we all know, we all know, we all know. We all have been through yellow, yeah, that yellow road, that's what I call it, yellow road.
1: Mm-hmm.
0: Oh, man.
1: That's rough.
0: Oh, boy, I tell you. Ooh.
1: That's a rough spot.
0: Sometimes just thinking about the seawater, right?
1: Mm-hmm.
0: Anyway, let's carry on. What do you have?
1: Okay, so on the note of taxi, someone is saying that taxis are available 24/7 in Montserrat. I have called a taxi already after 2 a.m. in the morning. The caller's plight seems to be no taxi stand. But who does he think on Montserrat is going to be sitting on the road at 2 and 3 in the morning in hopes of getting a call?
0: And piggybacking on that, somebody's saying here that I'm with Easy, especially at nights after a function. Well, let's say that I go out and I want to have a good night, I want to have a good time, and I don't really want to drive after a few drinks.
1: Mm-hmm.
0: So you have people who will be for it. Someone going to say no, but mm-hmm. I understand this person saying sometimes you're out, you want to have a good time, mm-hmm. and then you just want to have a taxi to take you home.
1: Yeah.
0: Right. So maybe. On the other hand, that taxi drivers, especially when they know that it's the crunch season, can make themselves available. You know,
1: yes.
0: That would be an even better thing for them.
1: Yes.
0: Make yourselves available. Let people know that, listen, you can call me after hours.
1: Yeah.
0: You could call me 12 o'clock, 1 o'clock, 2 o'clock. Mm-hmm. I will be available.
1: Yes.
0: Yeah?
1: Yes. And possibly be in the area of the function.
0: There you go.
1: So that people, you know, maybe there's a designated area at the function where if you need a taxi, this is where you would get one.
0: Mm-hmm.
1: Yeah.
0: And again, it's just suggestions,
1: yes,
0: eh?
1: Yes. Mm. Someone is also suggesting that Cars Bay Car Park would be a good start for a taxi stand.
0: Mm-hmm. But I think they have plans for down there, don't they? I don't know. I'm just saying aloud. Don't they have plans for that area? So how are we going to make it into a car park if there is... I don't know. I'm just speaking aloud. Somebody says, yes, with the taxi and getting taxi late at night, it will also be less work for police with accidents, you know? Keeping Montserrat accident-free, if possible. Yeah?
1: Yes.
0: So there you go.
1: Yes.
0: Carry on.
1: Good morning. We used to have a taxi stand in Plymouth opposite Piper's Bar. The taxi men would hang out there, and there was a telephone booth, if my memory serves correctly.
0: Now, hear this. Hear this. Somebody on my case, right? You know, I always speak about the ferry, right?
1: Mm-hmm.
0: And I give my experiences. But someone is saying, why don't you think about your traffic in the air, how it's bumpy and a dash here and there? But what they don't understand, I can sleep on that flight, you know,
1: mm-hmm.
0: from Montserrat to Antigua,
1: mm-hmm.
0: 15 minutes, I close my eyes and I could take a rest.
1: Yeah.
0: I could do the same thing coming down. I can't sleep on the ferry.
1: Oh. On the contrary, Baz, yes. I sleep, I eat on the ferry. I'm very comfortable on the ferry.
0: Right. But then you've got you. People, there are some people whose stomach, you know, can take the ferry. Sick, yeah. And then there's some folks who just can't. Mm-hmm. Same thing with the small planes, you know. Mm-hmm. Some people, dread the small planes. Mm-hmm. I don't mind. Yeah. You know, again, to each his own, you know, and that is why I've always said for years that having transportation that can at least please everybody, so you have an option, right? That is the way I think we should go. Yeah,
1: absolutely.
0: There you go. We need to take a break and we'll be right back.
4: Is there something on your mind? Well, now is the time to let it be known. 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

0: So now inside the Flow Hour, and we say good morning to the entire Flow family. Hoping you guys and gals are good, having a great morning, having a great day. Now I like this. You know, I've got people who are listening to the program, and someone has reminded me that, in fact, they're saying, Basil, I can sleep on the ferry, I can eat on the ferry, and I can drink on the ferry. Plus, I could bring my suitcase full of meat and oxtail and all of that, you know? So people look at that, at the different means of transport for different things, you know?
1: Yes.
0: Yeah, man. And the ferry can bring 12 cases at a time, eh? On the small plane, you know it is, you know? You get a little tap on the wrist.
1: Yes.
0: But with the ferry, do as you like.
1: Yes.
0: Oh, man, I tell you.
1: Different strokes for different
0: there
1: folks.
0: There you go. There you go. Carry on. Talk to me.
1: So someone's saying, good day. I don't want to sound negative, but if you're doing taxi services, you and your vehicle have to be presentable. When I took a taxi last year, March, from Club VIP to airport and back, the fare was too high. And so was the preparation of the taxi driver. I couldn't breathe. Having saying this, I hope this
0: No. So was the what of the taxi driver?
1: The preparation of the taxi driver.
0: Yeah, well, let's keep it at preparation, huh?
1: Yes.
0: Let's keep it at preparation. I like that.
1: Having said this, I hope this stressed taxi etiquette in the workshop. And I could respond to that and say, yes, it did stress taxi etiquette and being informed and taxi drivers knowing Montserrat. Because, Basil, you know, we do have quite a few taxi drivers who are not really from Montserrat. So they really stress the importance of getting to know the country so that you can interact with the tourists and be
0: involved. That is why you guys had that workshop the other day that you attended.
1: Yes.
0: Yeah?
1: Yes.
0: So there you go. Mm-hmm. All right. So don't forget, to those of you who are driving taxis and all of that, remember, make sure that you have your preparation. Right. You got to check your preparation.
1: Mm-hmm.
0: Preparation, that's it, right?
1: Mm-hmm.
0: I like that word.
1: Not preparation.
0: No.
1: Not preparation.
0: I know.
1: Just preparation.
0: Yes. I'm into it fully, 100%. Make sure that your preparation is up to steam. I like it. Okay, so someone says, good morning, Baz. Why do we continue with this fundamental mistake? Nobody wants a 6 months contract. What will happen is that we will end up paying for at least a year while only getting 6 months service. And they're speaking about the ferry and, of course, the tender and what you read.
1: Yes?
0: Yes. All right, carry on.
1: Good morning, Brother Baz and dear Auntie Sankofa. First, I want to extend my heartfelt congratulations to Miss Iris Lake. It is so meaningful that the Montserratian community celebrates the achievements of its members. Recognizing their success uplifts us all and reminds us that we can truly make a positive difference in this world. I also want to express my deep gratitude to Lonely Planet for recognizing Montserrat as the top destination out of 50 for 2027 within the Caribbean, Central and South America region. This honor is a historic milestone that fills us with pride and hope. Finally, thank you, Nerissa Golden, for your beautiful work in writing the article. Your efforts help bring our story to the world, and we truly appreciate your dedication.
0: Yes. We got to big up Nerissa, man. It's been a minute, sis. Hope that you're good. But I saw that story this morning, and I said, wow, you know, I put a little smile on my face, and I say, now that is another positive story, you know, about Montserrat. So there are positive things happening in the background, but we need to let the world know.
1: Yes,
0: you
1: we
0: know
1: need
0: understand?
1: To highlight the positives.
0: There you go. Do you have that story? Do you have it? I think I sent it to you, so you can find it. At least we can share it with all listeners. Somebody continues, Basil, the contract calls for the service to start on December 1st, 2026. The ITT specifies a twin-hull catamaran type ferry, not less than 27 meters long, and an absolute maximum of 40 meters long.
1: Yes.
0: I tell you, I'm going to watch, because remember I said to you, this ferry thing is going to be very interesting, right?
1: Yes.
0: And you hear about all what they're asking for? Yes. Are you listening?
1: Yes, it's so very detailed.
0: I'm telling you, you might end up having to be building your own boat, right? Mm. But we're going to watch it. We're going to keep our eyes on exactly what's happening here. Recall that we were told that none of the responses to the previous ferry ITT were compliant. So what did the procurement do? Question mark. Mm-hmm. They have made the new ITT even more restrictive and prospective. What's on my mind? Oh, that should be prescriptive. Okay, so they've made it more restrictive and more prescriptive. No prices for getting what the outcome is likely to be. Mm-hmm. Are you paying attention?
1: Yes.
0: Are you paying attention?
1: I'm paying attention because, as John says, if you don't pay attention, you'll have to pay cash.
0: Let me warn you. Pay full attention.
1: Yes.
0: All right. Read that stuff for me if you have it.
1: Okay, so a part of it says, Muncefat has been named at Lonely Planet's number one Caribbean destination to inspire travelers in 2027. Our little Emerald Isle has made Lonely Planet's best in travel 2027, joining 50 inspiring destinations around the world. From our lush landscapes and black sand beaches to our rich culture, warm people, and unforgettable story, Muncefat continues to prove that small island, big experience.
0: Yes, yes, yes. So there you go. There you go. We're on to something, right?
1: Absolutely.
0: All right. So, you know, we're speaking about the ferry and we're speaking about air transport. And someone says, good morning, team. Both modes of transport can have a mishap. I can swim, but I can't fly. What do we have?
1: Someone is asking, Basil, in which world can you please everyone?
0: Well, there you go. Good morning, blessed love. On the topic of bringing vegetables to Muncefat, the question I want to ask is, the boat from Dominica brings vegetables to Muncefat. So why is there a problem for people living in Dominica to bring in washed and clean vegetables, especially bananas? Why give preference? That's what's on my mind. I don't understand. You understand that question? Hold on. Tell me.
1: The other day, someone was speaking about not bringing in bananas. The supermarkets wanted to bring in bananas because there wasn't enough supply in Muncefat. So that was a conversation earlier. So I don't know if that person went to Dominica and wanted to bring bananas, but were told that they couldn't.
0: Mm.
1: Yeah. So, Baz, someone is saying, good morning. Back in July 10th, to be exact, the ODG hosted an email trivia for the public service officers, and all now the results can't be released. Can we find out what's happening? Thanks. Okay, good morning, team. Our government created a policy agenda for 2025 to 2028. Among the list is food security, improved nutrition, and sustainable agriculture. My question, do the veterinary department have a data of farmers who produce pork, and do they keep in constant communication with them to monitor when pork is to be ordered by the supermarket from overseas? The only person who do not have knowledge of twin hull, okay, so I guess this is on another subject. The same person is saying, the only person who do not have knowledge of twin hull ferry for Muncefat are persons who wear dark shades and walk backwards and never see any ferry that Muncefat contract for the past years.

0: Okay, someone is saying, good day, I don't want to sound negative, but if you're doing a taxi service... Okay, no, this is the same message coming in already. We read that one already. Good morning, Baz. Just a little information. Here in the Virgin Islands, taxi drivers are now limited to their nationals. I think Munsrat should do the same. And there's lots of pros and cons there. Save their jobs for your people.
1: Okay. Remember, just some, I just read about the washing of the clean vegetables, especially bananas, right? Remember, I just read that story.
0: Yes, yes.
1: So I'm getting an answer and, a response, I should say. And it says here, different plants carry different risk of disease. Mm-hmm. Oh, yeah?
0: Yes.
1: You understand that, right?
0: Yes.
1: And of course, you're into this sort of thing, mm-hmm. Sankofa.
0: Yes.
1: Yeah?
0: Yeah, you can't just bring anything.
1: Can you speak into the mic?
0: You can't you can't just bring things, especially food and plants, mm-hmm. into the country because you could actually be bringing diseases and so forth.
1: Yeah, different plants carry different risk, mm-hmm. of disease. Yeah, that is so true. Yeah, so folks, we're inside the Flow Hour. It's, of course, me, Basil, and the Sankofa lady. What's on your mind on this beautiful-looking Thursday morning? But you got anything else? Are we good for now?
0: Okay, I'm trying to decipher a message that came in. It's saying, Baz, let's big up our Little Rock. Okay, yes, let's big up our Little Rock. It was mentioned in an ITV program, Who Wants to Be a Millionaire, in a quiz.
1: Mm-hmm.
0: Nice.
1: I wanted to mention, and maybe you can help me with this one, Sankofa, because this, again, is right up your alley, that I think that Dr. Well, I don't even know if he's a doctor. I don't think he's a doctor. But Brother Darbin Omad from Antigua, mm-hmm. will be here on Montserrat on Saturday at the Davil Community Center, 6:30 p.m. He's actually the vice chair of the CARICOM Reparations Commission, right?
0: Yes.
1: So they'll be having a meeting. Let me see what it says here. Museum Without Walls, in collaboration with the UWE Global Campus. All right? So, reparations discussion happening on Saturday coming, 6:30 p.m. I want you to speak a little bit about this. Because, as I said, this is right up your alley. And I think that in Antigua, you were also involved in a committee.
0: Yes, mm-hmm. It's the same committee.
1: So in a nutshell.
0: On reparations. Yeah, I'm not sure if Munsrat has a reparations committee. I do not think so. But Mr. Omar, Dubrin Omar, he is the chair of the committee in Antigua and also the OECS. And he will be coming to Munsrat, and I guess to start the conversation about reparations. And as we know, there's a lot of talk going on, even in England, about reparations and should our people be paid reparations for slavery. I mean, there are those who are for and there are those who are against, and so I don't really want to go into it too deeply. However, it's a rather interesting and important conversation to be had because, I mean, our people who were enslaved do require and deserve some form of reparation. Barbados was also very big on the reparation issue. And so I'm really inviting everyone to come out and be a part of the conversation because as a people, we need to stand for what we believe in so that we can move forward and be empowered and our communities, our generations can benefit from what our ancestors went through.
1: Beautiful. Thank you for that. You see, that's why I leave certain things to you, you know, because, as I said, that's right down your alley. So we're getting back to that conversation, and it says here that the Plant Protection Act is specific as to what plants and parts thereof are prohibited. We have reviewed some parts of it once the risk changes. Example, we allowed oranges, which were prohibited previously, because citrus greening disease was found on Montserrat. So this is coming from out of the department, right?
0: Yes.
1: That the Plant Protection Act is specific. You know, they'll say exactly what can come in, what can't come in. And, you know, they've allowed fruits in simply because, you know, that, well, it's okay to bring them in.
0: Yes, we have to protect our island.
1: Of course, and protect our people.
0: Yes.
1: There you go. Someone is saying the problem is not bringing them in. It's the boat owner's decision and refusal to bring in fruits and vegetables, right?
0: The boat's owners are following the rules.
1: Exactly. And they too are protecting their business.
0: Yes.
1: You know?
0: Yes.
1: Yeah, so there you go. Because you might order something from Dominica or some other place, and the boat owner simply says, no, we're not accepting these on our ships. You know, you can't be upset with them.
0: Right.
1: But again, maybe because of disease and the Prohibition Act that's coming out of Montserrat, that they said, no, we can't chance that.
0: Right.
1: We've got to protect our business. So there you go. What do we have?
0: Can you big up the adult team of the Social Services Department for organizing these activities for our older persons in society? They had a bus tour, the Reminiscence Day, and now they will be having a fashion show and ball. These seniors can dress up, come out, and socialize. They will be able to mix and mingle with others of different ages and enjoy an evening of fine dining. And the person goes on to say that tickets are still on sale for $30, and funds raised will go towards future events. And I think, Basil, this event is coming up on the 17th of October. Yes, and it'll be in the Salem Activity Center.
1: Yeah.
0: Are you going, Basil?
1: I can't say yes or no for now. Because, you know, sometimes things happen.
0: Yes.
1: There you go.
0: Well, I'll be there. I have my dandan ready.
1: And if you go, please support. You'll make sure that you...
0: I'll represent
1: There you go.
0: If you're not there.
1: There you go.

0: 20 minutes moving down past the hour, people. 20 down past 9 o'clock at a Thursday morning. What's in your mind, Basil and the Sankofa lady we are in? So listen to this one, Sankofa. Someone says, Baz, good morning. Someone needs to hear this and hopefully they will pay attention. Are you paying attention?
1: I am.
0: All right, so here we go. Historically, financial performance is not necessarily indicative of ability to perform a contract now. There are more practical metrics you can use to determine current financial capacity, unless your objective is to exclude certain bidders. I told you, watch the creep up, right? And I told you already, it is interesting times. Remember I told you so long time ago?
1: Yes.
0: And now that the tender is out, we're going to hear a lot of things coming in, a lot of things creeping in. All right? No. I don't know if you understand what this person is saying here, you know.
1: Yes.
0: Historical financial performance is not necessarily indicative of ability to perform a contract now. There are more practical metrics you can use to determine current financial capacity, unless your objective is financial capacity, unless your objective is to exclude certain bidders.

0: and whatever else I can do, I surely will. Yes? So there you go. Caller, good morning, you're on.
1: Bye.
0: Good morning, sir.
1: Good morning to you and Lady Sankova.
2: Good morning. Morning.
1: I just want to go back. I thought I heard something about Montserrat earlier and or niceness. Was it something about talking about Montserrat is nice?
0: Isn't Montserrat nice?
1: Montserrat is nice.
0: Exactly.
1: I want to read a piece here for you. This is from are you familiar at all with Montserrat real estate, Montserrat Beach, it's a brochure?
0: You've told me about it, and you told me that you have a book that you need me to read. So I'll pass by and get it one of these days. Don't worry.
1: All right. I'm just going to read you a sentence here from this brochure. And this brochure goes way back to 1963-64. Nature, aided somewhat by man, fashioned Montserrat into one of the loveliest places on earth. It is not isolated geographically, yet its size and topography combine guarantee that it will remain serene and unspoiled. A rare bit of tranquil beauty in a frenetic world. But that is the classic. I've not heard any description of Montserrat at all too much in this opening paragraph here that I've just read. I mean, nature fashioned Montserrat into one of the most loveliest places on earth. The beaches people came to Montserrat, they made their point. And now, 50 years later, the old town subdivision of Western Subdivision and the woodlands are flourishing. Matter of fact, contributing significantly to our economy. The hundreds of homes that are built along there make their contribution to our economy, our tourism product. Tourism product is the result of this promotion here. I'm close to one of the pieces. Talking about tourism. I have a clip in here. Oh, this is a magazine. And this is the St. Lucia, from St. Lucia. They're talking about their economy. And they're saying that this is what this leaflet is saying. The modernization of the air and seaports required as a prerequisite for economic expansion. Let me read that again. This is the bold statement in this leaflet. This is St. Lucia, people talking here, saying that the modernization of the air and seaports are prerequisite for economic expansion. What more can I say, my son? This is, talking of here, and I'm thinking of Montserrat. Must think always of Montserrat to say modernization of our air and seaports. Prerequisite for economic expansion. What a direct matter. And here we have John Osborne Airport there. Clearly not suitable. But we had to take it at the time when it was built. There's a fumbling over what an embarrassment over our seaport. What can I say? I'll come back again.
0: Okay, so I think you have quite a few. Do you want to share? What do we have?
2: Yes, Baz. Mm. So someone is saying, you saw the news here in the UK where all those people who have extra time on their hands who don't want to use their time and job search, their benefits will be cut if after 2 years they do not engage in active work. Hip, hip, hooray.

0: No, no, no. Hold on. Read that again. Read the top of that again.
1: The news here in the UK is that all those people who have extra time on their hands and don't want to use their time and job search, their benefit will be cut if after 2 years they do not engage in active work. So the person is saying, hip, hip, hooray. Every month I pay over £2,000. Instead of talking about Mr. Mead 24/7, let them go and argue with the UK government.
0: Oh, okay, I get it. I understand that one fully.
1: Oh, yes.
0: Yeah, boy.
1: Oh, yeah.
0: Carry on.
1: Now, on the topic of the bananas, someone is saying, I have just received important information regarding a travel to Montserrat that has not publicly communicated for what I know. The online immigration form for entering Montserrat is currently unavailable due to ongoing maintenance. This has been the case for some time. Furthermore, Antigua Airport has confirmed that it no longer provides immigration forms for Montserrat. Therefore, travelers arriving in Montserrat must complete the immigration form before entering Montserrat. Who is responsible for disseminating such critical travel information to the public? We must improve our communication efforts. Okay. Good morning again. On reparations, we need an airport fit for purpose. There you go. An item for the list of things that can be provided out of the reparation package.

Okay, good morning, bro. Happy Auditor Proud Day to all auditors on Montserrat, especially the auditors at the National Audit Office, from Ms. Marsha Mead, Auditor General of Montserrat. Today, we celebrate Auditor Proud Day on the last Thursday in September each year to recognize the vital role auditors play in maintaining trust, accountability, and transparency in the economy.

0: Yeah, so just about 29 minutes now, moving up on our 10 o'clock in the morning. Go ahead, Sankofa.
1: Okay, Baz. So I have a note here saying financial capacity annual turnover. The minimum average annual...
0: But hold on. I think this is, speaking about the ferry, right?
1: Yes.
0: Yeah, and the tender and all of that.
1: Yes.
0: Okay, go ahead.
1: Okay, so the minimum average annual operating turnover of $500,000 or equivalent over the past 3 financial years for JVs, all members combined must meet the requirement. Audited financial statements, balance sheets, or certified financial extracts for the past 3 years. And then there would be an indication of whether it passed or failed. So this is one of the requirements. Then under experience, the company and or directors and or officers must have at least 3 years operational and managerial experience in providing passenger and or cargo maritime ferry operations of similar scale and complexity within the last 3 years. For JVs, any member may satisfy the requirement. And also, there's a list of completed services contracts for the past 3 years with contract values, dates, and clients, accompanied by evidence of satisfactory completion using the forms in Section 8. So these are some of the requirements.
0: Right. And so the question on the streets, the street is, as we speak, the question is, can either of the known contenders, I think that we hear of some contenders, and the question that has been asked is, can either of the known contenders meet these pass/fail entry requirements?
1: Wow.
0: You understand?
1: Yes.
0: Because this is deep, eh?
1: Yes.
0: And as I said, it is serious, mm-hmm. and because of what's been happening with ferries mm-hmm. of late,
1: yes.
0: you know, they're not taking any chances.
1: Yeah.
0: So there you go.
1: Yes.
0: This is serious business.
1: Yes.
0: Serious business. Mm-hmm.

0: Someone says, good morning, Baz. I have one of those brochures from the 60s. It was gifted to me by Uncle John Wilson. And of course, you know, he was talking about the beaches and, you know, that company. And he says, once upon a time, we actually knew how to market Montserrat. Oh, yeah, how to market Montserrat. However, it seems as if we have lost all our capacity to progress. One of the differences between then and now is that we were doing it ourselves back then. Now other people are sticking their oar in. Okay, so the person is saying that now other people are sticking their oar in. Nobody is fully responsible. One country cannot have two governments. I want to read this again, you know. No, sometimes I find some things interesting, eh? And some things that will actually catch my attention even more than some. I want to read this again, you know. So the person is saying, I have one of those brochures from the 60s. It was gifted to me by Uncle John Wilson. Of course, he told me that I need to come and get one, right?
1: Yes.
0: Which I shall. And once upon a time, we actually knew how to market Montserrat. However, it seems as if we have lost all our capacity to progress. One of the differences between then and now is that we were doing it ourselves back then. Mm-hmm. Now other people are sticking their oar in. Nobody is fully responsible. One country cannot have two governments.
1: Huh.
0: Interesting.
1: Yes.
0: Interesting.
1: Back in the day, we used to say two man rat can be in the same hole.
0: Mm-hmm. Interesting. Wow. Mm. Watch the creep up. Mm-hmm. Do you have anything else for me?
1: Yes. This is the one that I was making reference to earlier about the bananas. Someone is saying, good morning, Baz and Sankofa. Again, my question is, as it pertains to the importation of bananas, why can't supermarkets import these bananas that are neatly packaged and are on the chill, just like all of the other chilled fruits that they import? I don't see how these packaged chill bananas can pose a risk, knowing they have been properly inspected before packaging for shipping. We need bananas in our diet, just like we need the citrus fruits.

0: Now, Sankofa, you know that Christmas is just around the corner, right?
1: Yes.
0: And Mortsworth Festival should be rocking. I want to repeat that. Mortsworth Festival is back. Mm-hmm. And in St. Kitts, something came out in St. Kitts from the carnival chairperson. Yeah, carnival chair, Shannon. And, So Shannon is saying, say no fool. Hold on. Let me get this right. So the person is saying, right? And again, this is the chairperson in St. Kitts, their carnival. So they say no to AI songs, right? Mm-hmm. Only 20% will be permitted for Soca Monarch, Road March, and Calypso shows. All right. Again, this is coming out of St. Kitts, mm-hmm, for the carnival. Yes. I think that our dear sister Crystal Beckles from Barbados, who actually won the regional Calypso Mona competition here back, I think she won maybe twice already, and she did a song this year in Barbados saying no to AI. Mm-hmm. There are a lot of people who don't like AI, especially in music and especially in a competition.
1: Yes.
0: You know, mm-hmm, you could do it, mm-hmm, normally, mm-hmm, mm-hmm, but for a competition, right, where you'll be judged and all of that, yes, a lot of people don't like that.
1: Right.
0: So, I'm wondering what the take is here in Montserrat. I'm trying to see if I could get somebody from the Mac to even send me a note, you know? And I think that maybe they might come up with that same thing and say no to AI songs. Maybe, mm-hmm, somebody else can write a song like that, you know?
1: Yes, yes.
0: But the AI for competition, mm-hmm, I think it's going to be risky. Yeah. It's going to be tricky. Yeah. It's going to put some people at an advantage.
1: Yes.
0: And everybody should be on the same page.
1: Yes, especially so, if it's a competition.
0: There you go.
1: Yes.
0: So I think that we're going to wait, mm-hmm, and hear what our new Mac team, mm-hmm, has to say about this as well. Yes. You know, are we going to say yes to AI? Are we going to say no to AI? As I said, St. Kitts, what did I say? 20%. Mm-hmm. Yeah. 20%.
1: Well, Baz, I know for the Lit Fest, the AI is the main theme. AI or not AI?
0: Mm-hmm.
1: Yeah? So that should also be an interesting event.
0: I've got a brother who says, Basil, we need to do another fishing tournament before the end of the year. We need some fish. So I don't know if you could speak to the Honorable Minister. And I know that he should be listening. So somebody's saying, listen, we need to have another fishing tournament. I think the last one was another exciting one. Mm-hmm. Yeah. In fact, over the years, we've had some, exciting fishing tournaments here in Montserrat. Mm-hmm. And we definitely got to big up the organizers,
1: yeah,
0: especially those in the from the agriculture department, mm-hmm, you know, led by the director, Dr. Selvin Maloney, etc. The whole team. And you know, you have people like Bruce Ferraro who would come over and help out, you know, people, mm-hmm, like Bruce and Sister Melissa, and you know, a whole team of people just come and support,
1: yeah,
0: you know. So, mm-hmm, if it is one thing that I can tell you, always get support here in Montserrat is a fishing tournament. Mm-hmm. Yeah?
1: Yes.
0: All right. Think you got something there for me?
1: Okay, so someone is saying the vendors at Cars Bay usually have bananas. I buy on the regular. The Constitution of Montserrat says persons have the right for freedom of movement on the island. Cars Bay is also a part of Montserrat.
0: Well, let me tell you, they sell everything in Cars Bay, you know. Yeah, man. Go get your coconut, you get your guinea, you get your breadfruit, mm-hmm, you know.
1: Yes.
0: You go get your fish,
1: mm-hmm,
0: and you could get... You could get soft drinks, and you could get hard drinks, and you could even get sand,
1: yes,
0: because the beach is right there.
1: Yes.
0: You could get sand. You can have you could go to the beach as well.
1: Yes.
0: Have a nice bath.
1: Yes.
0: And then there are other things that you could get in Cars Bay.
1: Yeah. Well, I hang out in Cars Bay sometime, mm-hmm, with my sister in, mm-hmm, Jalice, and she does a tasty fish, fried,
0: mm-hmm,
1: fish.
0: Mm-hmm.
1: And Ace also has a beautiful green spot. So for, mm-hmm, people who love their greens, Ace is the place.
0: Mm-hmm. Yeah. Was that an ad? Was that a free ad?
1: I'm just trying to tell people where you can find me from time to time.
0: Whenever he calls back, I'm going to tell him he needs to come straight to the office because he has to pay for that one, you know? Morning to you, Ace, just in case you're listening. Talk to me. What do you have?
1: Okay, so still on bananas. Someone is saying, say no to imported banana. Why? Because they are being sprayed to becoming yellow. As Basil say, watch the creep up. Okay, someone else is saying there are sanitary and phytosanitary protocols in place that guide what is and isn't allowed to be imported when it comes to produce. Ministry of Agriculture does not arbitrarily ban products from coming in. If bananas are not allowed to be imported, it's likely because there is some kind of fungus or disease that affects banana plants that has not yet made it to Montserrat. Therefore, the ban is in place to protect our local environment. Yes, it may mean that you cannot get bananas to eat now, but it's so that we can continue to have local bananas in the future.
0: Makes sense?
1: Absolutely.
0: There you go.
1: Yes.
0: Okay, so check this out, Sankofa. Baz, good morning. No one has any issues with applying safety standards to the ferry services. However, what we've noticed is the apparent blind eye when it comes to certain aspects of other modes of travel. An aircraft ran off the end of the John Osborne Airport last August. Up to now, there's been no official acknowledgement of that incident, an indication of what steps were taken to mitigate against similar incidents going forward. Yeah?
1: Mm-hmm.
0: So that person is saying, okay, so we're digging deep into sea access, and there's a lot of fault with air access. Yeah. How is it that we are not speaking about that and getting that cleaned up? We're not even getting the information that the public should know exactly what took place then, yeah. Right? And let me tell you, I was at the airport. Mm-hmm. I was at the airport. Mm-hmm. I was outside Clements Bar. And let me tell you, my heart, you know, it's been a long time that I haven't spoken about my heart, but my heart was in my hands. Mm-hmm. And I was actually waiting and to hear something falling down in the valley,
1: wow.
0: Down in the little bit area. Mm-hmm. I really thought so.
1: Wow.
0: I really thought so. But God is good. God is good, you know? God is good.
1: Mm-hmm.
0: God is good. That's all I can say. But it was a terrible afternoon. Mm-hmm. The weather was terrible.
1: Mm-hmm.
0: It was terrible. Nobody could tell me. I saw it. I was there.
1: Mm-hmm.
0: Yeah?
1: Yes. Yes. Air and sea safety.
0: It's Jim Radio. Good morning.
2: You know, but as I listen to this six-month ferry tender, I find it very strange. And I wonder, which businessman, which company is going to join in a service, ferry service, riding a vessel and all the rest of it, for 6 months. Is it because the Montserrat government is limited in funds that they can just afford to pay for 6 months? I don't know. I'm going to lock my ear off from listening to this ferry issue. It's too confusing for my purpose. So this is why I go back to my call for air access. There's no question at all that we need to attend to that. And any government which does not pay attention to the question of adequate air access would have failed the country. I am disappointed, really, in that up to now, I've not heard of the government's plan for the economy. What are their plans? What do they intend to do to revive the economy? What are the steps taken for rebuilding? My son,
0: Mic drop just like that, right? I like it. You check your morning time, folks. 13 minutes now before the hour 10. Tell me, what do we have?
1: Okay, so someone is saying that artificial intelligence, or AI, has been around as an academic field and formal technology for about 70 years or more. As for practical everyday use, it has been integrated quietly into daily life for roughly 15 to 25 years, with a massive surge in public-facing generative tools appearing around early 2020s, let's say around 2022, coinciding with the COVID era. Okay, good morning, Baz and Miss Sankofa Lady. I don't know if this question was asked already, but what's the plan on a school level, workplace, hospital, nursing homes, tourists, and island-wide in the event of an eruption? I haven't seen any signs or heard any advertisements, etc. Is anyone on the same page? A follow-up on this would be appreciated. Okay, and back on the topic of bananas, Dominica do have a serious problem with banana trees. I have been there and see firsthand. However, my questions are we eating the trees or the fruits? Has anyone done a banana test or on the fruits themselves?

0: Yeah, good morning, caller. Good morning, caller. Morning, caller.
1: Good morning, Basil. Good morning, Sankova lady.
0: Morning, sir. Good morning. Go right ahead.
1: I remember the days when we used to have the taxi stand in Plymouth. The number was 491-2261. And we used to have shifts, daytime and nighttime. The nighttime shift, we used to call that from 12 o'clock to 6 in the morning. We called that the graveyard shift. And people who used to go to Lacave and 747, so sometimes they don't even call. They just walk down to the taxi stand and grab a taxi. At the airport here, though, there is a list of taxi drivers in a little case right at the airport there now. I don't know if it's still there. But that was the cream of the crop of taxi drivers in our day. On another note now, I hear the agriculture minister trying to promote market for the farmers overseas. But we used to have our DFMC, where all the farmers used to bring their produce there. And local people, vendors, everybody used to go there and get fresh vegetables and fruits produced in Montserrat at a cheap price. Another thing again, we used to have the fisherman shed ice plant. I was part of that setting up in 1986. That ice plant down at Marine Drive at the end of the corner there. What has happened to that ice plant now? Because everybody used to use that ice plant. If you're going out for party, you can go there and get your ice and all that. So Montserrat lose a lot of important things in the past. When are we trying to get back those things online? Thank you, my brother.
0: Thank you too. Thank you. Yeah, man. And he's so correct, you know. But, oh boy, that is why, you know, we gotta keep on
2: trying to
0: educate our youth,
3: yeah.
0: Educate the people who come to Montserrat to live, to be a part of us, and let them know that this is not how it used to be.
3: Yeah.
0: We gotta keep on preaching it.
3: Yes,
0: you know.
3: But based on our population, I think a lot of businesses have been affected by that. It's about supply and demand.
0: Mm-hmm.
3: Yeah.
0: There you go. What do you have for me?
3: Okay, so back on the banana situation, someone is saying that this statement is not quite true. That's the statement on Dominica. Dominica had this problem a long time ago. This problem no longer exists. We want plantains too.
0: All right, so there you go. Okay, so we're getting very, very close now to 10 o'clock. And one of my brothers has just stepped in to the
3: into this creeped up.
0: Creeped up, yeah, because we were speaking about the creep up. But come closer to this mic, brother. Brother Kenny Hickson is in town, everybody. He's home. He's home. Welcome home, bro.
4: Welcome home, my brother.
0: No, you welcome home. we live where you vacation, right?
4: Yes.
0: But of course, you this is home for you as well,
4: this is
0: because
4: home.
0: You have property here, you do work here, and it's always good to see people like you. And I recognize that even before September began, you had an ad out speaking about the Salem Day event and the big concert that will be happening. Wow, you're on top of it, man.
4: Yes.
0: So talk to us about it. Talk to us about it.
4: Well, we decided, you know, we want to get going early, start early. So, you know, the event is all set up and put together. And like I said, we're trying to make a change here in December because everybody focus on St. Patrick's. So we're just trying to kind of get the people to come home. And, you know, usually people look up for their tickets around September. So we figure, let's get it out. And that has excited some people also. So, yep.
0: What is the date again?
4: Salem Days. December 28th.
0: Okay, and this is going to happen the night?
4: The night.
0: Okay, is there anything happening the day itself?
4: Well, yeah, we're planning a, like a jump up because we think the 28th is going to be a holiday.
0: Okay.
4: It's based on the weekend with the Christmas and the 26th. But usually, you know, it falls on a day where people got to work, so we try not to do anything in the day. But this year we're going to try to... We're working on something to get a band out of Antigua and do a little morning jump up.
0: Okay, good.
4: So that's not finalized yet.
0: All right, good. And hopefully. The ferry tender is out. Oof. So I know this will take a lot of burden off you. You can, you know?
4: Yes, because I remember last year there was some people was excited in Antigua to come down for the show.
0: Mm-hmm.
4: But, you know, if the ferry was running, they could hop on and hop off, you know?
0: Mm-hmm. Tell us about some of the artists that will be on that show.
4: So we decided, we've been doing the soca thing, so we decided we want to change it up. So we have... You know, we have Super Blow the Trinidad, and we have...
0: He's Calypso and Soca.
4: He's Calypso and Soca.
0: Right.
4: And then we have Dwayne Stevenson
2: of
4: Jamaica.
2: Wow, wow, wow.
0: where do you find Mr. Stevenson, man? Where do you find Dwayne?
4: Well, I tell you, you know, it's kind of weird. You know, I live in Florida, and I got a neighbor that just lived not too far from me that actually knows him. He comes and stay right there. Mm-hmm. So as we were looking around for artists, I said, we set up a meeting, me and my sister, with him. And we were just in the backyard having some Corona, and, you know, he said, listen, he wanted to come. He was supposed to come to Montreal, I think, before the pandemic, and that never worked out. So he was excited to come on board, and he can't wait to be here.
0: Just like that. Just like that. I like it. And, of course, you know, you have a lot of local artists that will be part of that as well.
4: We want to promote the local artists. We want to give them that shine. And like I said, you know, people get excited when they see, you know, foreign artists. So we want to highlight them.
0: Mm-hmm.
4: And the key is about highlighting the local guys. So, so we got guys like Tabu and Beer and...
0: The Works.
4: And The Works.
0: Flasher.
4: Kenzie. And
0: Flasher leading the band.
4: Well, yeah, you know, Salem guys, you know.
0: Mm-hmm. Quickly, give us the cost, and where can people buy tickets, early bird tickets?
4: Right now, early tickets are on Ticket Pulse and at Ashok Supermarket. I think it's $90 early bird until the end of October. And then after that, the tickets are $100. And the night of the show, I think they're $125.
2: There you go.
0: Got to get your ticket now. Got to get your ticket now. And people can get tickets from you? Like now?
4: No.
0: You don't like to be up and down with tickets?
4: No.
0: All right. You want your hands free?
4: Go to Ashok or get on Ticket Pulse. And then we got to big up the raffle. You know, we still got that raffle where we got that big 65-inch TV that we do every year.
0: Right.
4: And we're still doing the kids' fun day giveaway on the 26th in the afternoon. Got a lot of school supplies, shoes, clothes. So, yeah, get ready, get your ticket, come on out.
0: Sounds good. Brother Ken, always good to see you. I hope that I didn't steal you from George, because usually
4: when you're here,
0: you come to do a little thing with JGP too, right?
4: I didn't. I was surprising you, because basically no one knew I was coming.
0: I didn't even know, and we spoke yesterday.
4: My sister-in-law Mary turned 75
0: Monday. Yes.
4: So that was the reason for me coming in, and I didn't want her to know.
0: Right.
4: No one. When I was talking to you yesterday, I was in Antigua.
0: There you go. See? These guys are good, boy. That's what they know. Watch the creep up.
4: So I wanted to walk in here and see your face this morning.
0: Yes, yeah. Well, you did it. You did. Okay, so we'll be finished in a second. Right. Just say good morning, Montserrat, again.
4: Good morning, Montserrat. Good morning to my family back in Florida. Love you guys.
0: Yes. And of course, to Auntie Mary, that's what I call her, Mommy Mary. Big up yourself and Shani Hopart as well. Sankofa. We've got to go. It's been another interesting morning, another interesting day.
3: Oh, yes.
0: Yes.
3: Oh, yes, as usual. Mm-hmm. So give thanks to all who call and all who contributed in one way or another in making another exciting and exhilarating What's on Your Mind.
0: There you go. You're not going to give me those words that you gave me the last time?
3: Yeah.
0: Because you're the rooticle. Go ahead, let me hear.
3: Okay.
0: Hold on. Let me finish first. Because I like to hear it. So let me just say thank you, everybody, for being a part of the show today. I'm off tomorrow, but you'll catch me on Sunday morning on Songs of Praise. JGP's around someplace. Little Lenny is in with his team this afternoon. Who's on tonight to Thursday? Think it should be Lord Lake. In the meantime, remember, continue to be thankful, continue to be safe, and continue to be blessed. And Basil, have a great day. Now you.
3: Now me. Okay, so remember, you can catch me on Mondays from 3 to 4 p.m. on Rooticaly Yours with the Sankofa Lady. Until then, love, light, peace, and blessings. I am authentically, rooticaly yours, the Sankofa Lady.

0: Sleep apnea include loud snoring and chronic fatigue. The solution for many is a CPAP machine. We'll hear from those who describe themselves as CPAP baddies.
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2: Welcome to The Inquiry on the BBC World Service. I'm Tanya Beckett. In early September, Italian Prime Minister Giorgia Meloni broke the record of leading the longest-serving government since the Second World War.
3: Meloni's a Eurosceptic and she's a nationalist. She would probably refer to it as adhering to traditional values.
2: But how closely has she stuck to her campaign agenda?
4: When you get into power and you realize that without the European Union, Italy wouldn't go anywhere, you start moving your position very much more in favor of the European Union.
2: Before the end of 2027, Meloni will face election and she has a rival for the right-wing vote.
5: In a way, Vannacci is trying to beat the right and Meloni herself on the same ground she used to beat the left.
2: This week on The Inquiry, we're asking, how did Italian politics become stable?
6: BBC News with Govinda Gill. President Trump is welcoming the Chinese leader Xi Jinping to the White House amid pomp and pageantry as his state visit gets underway. They're expected to discuss several key issues, including trade, global security and AI safety. Here's Celia Hatton.
7: When Donald Trump met Xi Jinping in Beijing last May, the two leaders agreed, in principle, to discuss putting guardrails around their booming AI sectors. Negotiations on a wider deal now appear to have stalled amid accusations of cyber hacking and increased AI competition on both sides. Then, on Sunday, one possible breakthrough. The U.S. Trade Secretary Scott Bessent announced a proposal for a hotline that would allow the capitals to alert one another in the event of an AI incident with national security implications.
6: The FBI says it's aggressively investigating an apparent breach of its computer system by hackers claiming to have stolen information about all the agency's staff. The cybercrime group Shiny Hunters says it has data on about 38,000 people, including names, roles, addresses and phone numbers. Other reports say sensitive information about job assignments was also hacked. Ethiopia's armed forces claim they've killed hundreds of fighters from the TPLF, the regional group which runs the northern state of Tigray. The government says it responded after TPLF forces seized three airports and attacked army positions in multiple locations. A previous war between the two sides left hundreds of thousands dead, with more than BBC's Kilkadan Yebeltau.
8: We've seen a massive escalation and we have not seen anything to the magnitude and to the scale of the war that we witnessed a few years ago. But these are early days because it was just yesterday that all these things have dramatically unfolded. So we don't know how they're going to continue. For now, they have said that they have given orders to their troops to engage in what they called defensive combat against the federal troops. Clashes have been reported in multiple areas, particularly in Tigray's two neighboring states, in Amhara and in Afar. And all this is coming in the backdrop of an announcement by seven armed groups a few days ago that they're uniting and forming an alliance.
6: The European Union says it will use December's G20 summit in Miami to condemn Russia and call for its invasion of Ukraine to end. Here's Sasha Schlichter.
9: The EU says this won't stop it from castigating Russia, but Poland's Prime Minister Donald Tusk says he's concerned such an invitation might be viewed by Moscow as encouragement to continue its aggressive policies. If Mr. Putin does go, it would be the first gathering with Western leaders he would attend since sending his troops into Ukraine nearly 5 years ago.
6: World News from the BBC. Reporters from three media outlets have been barred from entering the White House despite a federal judge ruling that President Trump's ban on their access should be temporarily overturned. Some employees from CNN, Politico and MS Now reported having their credentials confiscated when they tried to use them, although other staff were granted access. The leaders of India's cockroach youth movement have promised to launch nationwide protests if the country's election chief fails to resign within the next 48 hours. It follows reports that two deputies of Gyanesh Kumar questioned him over changes to the electoral roll. Opposition parties accuse him of favouring the Prime Minister, Narendra Modi's BJP party. Nepal has imposed travel restrictions, suspended nighttime transport and closed schools in parts of the country due to warnings over heavy rainfall and strong winds. The Meteorological Division has also warned of landslides and urged mountaineers to go to safe locations. It comes a month after devastating flash floods triggered by glacial icefall along the Nepal-China border. A study's found evidence elephants in Kenya use different medicinal plants to treat themselves and care for sick calves. Researchers interviewed local people who've spent decades working alongside the elephants in Mount Elgon region. Michael Huffman, a pioneer in this field based in Japan, says other species do it too.
10: We now know that mosquitoes and Drosophila flies self-medicate under stress. Bees, ants, and termites use antibacterial substances to protect their colonies, and many, many more species of animals treat parasite infections and wounds, all the way up the evolutionary ladder to the great apes of Africa and Asia. There's still much to learn, and I think it would not be an exaggeration to say that when species become extinct, so do the living medicinal textbooks that they represent.
6: BBC News.
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you had to put in that part, people. Okay, here we go. 10:10. 10 minutes after 10 o'clock. Good morning, howdy, hello, and hi. It's just like the ocean. It's just like the ocean. Had to play that. Why? Because there's a line in that song which goes, it's like 7 inches away from the sun. Trust me, it's so hot these days, people. Give me your heart, because, or else forget about it. It's hot. Trust me. So, BC, Bazzard Chambers, he's finished for today. And today being Thursday, the eve of the weekend. Sankofa Lady, she was also in for What's on Your Mind. Right? So, here we go. No, I haven't signed on yet. I'm signing on yet, people. Hold on, let me set up the buttons and so on and so forth. I gotta give thanks because we're here. I'll give the numbers and so on around 10:30, half past 10 o'clock. And we are into Rhythm Thursday.

Yeah, that's who it is. Sade, the lady with the name S-A-D-E. Some people call it Sade, but it's actually Sade. And this one is like Smooth Operator. Thank you so much for being on, people. Be patient, be patient, be patient.

you had to get that one in. Smooth operator. Morning, morning, Uncle Raj. How are you? That's his lady right there, Roy. That's one of his all-time favorite artists, one of his all-time favorite songs. Hey, thank you so much for being on with us right here on ZJB Radio, already quarter past 10 o'clock. That is our time.

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0: 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The Department of Community Youth and Sports Services invites you to the Youthpreneur Expo 2026, an exciting interactive experience designed to help young people explore careers, entrepreneurship, and the many pathways to success. 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
1: And we got our time, 24 minutes after 10 o'clock. And a reminder right now, electricity and water customers, you're advised that MOL's monthly disconnection program will commence from the 28th of September. So customers avoid outstanding balances. With outstanding balances, as of August, you are asked to settle all arrears. Electricity and water accounts will only be reactivated after the reconnection fee and all outstanding bills are paid. The deposits in these accounts will also be reviewed. Customers found tampering with MOL's meters after services have been disconnected will be prosecuted. So, please avoid being disconnected by settling up your accounts on time.
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0: The hurricane season is upon us and preparations should have begun to secure our homes. 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Dispose of pruned branches properly so that they do not become projectiles in a storm. This message was brought to you by the Department of Environment and CJB Radio.
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Hey, that's the group Queen, Freddie Mercury. Talented, talented. That one is Bohemian Rhapsody. The guitars, the keyboards, the voices. Yeah. As a matter of fact, when they came out with that song, when they first came out with that song, they had some disagreements as to, you know, whether the public would like it, it's too long and all these things. And turn out to be a big hit. We got 27 minutes to go until 11 o'clock right here on ZJB Radio. Thank you so much for being on. So here we go. The telephone numbers, we got all those? Yes, we got them up. It's 1-664-491-7227 and also 1-664-491-9064. Those are the landlines. 1-664-491-7227 and also 1-664-491-9064. And then we have the, which one is we have? 7227, right? 1-664-491-7227. That's 1-664-491-7227. So we have all that. And then we also have, what else do we have? Okay, the WhatsApp. We have the WhatsApp, which is 1-664-496-2885. 1-664-496-2885. As a matter of fact, I saw a vehicle yesterday. It had the numbers of 2885, right? So I was wondering if that is ZJB Radio's car. By the way, good morning. Howdy to Mad Max. Good morning, morning, brother. To you and the co-workers, the family, and everybody. Here we go with your favorite song, possibly your all-time favorite, even though you love Burning Flames. Hotel California. The Eagles, they're on right here on ZJB with me, JGP. The Facebook page, it's on JGP-The Caribbean Voice.

Okay, there it is, Hotel California. Mad Max himself, Clifford, Morning, Morning, that's a song right there. So, JGP, make sure you play, make sure you play Hotel California when you get in. It was a sad occasion yesterday, the homegoing ceremony for Albertine, Teeny, Brown, yesterday. But even in that circumstance, man, we met some, still had its own joys in between all the nice memories, all the members of the Defense Force that were there. And it was a sad occasion, but still joyful. And the steel orchestras they played. Yeah, she was a member of the Volpanics as well, steel orchestra. And Pico, who did the, is it the last farewell there? And the trumpet, nice rendition, man, nice rendition. And to the ladies, the wonderful ladies, the three ladies by the fence. Yeah, purple and black or navy blue and flowers. Good morning to you ladies. Morning, morning. I did say I was going to show y'all up. No names, you know who you are. You know who you are. The three ladies by the fence, one in purple, one in black, and one in the flowery dress. Yeah. Morning, morning to you all.

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1: The Department of Labor is providing a series of tips to help employees and employers better understand the provisions of the Montserrat Labor Code 2012. Here is today's tip.
2: Did you know in Section 22, Paragraph 3 of the Montserrat Labor Code 2012 establishes clear ground rules for handling trade disputes? The Labor Commissioner is mandated by law to settle disputes within 30 days from the date of notice of the dispute, for such longer period as the parties may agree. Failure to settle disputes by the mandated time will result in the Labor Commissioner referring the dispute to the Labor Tribunal for determination.

takes the Montserrat conversation to a new level. Yeah. Rigorous, respectful, research, all about Montserrat. Hi, I'm Franklin Algie Graves. 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Strat Talk is about culture and all that Montserrat has to offer. 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It's 90.

0: The Ministry of Education is mobilizing to celebrate teachers leading up to World Teachers' Day on October 5th. As part of this effort, it is inviting all parents and teachers to complete an online survey to select their chosen teacher for the award of Most Outstanding Teacher to be announced on October 5th. You are asked to click on the link on the ZJB Spirit of Montserrat page. Nominations close on September 23rd, 2026. The general public is also invited to participate in the radio call-in sessions with Lick Lenny on Tuesday, September 29th at 3 p.m. and on Basil's Breakfast Show on Monday, October 5th at 8:45 in the morning. Join the Ministry of Education as they celebrate the custodians of this academic discipline.
1: This is a public announcement from the Montserrat Fire and Rescue Services. All are asked to desist from lighting fires at this time as it is very dry and windy. If need to burn, please use metal drums that may contain the fire. Remember, do not leave unattended. Have a water source readily available for extinguishing. With winds high and the areas dry, if applied for a fire permit, keep in mind that the permit may not be granted. This is for the safety of property and the community. Remember, firefighting is our business. Fire prevention is everybody's business.
2: The Social Security Fund would like to remind all pensioners that life certificates are due by September 30th, 2026. Failure to submit your life certificates on or before September 30th, 2026 would result in the suspension of your pension effective October 1st, 2026. Pensioners are also reminded that life certificate verification can be done via WhatsApp video call with a valid photo ID during the week between the hours of 9 a.m. to 3 p.m. by adding the following number to their WhatsApp: 1-664-493-2567. Pensioners can also complete their life certificates by visiting the office at the Ikani Osborne Building in Little Bay, or have them completed and sent via email to operations@socialsecurity.ms. Persons are also reminded that life certificates must be submitted every March and September to avoid the suspension of pension benefit. Pensioners with questions can contact the Social Security Fund via telephone on 1-664-491-2567 or 1-664-491-3667, or send an inquiry to operations@socialsecurity.ms.
3: 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MS Osborne Limited will be closed to the public at 3:30 p.m. Friday, the 25th of September. That's going to be tomorrow, so please take note. The management of MS Osborne Limited apologizing for any inconvenience the closure may cause.
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0: The annual migration of marine turtles to lay eggs on Montserrat has begun. To ensure the welfare of the nesting turtle and its eggs, you are encouraged not to drive or light bonfires on the beaches where turtles are nesting. You are also encouraged to keep your dogs on a leash if you are taking them for a walk on the beach. All species of marine turtles are listed under CITES Appendix 1, which prohibits international trade. Many nations, including Montserrat, also protect turtles with local legislation, such as the Turtles Act, Chapter 12.06, under the laws of Montserrat. This message comes to you complements the Ministry of Agriculture, Lands, Housing and the Environment, and ZJB Radio.
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Hey, that's Nena, 99 Red Balloons. 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Remember that? Yeah. Anyway, heading up towards 11 o'clock. It's 4.5 to go before 11 right here on ZJB with me, JGP. 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Last Thursday for September of 2026. Heaven is a place on earth.

Now, this is where it is. Heaven is a place on earth. And as the late Blind Door used to say, there is peace in the valley, and that valley is Montserrat. Good morning to you. Good evening to our friends in the United Kingdom. On with us as usual. No, I haven't forgotten you. Good afternoon to you. It's 11 o'clock here, which means it's about 4 o'clock there. Across Canada and the USA, you got different time zones. But basically, it's morning, right? Basically. Basically. Which means basically. Nova Scotia, they are in front of us. Let me know. I think they're ahead of us. Yeah. And touching across our friends in St. Kitts and Nevis. Good morning. Good morning. That is Belinda Carlisle. Heaven is a place on earth. And speaking about place on earth right here in the beautiful Emerald Isle, we got the group, well, they're not here, but one of the members from Montserrat, Maisie Williams, was a member of this fabulous group right here, Boney M. Remember them? They did a number of songs, big hit songs, including Rivers of Babylon, Their Way. And one of the members was actually from Montserrat. Maisie Williams was her name. Think she was the sister of Sis Morton. Morning to Dr. Gary Morton, the Morton's family. Howdy, howdy.

Yeah, there it is. That's Boney M. And one of their hits, By the Rivers of Babylon. And one of their members, actually from Montserrat, Maisie Williams. Yeah. And that's the sister of Sis Morton. Howdy, howdy. So if you happen to see Sis Morton any place, ask her about it. Ask her about it. All right? Or Dr. Gary Morton. Ask him about it. Don Martin, ask all of them about it. Yeah, so that's what it is. Thank you so much for being on with us. Good morning, Stacia, Sabus, and Bart. Got everybody on. And as usual, good morning to Trinidad and Tobago, Barbados. As a matter of fact, in Trinidad and Tobago, Republic Day holidays on today. So you guys and ladies, enjoy yourselves. Keep it nice. Keep it nice. Oh, my goodness. Tarzan Boy. The Baltimore song. Morning, cuz. Man, how are you? Tell Rasnia say howdy. And hello as well. Oh, there's the K in the UK. Almin, we got you. Howdy, Coral Jennifer. Coral Jennifer, hello. Hi, Georgia, what's up? We got some morning greetings. What else we got?

Hey, that's a group called Baltimore. Baltimore. Remember that? Baltimore. We actually had a guy here called Baltimore. Well, that's Baltimore, the group. And the song is called Tarzan Boy. And followed closely by some folks out of Australia. Remember them? Man at Work. With their hit song, Down Under. Well, earlier when I played Boney M and I spoke about a member of the band who was actually from Montserrat. Now look where you start. Okay, and probably I'll slip in two songs of groups that did recordings at Ear Studios International here in Montserrat back then. Just two after this.

kind of got me going for it. My goodness. It's got to be another. It is another hot, hot day here in the beautiful Emerald Isle. Hot, hot, hot. You got to be careful out there. The humidity's way up, people. Way up. So, good. Oh, good morning. Howdy, Uncle Raj. How are you? Yeah, I remember her too. Maisie Williams, man. Raj, Uncle Raj says she used to live in the Safari City. That's in the south. Hey, thanks for that. And I did promise you a couple of songs from some artists who did recordings here in Montserrat at Ear Studios International, because earlier when I spoke about Boney M and one of their members was actually from Montserrat, Maisie Williams, and then people wanted to do this and know that and so on. So what I'm going to do, listen carefully, and after I finish those two songs, then I finish. I'm not done, because somebody said whenever you say you're done, people think you're done, boys. So just say, you know, so that's what it is. But a couple of songs recorded here in Montserrat at Ear Studios International, which at one time was the number one recording facility in the world, founded by Sir George Martin. Yeah, that's the man behind the Munster Cultural Center. So anyway, here we go. I'm going to play you one for one of two, the last two. No, serious. One, intro. I remember hearing Arnold Tewitt doing this boy on keyboard some years ago. My goodness. Talented folks. And let me tell you something to start it. So straight off the bat, hello, good morning, greetings to all of the folks who used to work or were associated with Ear Studios International. Everybody, every. So don't call and say, no, I didn't leave you all out. Everybody connected with and who were associated with Ear Studios International. Dire Straits, Walk of Life.

That's one of the big hits recorded right here in Montserrat, Air Studios International. Dire Straits, Walk of Life, Mark Knopfler and the crew. And let me tell you, there's a connection there, between the public in Montserrat. And as a matter of fact, a particular individual, Danny Sweeney from Salem, asked him about this group. Ask him about this song, Walk of Life, Dire Straits. Yeah. So anybody who sees Danny Sweeney, ask him about it. He'll tell you. I'm not going to say it on the air right here. Nothing bad, though. Nothing bad. It's just that Danny's still vexed. Okay, I got another one. Yes, we do. Quite a number of international hits were recorded right here in Montserrat, but I promise you just two of them. That's two. And if Koori was around, that's Leonard Greenaway from Salem. If he were around, you know, I would have gotten a call and saying, listen, I remember them from your studios. Yeah. This is Sting and the guys, the Police, Every Breath You Take. I remember those days. Your studios when Sting was dancing all on the console and so on.

All the folks who former workers and folks associated with Ear Studios International, I'm shouting everybody. Too many of you for me to individually call. So everybody. But I have to shout out individually my good friend Danny Sweeney. As a matter of fact, he was instrumental in getting Sting into the seawater, teaching Sting how to windsurf and so on. I'll be watching you. I call that the cooping song. It sounds nice, but I call it the cooping song. I'll be watching you every breath you take. Got our time, 25 minutes after 11 o'clock. Right here on ZJB Radio with me, JGP. I'll be watching you.

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Travelers are reminded to observe the following tips to prevent the unwanted entry of invasive species of insects, mold, and other creatures, some of which cannot be seen by the naked eye. These pests could become difficult to manage and have the potential to destroy local crops and native plants. Obtain a phytosanitary certificate for plant material before you travel. Always declare to customs officials if you are traveling with plant or other organic material, including fresh flowers, bouquets, wreaths, and homemade preserves. 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This message was brought to you courtesy the Department of Environment, Department of Agriculture, and CJB Radio.

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The Department of Community Youth and Sports Services invites you to the Youthpreneur Expo 2026, an exciting interactive experience designed to help young people explore careers, entrepreneurship, and the many pathways to success. 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Come and see what's possible.

Yeah, we got it. Good morning. Happy birthday. Greetings going out to our wonderful husband, Wanford, coming from Veron. That's Veronica. Wishing you all the best in your birthday, sweetie. Hold on. Morning to Fittest Man. Oh, Mr. James Greenaway, morning.

Oh, give it a cry. Here we go. 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Enjoy your birthday, my brother. Have a good one. Have a good one. Hear the brass in the background, boy. And your wonderful wife around, wishing you all the best in your day today and many, many more.

It happens, eh? Morning, morning, top secret. Yeah, earlier when I did the little spoke about Ear Studios International. Remember those days when Stevie Wonder and Nights.

You know, it's rather emotional. It's emotional. You're going your merry way, and then you see a vehicle pull up and they say, "Hello, hello, it's you. You is JGP?" And you know, I say, "Yeah." And they say, "Thank you, thank you, thank you for being on the radio. All of us, you inspire us as well, eh?" Yeah, 22 to go before 12. ZJB.

That's like us when we're playing our ukulele. See all the commonalities right there in the music? My goodness. 17 to 12. News at 12. Stay with us.

thank you so much for being on with us right here on ZJB Radio. We got the news at 12, community notices right after that. All right, as we head into what's left of the eve of the weekend, last Thursday for September 2026.

Hey, good afternoon. Hey, one foot more breath of greetings to you. Coming from your neighbors. Your neighbors over the hedge, over the fence. Ah, they're wishing you all the best in your birthday today. You know that's Chris Stowe and his wonderful wife, Cousin Theo.

Trinidad and Tobago, Republic Day holiday. You know, lots of fetting and so on going on. As a matter of fact, this is what they play when they're ending the fet and everybody just simply chipping outside, chipping from the party, heading outside, all right? Trinidad All-Stars, woman on the bass, the slow jam, up until news time.

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1: Good afternoon, everyone. James White Jr. with the Midday News. Premier and Minister for Finance and Economic Management, the Honorable Reuben T. Mead, states that it is high time people move away from the thought that the government of Muntserat is not supporting locals, especially as it pertains to the ferry contract. He stated that it has to be a competitive tender since the government of Muntserat is using British government's money and that the established rules and guidelines must be followed. Premier Mead explains that government cannot just go ahead and say because one is Muntseratian that one should get the ferry contract otherwise. He, however, said that the government of Muntserat will do whatever it can to support locals, but cannot be in breach of the tendering process. The invitation to tender for the ferry service was officially announced on Wednesday, and that it is anticipated that interested parties will present their bids to provide the ferry service over a six-month period. Across the region, St. Vincent and the Grenadines' Prime Minister, Dr. Godwin Friday, has called for closer collaboration among governments, private investors, multilateral institutions, and development partners to help small island developing states translate national development priorities into credible, investable opportunities. Prime Minister Friday made the call while addressing the Family Offices for Sustainable Development Summit, FOSD, at the United Nations headquarters in New York, under the theme, Building Investable Futures Through Multilateral Partnership, From Diplomacy to Deployment. The FOSD Summit brings together heads of state and government, United Nations leadership, family offices, and global partners, creating a platform where public policy and private capital can converge to advance sustainable development. This year's summit focused particularly on moving shared development priorities beyond diplomatic commitments and towards practical investment and implementation. Prime Minister Friday told the gathering that St. Vincent and the Grenadines should not be limited by its vulnerabilities, stressing that although the island is a small island developing state, its ambition is not limited by its geography. He said the government's development agenda is centered on improving citizens' quality of life and ensuring that economic progress creates meaningful opportunity for people. Prime Minister Friday highlighted employment, education, viable livelihoods, access to capital, and resilient public infrastructure as practical measures by which development must ultimately be assessed. Trinidad and Tobago says it will use its membership on the UN Security Council to advocate for greater international cooperation to address the sources, movement, and diversion of illicit weapons. Prime Minister Kamala Prasad Bisesa made the comments during the United Nations General Debate on Tuesday. Trinidad and Tobago is to begin its two-year term on the Security Council in January 2027. Prasad Bisesa says a country will also encourage greater consideration of the implications of what she described as superintelligence for international peace and security. She thanked U.S. President Donald Trump for inviting the Twin Island Republic to join the newly formed Shield of the Americas and the Americas Counter-Cartel Coalition. She said the partnerships would help promote freedom, security, and prosperity in the region. On the international scene in the United States, a federal judge has ordered the Trump administration to immediately reinstate access to the White House for three news organizations barred from the building last week by the president. CNN, MSN Now, and Politico must have their access restored for 14 days, the judge ruled, saying the ban likely violated their constitutional due process rights. Some reporters from the outlets said they were turned away Thursday morning. The three outlets launched a legal challenge after their reporters were denied access last weekend. The administration had defended the move in court, accusing the outlets of publishing false information and threatening national security. It was unclear whether all reporters from the outlets would be readmitted to the White House today. CNN said some of their reporters had been denied and others allowed in. MS Now said a reporter was also stopped from entering, and a political reporter said they had been turned away. The White House is yet to comment on the ruling, and lawyers acting for the president may take further legal action. In sport and cricket, Haley Matthews is scintillating 182 of 156 balls, set up a commanding 99-run win for West Indies over Zimbabwe in their first women's one-day international in Harare. Matthews' knock powered West Indies to 299, their second-highest one-day international total, and their bowlers bowled Zimbabwe out for 199 to take a 1-0 lead in the series. Matthews and her fellow opener, Reliana Grimond, laid down the platform for West Indies with a 128-run stand. The partnership was a steady one, with Matthews the brisker batter. So scores in the match, West Indies 299 for 6, Matthews 182, Grimond 53. 2 for 57, they beat Zimbabwe 200, Makwachikwa 86, Aline 3 for 44, Fletcher 2 for 31 by 99 runs. And we do apologize now for the local weather forecast, which was due to circumstances entirely beyond our control, and we'll have that weather report for you a little later. So that was the Midday News. On behalf of the rest of the news team, James White Jr., inviting you to join us at 3 o'clock this afternoon for News Watch, and then at 6 this evening for our major newscast of the day. So until then, James White Jr. wishing you a very pleasant afternoon.
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3: The general public is hereby informed that further to a recent amendment to the Immigration Act, the following requirements apply to an application for a permit of permanent residence in Montserrat. A person who resided in Montserrat before the 1st of January 2003 is eligible to apply for a permit of permanent residence after having resided in Montserrat for a minimum of 5 years. A person who entered Montserrat on or after the 1st of January 2003 but before the 1st of February 2026 will only be eligible to apply for a permit of permanent residence after having resided in Montserrat for a minimum of 8 years. A person who enters Montserrat on or after the 1st of February 2026 will only be eligible to apply for a permit of permanent residence after having resided in Montserrat for a minimum of 15 years. Please note that applicants must satisfy all other applicable legal and administrative requirements applying to the granting of a permit of permanent residence in Montserrat. Persons are encouraged to take note of this change and may seek further information or clarification from the Immigration Department or the Consular Division, Office of the Deputy Governor.
4: The Ministry of Buildings, Utilities, Infrastructure, Labor, Transportation and Ecclesiastical Affairs advises the public that a service fee will now apply to all cesspool truck sewage removal service requests made through the Public Works Department. For residential properties, the fee will be $50, while for commercial properties, the fee will be $100. To request the service, residents and businesses should contact the plant distribution officer at the Public Works Department on telephone number 1-664-491-4924 to schedule their cesspool operation. Kindly note, payments must be made prior to execution of the service at the Ministry's cashier station located at the Ministry of Built headquarters on the ground floor at the traffic section. Cashiering services are available Monday to Friday, 8:15 a.m. to 2 p.m. The Ministry of Built remains committed to delivering a reliable and efficient sewage removal service to the Montserrat community.
5: The government of Montserrat is inviting applications from suitably qualified persons for the post of prison officer within His Majesty's prison. The prison officer will be responsible for the supervision, care, security, and rehabilitation of prisoners in accordance with prison regulations, superintendent standing orders, and operational procedures. The successful candidate will assist in maintaining the safety, security, discipline, and effective operation of the prison while supporting prisoner rehabilitation and reintegration initiatives. Key responsibilities are as follows. Supervise prisoners both within and outside the prison in accordance with prison regulations and operational instructions. Carry out security checks and searches as directed by the manager in charge of the shift. Maintain discipline, professionalism, and high ethical standards at all times. Observe, evaluate, and provide guidance and support to prisoners where necessary. Maintain accurate records and prepare reports as required. Safeguard prisoners and their property while respecting their rights and dignity. Provide appropriate care and support to prisoners identified as being at risk of self-harm. And participate actively in prisoner rehabilitation and reintegration programs. The applicant should possess a secondary school education with at least 3 CXC or GCE O-level passes, or possess a recognized trade qualification or relevant experience in the security field. Have no criminal convictions in this jurisdiction or elsewhere. Be able to give instructions effectively and establish professional relationships with prisoners. Be capable of working within the environment of a prison or correctional institution. Be able to work effectively as part of a team. Possess strong written and oral communication skills. Have a valid driver's license, and the ability to operate a manual transmission vehicle would be considered an asset. Must be willing to work on a rota system, including weekends and public holidays. Must maintain confidentiality and professionalism at all times. Must provide satisfactory police record, and a medical fitness certificate is required. The appointment will be made on a permanent basis and will be subject to a probationary period of 2 years. The salary scale for this position is R31 to R26, that is, EC $39,708 to EC $47,508 per annum. The deadline for application is October 5th, 2026.
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8: You've got taste.

Hey, that's Lots of Love coming there in that song. Bill Withers, Lean On Me. And that's dedicated to a wonderful husband. That's Juan Ferd. Happy, happy birthday. Greetings to you from your wonderful wife, Veron. Wishing you all the best in your birthday today and many more. This is the song requested, Lean On Me. Happy birthday. Also, we got some greetings, birthday greetings, going out to a loving son-in-law, Solomon Samuel. Happy, happy birthday greetings to you. All the best. And enjoy the rest of the day.

0: Cody, and their good friend Ethlyn, of course. 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
1: I just might have a problem that you understand.
0: Yeah, this is the date all the Samuels born on.
1: Somebody.
0: Today's Beatrice's birthday. 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
0: 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So, hey, one for the happy, happy birthday. Greetings to you coming from Castro, Carlton, Castro, KB. Skip. Oh, wow. Happy, happy birthday as well. And it's also Monica Ryan's birthday today. My goodness. Happy, happy birthday.

The general public is hereby informed that further to a recent amendment to the Immigration Act, the following requirements apply to an application for a permit of permanent residence in Montserrat. A person who resided in Montserrat before the 1st of January 2003 is eligible to apply for a permit of permanent residence after having resided in Montserrat for a minimum of 5 years. A person who entered Montserrat on or after the 1st of January 2003 but before the 1st of February 2026 will only be eligible to apply for a permit of permanent residence after having resided in Montserrat for a minimum of 8 years. A person who enters Montserrat on or after the 1st of February 2026 will only be eligible to apply for a permit of permanent residence after having resided in Montserrat for a minimum of 15 years. Please note that applicants must satisfy all other applicable legal and administrative requirements applying to the granting of a permit of permanent residence in Montserrat. Persons are encouraged to take note of this change and may seek further information or clarification from the Immigration Department or the Consular Division, Office of the Deputy Governor.

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over and over again, and yet people say, no, no, no, that's not true. I can't believe it. You better believe it. That hot man right there, none other than the Honorable Paul Lewis, leader of the opposition in Montserrat. Hot, hot. He's a hot number. Yeah, tell him you heard me call his name. 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No, you are in tip-top shape. Come show it up. 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Okay, what else we have? Hold on.

0: Okay, 12:30. It's 12:30, which means now time for us to get into Community Diary right here on ZJB Radio. And Community Diary brought to you with the compliments of Ryan Investments Limited.
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0: All right, into Community Diary we go at this time. And the Mansfield Utilities Limited informing customers in the areas of Alveston and Old Town that your water supply will be interrupted on Friday, and this will be the 25th of September, and this will be from 8:30 a.m. until 12 noon. All right, so Alveston and Old Town areas, your water supply will be interrupted tomorrow, Friday, the 25th. And this will be from 8:30 in the morning until 12 noon. And this interruption will enable the company's distribution staff to carry out line maintenance work in the area. The Mansfield Utilities Limited, regretting any inconvenience this interruption may cause. And the Public Works Department, they are into road improvement works in the Alveston area along the B02 road. And as such, the section of road from the junction next to Reverend Florence Daly's residence to the junction above the residence of Joseph Lovis Silcutt closed until 3 o'clock this afternoon. So no free flow of traffic during the road closure. The road will be reopened after the close of the workday. And a reminder once again, the Department of Labor announcing that a local establishment is seeking a person to fill the position of a domestic worker. And the person should be capable of handling general housekeeping tasks such as sweeping, dusting, vacuuming, and mopping. And also tidying living spaces, making beds, changing linens, and also the depositing of trash. Laundry and garment care, washing, also drying and folding of clothes, and household linens, and also ironing garments and neatly organizing items in closets and drawers. Be trustworthy and responsible. Be respectful. Be reliable, punctual, and also consistent in completing assigned duties without requiring constant supervision. And pay attention to detail. Also respect the family's privacy. Maintain discretion regarding the personal conversations, lifestyle, and household affairs. Time management, the ability to prioritize daily tasks, manage schedule changes, and complete work within associated, also the allocated hours. Now, qualified persons are asked to submit written applications to the Department of Labor by today, Thursday, the 24th of September. Today is the deadline. And what you can do, call the Department of Labor's phone numbers. They are 491-4010 and also 491-4020. And parents and guardians of students attending the St. John's Daycare Center, you're kindly invited to attend a PTA meeting. That meeting scheduled for today at 4:30. That's 4:30 this afternoon at the school in St. John's. That's for the St. John's Daycare Center. All are asked to make a special effort to attend, and please be on time. And parents and guardians of children attending the Braids Nursery School, you're kindly invited to a PTA meeting. That's going to be on 4:30 this afternoon, 4:30, at the school, the Braids Nursery School. All are kindly asked to attend. Be on time, as important matters for the new school year, specifically Term 1, will be discussed. Coming up, we have the Small Beginnings School of Music hosting a breakfast sale Saturday, September 26th at the former Ryan's Complex, beginning at 7 a.m., 7 o'clock in the morning. Coming out, start your day with delicious breakfast menu featuring saltfish, Johnny Bakes, boiled eggs, sausages, coconut dumplings, and corn dumplings, and fruit juices, and so much more. 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M&I Speakers Club inviting you to the Speaking Lab, Saturday, 26 September, 3 p.m. at the Montserrat Public Library. 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For more information or to register, WhatsApp Daphne at 496-2493. 496-2493. Also on Saturday, all are invited to a discussion on reparations at the Davy Hill Community Center. Saturday, September 26th, that's going to be on at 6:30 p.m. The speaker, Mr. Dobrin Omard, the vice chair of the CARICOM Reparations Commission. And that's a quick look at Community Dairy on ZJB. 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
0: Showcase is on.

Is in this case though for Freetown Collective, home is Trinidad and Tobago. They won big over the Caribbean Music Awards last weekend, Saturday. Yes. Meantime, in Trinidad and Tobago, it is Republic Day holiday today. Enjoy, enjoy your day, folks. Enjoy it. Take me to a place where my heart don't feel no pain. In my case, it's Montserrat. You gotta take me home. Yeah, Trinidad and Tobago, they actually became a republic on August the 1st back in 1976. However, September 24th, marking actually that was the date when they had their first parliament, when their first parliament met on September 24th back then. My goodness. So that's in 1976, so what, 50 years?

I've always said to people, I don't make up these things, eh? Imagine you're on the air, you're going through. With the assistance of the good Lord above, you're going through. And giving thanks to face another day, no matter what the occasions may be. And then people call you and cuss you. People call you and cuss you and say, yes, you passed me, how about you please? And imagine you honestly saying, no, I didn't see you. And they wouldn't even say they understand. You know what they say to you? You're lying. It happens. It happens. So listen to all the folks who are vexed with me and say, I said that I saw them and so on. Listen, trust me, I didn't see you all. I really didn't see you all. Okay. So forgive me because I didn't see all you. You understand? I really didn't see you all. It happens. It happens. Sometimes you think people are right there in front of you. You can see them, and then your mind might be someplace else, as they say. Islands in the sun. You understand what I mean? So good afternoon, good morning to all the people who are vexed with me and saying, yes, you see me. Islands in the fun. Tell you what, y'all, looks so nice. I couldn't see y'all. And you

Yeah, we got a noted menstruation. No longer with us. From San Antonio, I was born on this date. Stay with us, I'll give you a chance to catch the music, and then you'll say, oh. Yeah, coming up in a while right here on ZJB Radio. That's David Retta. Sweet, sweet TNT. By the way, good afternoon and more birthday greetings to Wanford. Happy, happy birthday greetings to you. Coming from your neighbors over there.

0: Oh, they used to call him the Road March King of Florida. Yeah, that's right. Rootsman, the late from Trinidad and Tobago. Special dedication, Live Nights. That's for the birthday man himself, Wanford. Happy, happy birthday. Greetings from your neighbors over there. Chris Stowe, the mighty warrior. And his wonderful wife, too. I call her Cousin Theo. Gotta live nice. As a matter of fact, in that song, there's a line which goes something about reparations. Which ties in with, we have a reparation session coming up. It's going to be at the Davy Hill Community Center, Saturday, September the 26th. All right? It's starting at 6:30 p.m., 6:30 in the evening, 6:30. So make sure that you are there. The speaker, Mr. Dobreen Omard, the vice chair of the CARICOM Reparations Commission. All right? Live nice. Gotta live nice. And a reminder once again, MS Osborne Limited will be closed to the general public all at 3:30 p.m. Friday, the 25th of September. That's going to be tomorrow. The management of MS Osborne Limited apologizes for any inconvenience the closure may cause.
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4: The Social Security Fund would like to remind all pensioners that life certificates are due by September 30th, 2026. Failure to submit your life certificates on or before September 30th, 2026 would result in the suspension of your pension effective October 1st, 2026. Pensioners are also reminded that life certificate verification can be done via WhatsApp video call with a valid photo ID during the week between the hours of 9 a.m. to 3 p.m. by adding the following number to their WhatsApp 1-664-493-2567. Pensioners can also complete their life certificates by visiting the office at the Ikani Osborne Building in Little Bay or have them completed and sent via email to operations@socialsecurity.ms. Persons are also reminded that life certificates must be submitted every March and September to avoid the suspension of pension benefit. Pensioners with questions can contact the Social Security Fund via telephone on 1-664 1-888-491-2567 or 1-664-491-3667, or send an inquiry to operations@socialsecurity.ms.

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And in this one right here, she knows the ladies' names. And by the way, howdy to the men and them. The men and them. Listen, don't be vexed. Don't be vexed. 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So I might as well do it with a happy heart. Yeah, good afternoon.

0: I love how she fitted in that word, boy. 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Good afternoon to all the men who are on. Yeah, they're like, boy, that woman are easy. Lipstick, my lip no stick. Antigua. That's your lady right there. We got her. Yes. And she's a confident woman. Why? Because she did the line which goes, know that you've done lie. Ask the Lord to forgive you because you know he's going to do. That's confidence. Yeah, take the money. I've heard so many men say that. I've heard a lot of men say that. And then they don't even realize it. They don't even realize what's going on. Yeah, so. Just be happy. Take the money. We got 5 minutes after 1 o'clock. ZJB with me, JG. Oh, man. We got Rhythm Thursday, son. Last Thursday for the month of September 2026. And reminding electricity and water customers, you advise that MOL's monthly disconnection program will commence on the 28th of September. Customers with outstanding balances as of August, you are asked to settle all your arrears, so please do that. And electricity and water accounts will only be reconnected after the reconnection fee and all the outstanding bills are paid. The deposits on these accounts will also be reviewed, and customers found tampering with MOL's meters after services have been disconnected will be prosecuted. So please avoid being disconnected by settling up your accounts on time.
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0: 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In Montserrat, Auditor's Day being observed. And now for a message, we have the Auditor General of Montserrat, Ms. Marcia Mead, here on ZJB Radio with the Auditor's Proud Day message.
5: 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Through our work, we help organizations improve their operations and make better informed decisions. 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We can be found in government departments, private businesses, banks and financial institutions, non-profit organizations, accounting firms, and many other sectors. Some specialize in external auditing like I do, internal auditing, taxation, compliance, information technology, risk management, or forensic auditing. The role of the auditor is also evolving faster than ever before. With new technology, data analytics, and artificial intelligence reshaping our personal landscape, we are rising to the challenge. We are not simply adapting to change, we are embracing these tools and exploring new ways to use them to deliver deeper insights, smarter strategies, and greater value to the organizations and citizens that we serve. Behind every audit is a commitment to professional responsibility. As auditors, we must remain objective, independent, ethical, and willing to ask the difficult questions. Our work may not always be visible to the public, but its impact can be significant. For those who are already working in the auditing profession, today is the time to recognize your dedication and professionalism. Be proud of the role you play in promoting accountability, strengthening organizations, and helping to safeguard the resources entrusted. And to the students and young people considering a career in accounting and auditing, remember that this profession offers many more opportunities to learn, to grow, to specialize, and to make a meaningful contribution to society. Your skills can take you into many different industries and areas of expertise. On this Auditor Proud Day, let us celebrate the auditors who work diligently behind the scenes to help build confidence in financial information, strengthen organizational practices, and promote good governance. And to the auditors at the National Audit Office, thank you for your hard work, your sharp minds, and your relentless pursuit of excellence. The late hours, the tough questions you are never afraid to ask, and your unwavering dedication do not go unnoticed. I am proud of the work that we do together and the contribution we make to the people we serve. As we move forward, let us continue to uphold the highest standards of professionalism and ethics. Let us embrace innovation, continue learning, support one another, and take pride in the important work that we do. To every auditor, your work matters, your integrity matters, and your commitment to accountability matters. 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
0: And that was a message coming from the Auditor General of Montserrat, Marcia Mead, on the observance of Auditor Proud Day 2026. It is now 17 minutes after 1 o'clock here on ZJB Radio.
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0: shit.
1: Yeah, that's the man right there, people. The late Wallace Radio, Radio Fenton, right here on ZJB Radio. Born in this state back in 1956. So today would have made him, what, 70? Whoa. No longer with us, but the music lives on. And greetings going out to brother Kenneth Fisher Fenton. Thank you so much, brother. Thank you, thank you. Ija, Paul, the entire Fentons, howdy, howdy. Yeah, that's 21 minutes after 1 o'clock right here on ZJB with me, JGP. You know what? I think it will be an appropriate song, this one. Yeah, he's back. The man with the sweet music. You know, come to think of it, maybe he's like Montserrat's shadow. His music was always sweet, always different.
2: I was born.

That's right, he's back right here on ZJB Radio. Through the magic of technology, he's on radio. Yeah, today would have been his birthday. Born on this day, September 24th, back in 1956. You know, they always ask, are these were these folks or are these Calypsonians or writers prophetic or what? There's a line in that song which goes, for the freedoms handed down to man. This should be something with freely given or something. And here we are, years later, talking about reparations and all these things. My goodness, look at how things are connected. Is it life imitating art or art imitating life? Yeah, I am back, and he's always had sweet music over the years. Remember this one? Simply sweet, sweet music.

much. Yeah, gotta keep it sweet. Sweet, sweet music. Wallace Radio, Radio Fenton. We got the music on his birthday, his Earth Day. Sweet, sweet music. Hey, howdy, howdy, Black Jaguar. Thank you so much for being on with us right here on ZJP Radio, 95.5, 88.3 FM. 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

0: It is with a heavy heart that we announce the passing of a loving sister, beloved aunt, a devoted teacher and friend, Sylvia Fenton, also known as Teacher Sylvia of Salem, Montserrat. She peacefully departed this vineyard on Sunday, August 2nd, 2026, at 10:44 p.m. GMT at the Royal London Hospital, United Kingdom. Left to celebrate her life are her special son and nephew, Wayne Fenton, and his family, special son and nephew, Colin Hodge, brother, Howell Fenton, and his family, brother, Ronald Fenton, and his family, sister, Beatrice Hodge, and her family, sister, Enid Fenton, sister, Florence Fenton, Rosalind Fenton, daughter of her late brother, Eustace Fenton, and the children and their families of her late brother, Noel Fenton. Sisters-in-law, Susan Fenton and Gwen Fenton. Other relatives, Edna Kernan and siblings and their families, Eustace Dyer and family. Family and siblings of the late Edwin Allen and their families, Ethelyn Galloway Telesford and siblings and their families. Siblings and relatives of the late Richard Samuel and their families. Children of the late John Cannon Fenton and their families. Audrey Fergus Challenger and siblings and families. Rosamond K.B. Mead and siblings and their families. Oslyn Jemmett and siblings and their families. Leroy Shannyman Hickson and siblings and family. Gertrude Daly and siblings and their families. The Fentons, the Whites, the Brambles, the Skerritts, the Lamberts, and the Allens. Her friends, Sandra Buffon, Colette and Emmeline in the UK, Dr. Sharon Burns in Montserrat, and Veronica Gordon in Antigua. Family friends, Canon Alston Percival. Her godson, the Honourable David Osborne. Past teachers, students and parents of children of the primary school she taught and was head teacher for. Bethel Primary School, Kingsale Primary School, Salem Primary School, Plymouth Primary School and Corkhill Primary School. Her neighbours, church friends from All Saints Church Leighton and St Mary's Church Leighton, where she last resided. The Anglican community here on Montserrat and many others too numerous to mention. Thanks to the medical team and staff at Whipps Cross Hospital and our home carers. We thank you for your continued prayers during our time of bereavement. To those who called, sent messages through the different mediums, visited and prayed with us, a heartfelt thank you. Funeral service for the late Sylvia Fenton will be held on Saturday, 26 September 2026 at 11 a.m. at the St. James Anglican Church in Salem. Interment at the church burial ground. Transportation will be provided by Peter White's bus H3117 leaving Lookout, St. John's and Drummond's at 9:30 a.m. May you continue to sleep in peace, Auntie Sylvia, and let perpetual light shine upon you.
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1: And with our time heading up towards 2 o'clock, just about 23 and a half to go before 2 here on ZGB Radio. And a reminder, it is Thursday, so later on, stick around. Lenny's going to be on taking care of business. The folks will be on for Live from the Pavilion. Later on, it's going to be drive time on this evening. Winston Kafukabi taking care of business for that. So it's more exciting radio, okay? In the meantime, got to keep you informed, updated. We have the Munsterat Utilities Limited. Mull informing water consumers in the areas of Alveston and Old Town that their water supply will be interrupted tomorrow Friday, September the 25th. And this will be from 8:30 in the morning until 12 noon. That's tomorrow. So folks in Alveston and Old Town areas, take note, your water supply will be interrupted tomorrow Friday 25th from 8:30 a.m. until 12 noon. All right, this will enable the company's distribution staff to carry out maintenance work in those areas. The Munsterat Utilities Limited apologizes and regretting any inconvenience these interruptions may cause. And then we have the Public Works Department. They are into road improvement works in the Alveston area along the B02 road. As such, that area closed for the free flow of traffic. And then at the end of the workday, they will be reopening up the road. All right, take note of that. Parents and guardians of students attending the St. John's Daycare Center, you're kindly invited to attend a PTA meeting. That's going to be on this afternoon, 4:30 at the school, all right, in St. John's Daycare Center. Please make every effort to attend and be in time. And then we have the Braids Nursery School, parents and guardians, your PTA meeting this afternoon, 4:30 at the school. All I kindly and ask to attend, be in time. Important matters for the new school year, specifically term one, will be discussed. So that's on this afternoon, 4:30 at the Braids Nursery School. Make sure that you are there and also be on time.
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Hey, that man had this haunting voice, word. That's Wallace Radio, Wally Radio, Radio Fenton. Inspired man. Howdy to Gretlin. Where's Gretlin? Gretlin in Manchester. You got greetings coming from the Manchester crew. They said, don't forget you. All right. And hello to Monica Ryan. Monica Ryan's birthday's on today. Happy, happy birthday, lady. Wanford, happy, happy birthday. Greetings to you. Who else we got? Hey, Solomon, right? Happy, happy birthday greetings, Samuel. And Beatrice is on, she'll be on too. Yeah, well, Radio sang a number of songs dealing with man. He had Cameraman, Son of Man, Sword Man, Inspired Man. I'll probably play, you know what, before I finish? I think I'll do that. See if we can slip in a couple more man songs. Okay, slipping in this one by request. Gotta keep it sweet, Sugar Douchey. Radio. And good afternoon to Rabo. Yeah, that was the man who made sure things was on an even keel with radio, all right? And thanks as well, brother.

Oh, there it is, a Sugar Douchey song. Gotta keep it sweet. By the way, good afternoon. Howdy, Dean. How are you? Besides your neighbors, Dean had to be one of the persons with the most calypso, neighbors, calypsonian neighbors. Dean had a calypsonian for every day of the year. On Semi-Lane. Semi-Lane. I never even knew about Semi-Lane until I heard about it. You know, only in town we had streets and so on, Water Lane. We didn't even know that Norton so had streets with names. We didn't know that. Howdy, Dean. Yeah, Sugar Douchey. I think the first time myself on the radio chatted was way back when. It was Mystical Tree, Trio. I'm with Mystic 3 or something. Radio Rabo Taboo. And it was right on Parliament Street. All right? It was radio, the three. Radio Taboo, Rabo, Radio Rabo, you know. And radio was like, you know, the mentor. And Taboo, I think it was Taboo, because I knew Taboo before. And Taboo called and said, blah, what happened? And then, so radio said, oh, daddy man. And of course, you know what came next. But he smiled. I don't know why y'all keep saying that, but he smiled. And then radio said, so daddy man, pan the radio. And he said, he always tell the time. And he said, you know, what he said, something else. And two things stood out to me. One, I got him. If he could say that, it means I had him listening. And then two, I needed to say more things than just the time. Yeah. Oh, my goodness. All right. Hey. Oh, for the people. Listen, Al, you know my shift better than me, boy. I'm on back with you tomorrow afternoon, people. 2 to 6 Super Mix. So let me tell you all now, God willing, I should be back with you tomorrow afternoon from 2 to 6. Yeah. I played this song yesterday when I was leaving. I played this already? Yeah, I played this already, innit? Yeah, man, I played this already. What the other one was? Ta-da.

greetings going out to brother Caleb Francois. Howdy, howdy. You know, if Uncle Len was around and he heard me call your name, he'd call me and say, shout out Tom. Caleb for me. Tell your Uncle Len send love. Yeah, thanks for listening.

Yeah, greetings to Noel. Noel Pond, the Pond family, everybody. Thank you so much for listening in to us right here on ZJB Radio. I appreciate it and appreciated it. So until, oh, tomorrow afternoon, God willing, from 2 to 6, the Super Mix, I'm calling me on with you. All right? Yeah, let's just celebrate with the voice of this man right here, Wallace. Wallace Radio, Radio Fenton, people. Give me the intro. Yeah, there it is. Thank you. Festival Hits, Volume 1, from Montserrat with Love. Remember this? Oh, this song tore the place apart. Sledge, right? Sledge was the backing band. So until next time, people, God willing, tomorrow afternoon, 2 o'clock, 2 to 6 Super Mix. I am JGP. That's radio. I'm done. And he's going to be starting off with his song, which is called...

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You know, so the vibes is nice when you're listening to the number one choice. 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

0: real ghetto pain, real ghetto pressure. 7 minutes it is now, moving down past the hour of our 2 o'clock. Good afternoon, Montserrat. Good afternoon to wherever you are. It's the 24th day of September. Is it the final Thursday in the month of our September? I do think so. Next Thursday, we'll be saying hi and howdy to October. Yeah, time waits on no man, huh?
1: On and on we go.
0: Of course, we're under the sign of our of Libra.
1: Killing each other for
0: a getting closer and closer to the end of our 2026.
1: While the oppressor
0: says, George Piper, thank you. Thank you so much. Baz Chambers, HD. How are you doing, sir? Cecil Sipiki, the Caveman Lake. Greetings to you. It's yours truly, Little Lenny, with you until 6 o'clock when I pass on the baton to Cecil Sipiki. Eve of the weekend, eve of the final weekend of September. In comes Little Hero, Into the Ghetto, ZJB Radio. 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And of course on Facebook, ZJB Radio, the Spirit of Montserrat. Yeah, man, the sun has been out in all its glory.

Amos heading to Brooklyn and say hi and howdy to Fran, House of Petite Family. Locked into our ZJB Radio, greetings to you. Those of you who are listening online, hi and howdy.

All right, so Montserrat Utilities Limited just informing water consumers in Ulverston and Old Town that it will be without water supply from 8:30 to 12 noon tomorrow Friday. That is, folks living in Ulverston and Old Town, it will be without water from 8:30 until 12 tomorrow Friday. So please take note of that. And the Public Works Department undertaking road improvement work in the Ulverston area along the BO2 road, and as such, the section of road from the junction next to Reverend Florence Daly's residence to the junction above the residence of Joseph Lovey Silcott would be closed from 8 until 3 tomorrow. Well, actually today is the final day, so that portion of road is still closed.

0: You're kindly invited to a PTA meeting that's on 4:30 this afternoon at the school in St. John's. Parents and guardians of children attending the Braids Nursery School are kindly invited to a PTA meeting that's on 4:30 this afternoon at the school, and you're asked to make a special effort to attend. Now, the Department of Labor is pleased to announce the following job opportunity. A local establishment is seeking a person to fill the position of a domestic worker. Interested persons should be capable of handling general housekeeping tasks such as sweeping, dusting and vacuuming, tidying living spaces, laundry and garment care. Be trustworthy and responsible. 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Pay attention to detail. Respect the family's privacy and time management as well. Qualified persons are asked to submit a written application to the Department of Labor, and you should do so by today, Thursday. You call the department at 491-4010. The Small Beginnings School of Music will be hosting a breakfast sale this Saturday, September 26th, at the former Ryan's Complex starting at 7 a.m. Come and start your day with a delicious breakfast menu featuring saltfish, Johnny Bakes, boiled eggs, sausages, coconut dumplings, corn dumplings, fruit juices, and so much more. 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Calling all pageant contestants, police officers, youth leaders, and anyone who wants to communicate with greater confidence, M&I Speakers Club invites you to the Speaking Lab on Saturday, September 26, 3 p.m. at the Montserrat Public Library. Discover how Toastmasters can help you think clearly, speak confidently, and connect with any audience. 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For more information or to register, you can contact Daphne on WhatsApp, 496-2493. That's 496-2493. All are invited to a discussion on repatriation. Or reparations, that is. That should be reparations. At the Davy Hill Community Center this Saturday, September 26th, starting at 6:30 p.m. The speaker is Mr. Debareen Omradi, the vice chair of the CARICOM Commission. So make sure that you're part of that. Now, the general public is advised that there will be no church service at Faith Tabernacle Pentecostal Church in Braids this Sunday, September 27th. Instead, service will be at the Lookout School Auditorium at 10 a.m. A special invitation is extended to everyone to join them, and please feel free to bring a friend. And finally, His Majesty's Prison is informing the public that it offers poultry slaughtering services. Members of the public who wish to use this service should submit their request at least 2 weeks in advance of the desired slaughtering date. This lead time allows the prison to properly schedule and accommodate all requests. Persons interested in this service should contact His Majesty's Prison at 491-2286 or 491-2287 to obtain further information and to arrange a suitable slaughtering date. And that's it for this bulletin.
1: This one is for the hardcore limers, the real partiers, as Cole and Cal present Shotty Rum Raw, the bar hopping, Saturday, September 26th, from 9 p.m. The market parking lot comes alive for Shotty Rum Raw, the ultimate bar hopping, featuring DJ Tyrone, Hypnotic E1, Jackal, and a special guest DJ. Music powered by Clear Cut Movement, fully running bar, and of course, lunch will be served from 12 noon. 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

0: parking lot. Don't miss it. The Ministry of Education is mobilizing to celebrate teachers leading up to World Teachers' Day on October 5th. As part of this effort, it is inviting all parents and teachers to complete an online survey to select their chosen teacher for the award of Most Outstanding Teacher to be announced on October 5th. You are asked to click on the link on the ZJB Spirit of Montserrat page. Nominations close on September 23rd, 2026. The general public is also invited to participate in the radio call-in sessions with Lick Lenny on Tuesday, September 29th at 3 p.m. and on Basil's Breakfast Show on Monday, October 5th at 8:45 in the morning. Join the Ministry of Education as they celebrate the custodians of this academic discipline.
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6: Well, don't wait. Don't wait until the last minute. As part of Tourism Week celebrations, the Montserrat Tourism Authority is putting on an island tour, and this is your

0: Tourism Week celebrations. Are you all a Plymouth that? How were you say? As a month have been? Yes. See you there.
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2: The Government of Montserrat is inviting applications from suitably qualified persons for the post of prison officer within His Majesty's prison. The prison officer will be responsible for the supervision, care, security, and rehabilitation of prisoners in accordance with prison regulations, superintendent standing orders, and operational procedures. The successful candidate will assist in maintaining the safety, security, discipline, and effective operation of the prison while supporting prisoner rehabilitation and reintegration initiatives. Key responsibilities are as follows. Supervise prisoners both within and outside the prison in accordance with prison regulations and operational instructions. Carry out security checks and searches as directed by the manager in charge of the shift. Maintain discipline, professionalism, and high ethical standards at all times. Observe, evaluate, and provide guidance and support to prisoners where necessary. Maintain accurate records and prepare reports as required. Safeguard prisoners and their property while respecting their rights and dignity. Provide appropriate care and support to prisoners identified as being at risk of self-harm. And participate actively in prisoner rehabilitation and reintegration programs. The applicant should possess a secondary school education with at least 3 CXC or GCE O-level passes, or possess a recognized trade qualification or relevant experience in the security field. Have no criminal convictions in this jurisdiction or elsewhere. Be able to give instructions effectively and establish professional relationships with prisoners. Be capable of working within the environment of a prison or correctional institution. Be able to work effectively as part of a team. Possess strong written and oral communication skills. Have a valid driver's license, and the ability to operate a manual transmission vehicle would be considered an asset. Must be willing to work on a rota system, including weekends and public holidays. Must maintain confidentiality and professionalism at all times. Must provide satisfactory police record, and a medical fitness certificate is required. The appointment will be made on a permanent basis and will be subject to a probationary period of 2 years. The salary scale for this position is R31 to R26, that is, EC$39,708 to EC$47,508 per annum. The deadline for application is October 5th, 2026.
3: The Land Registry received an application on the 8th day of June by Adelina Truitt and Terence Bramble in his capacity as the alternate executor of the estate of Wilston Lionel Truitt, both of Jones Hill, Montserrat, for prescriptive title to a portion of parcel of land recently presently registered to Christopher James Bramble of Woodlands, and more particularly described as Block 1311, Parcel 83, in the St. Peter's Registration Section. Take further notice that the portion of parcel of land claimed is situated next to the following parcels of land. On the northwest, southwest, by Block 1311, Parcel 84, registered to Louisa Gerald, Richard Gerald, Rosemary Andrew, and Judith Gerald. On the southwest, Block 1316, Parcel 35, registered to Margaret Allen, Gladwin S. Allen, Delbert Allen, and Shauna Allen. On the northeast, by the public road. Members of the public may object to the granting of the application within 6 weeks of the 25th day of August 2026 by lodging an objection with the Registrar of Lands, setting out the grounds of your objection. Members of the public are informed that if you fail to make any objection to the said application, the Registrar of Lands may proceed to grant the application for prescriptive title without further notice. The said application may be inspected by you or your attorney at the Land Registry from Monday to Friday between the hours of 8 a.m. and 2 p.m.
0: All right, so ZGB's afternoon time now, 6 minutes on the hour of 3 o'clock. Albert Thomas, you're asked to get in contact with the General Post Office at 491-2457 urgently. That is Albert Thomas. You need to get in contact with the General Post Office as soon as possible on 491-2457. 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

0: Good afternoon. I'm Keola Green, and this is Newswatch, which comes to you in association with Johnny's Mega Fashions and TSO.
1: 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Telephone numbers 491-2685 and 491-7484.
0: The government of Munsuret has identified three areas for the establishment of orchards. Minister of Agriculture, the Honourable John Patrick Osborne, says the orchards will be established in Corkhill, the Groves Estate and Thompson Field as part of the government's drive towards food sovereignty. Mr. Osborne noted that the ministry staff have already begun preparing the necessary planting materials to launch the project. The details in the news at 6 this evening.

Regionally, Guyana has urged Venezuela to abide by the forthcoming International Court of Justice ruling on their border controversy in keeping with obligations under the UN Charter. President Dr. Irfan Ali made the appeal while addressing the 81st session of the UN General Assembly under the theme, A Multilateralism Equal to the Demands of a Changing Age. Venezuela has laid claim to the Essequibo region, an area of 159,500 square kilometers, making up about two-thirds of Guyana's total landmass, which was awarded to then-British Guiana under the 1899 Paris Arbitral Award. Ali said Guyana has consistently pursued a peaceful settlement of the controversy, describing the 1899 award as the full, perfect, and final settlement of the border. Internationally, the Israeli government plans to pay companies in illegal settlements up to 200,000 shekels or $54,000 following a commitment by European countries to ban their goods amid escalating human rights abuses against Palestinians in the occupied West Bank. Roy Fisher, head of Israel's Foreign Trade Administration at the Ministry of Economy and Industry, told Israeli media outlet Calculist that it has to set up a dedicated team to help companies operating in illegal settlements find alternative markets, including the Philippines, India, the United Arab Emirates, Chile, and Argentina. And in sports, CWI is set to announce that the regional 50-over tournament, their marquee white ball event, will be scrapped for this year. The sponsorship partnership ended early this year and the deal was not renewed. Therefore, CWI does not have the withdrawal to put on the event that was being planned for Antigua in November. In that slot, CWI are looking to play the qualifiers of the Pan Am Games, which would then be the qualifiers for the Olympics 2028. And that was Newswatch, which came to you in association with Johnny's Mega Fashions and TSO. On behalf of ZGB's news team, I am Keola Green, wishing you a pleasant day.

0: Kavar Sports Talk right here on ZJB Radio. It's the sports program from the Pavilion for today, Thursday, the 24th day of September in the year 2026. It's yours truly, Little Lenny, and of course I'll be joined by Brother Kenton Weeks and Damon Williams a bit later on. But I do have inside the studio none other than Brother Kenford Samuel. Welcome back, sir, for another week, and good afternoon.
1: Yeah.
0: You're good, you're live, tell us. Yeah, don't know what's happening on that side. Don't know what's happening, but he's in. Is Brother Kenford Samuel going to try and work on that as we get set for Laverne's nutritional tips? And of course, we'll be looking at what's happening locally, regionally, and on the international scene. So you don't go anywhere. Stick around and find out what's happening in the sports world. It's now time for Laverne's nutritional tips.
2: Good afternoon. How are you doing? Me good enough. Me covered by the graces of God and His mercies and His protection. Me can't complain. I never make sense to complain. Can anybody listen? No, so me not complain. But anyways, let me tell you what happened to me. Sometimes they say, no, you have to open your hand. You can't get your hand locked. If your hand locked tight, how you will get anything? You have to open your hand. And when your hand open, I give, you will get. Anyways, here yeah, me go to the shop yesterday. Me go to the shop yesterday for go buy 2 sketch pads for my daughter. So me go to the stationery office. Let me talk about it. So me went to the stationery office yesterday. And me pick up the sketch pad. And when me there, me see some beautiful diary. And me tell her the color nice. And even for this year, no next year, so I get ahead of myself. But me now get ahead of myself because I pray to God for carry me and protect me so I could see 2027. But me tell you, the diary, they look so beautiful. Me just, it's a pity me come to buy 2. But what me want to do with 2 diary in 2027, I want me to write to the wall. So anyways, me settle up on one nice peachy orange color, the green one, sweet me too, no. But guess what, me only going there for buy 2 sketch pad and me only me walk with $50. So when me see the diary now, me have to go back out to the car and get me more money. So me say, let me come with me purse and the bankyard. Would you believe that when me come back, Uncle Johnny there give me one bottle? Listen, I saw the bottle sexy. You don't want to see how the bottle sexy and the bottle come now one little box. He asked me if me know about this year. Listen, our hydrogen water bottle. Me know nothing about no hydrogen water, because you know me all about the natural stuff and all them good things. So me know about no hydrogen water bottle. If you see how the bottle sexy, but guess what? Me plug me in there yesterday, but me no me fully understand the battle. At this man, me realize the battle upside down. Can me try to figure out why they say the water supposed to a bubble and a come up and me no see nothing a bubble a come up. Poor me. When you not accustomed to things, daddy, the battle supposed to flip upside down so the bubble could come up and aerate and put hydrogen in the water. Me none of that. Me got the battle upside down. But them say the hydrogen water is antioxidant water. I mean, now we go coming to do all my research yet. But them say hydrogen could be one of the best antioxidants for our health. Yes. So them say hydrogen water are one of the best antioxidant water because molecular hydrogen has been shown to search and neutralize some of the most toxic free radicals in our bodies. Them also say improve immune and metabolic health. Because drinking 2 to 3 liters of hydrogen-rich water a day is like eating plates of superfoods, keeping your energy levels high and your immune system strong. So imagine drinking H2 water while eating superfoods at the same time. Imagine what that will do for your health. So them say. Them also say research and studies reveal that hydrogen-rich water supports cellular recovery, weight loss, boosts energy, and is anti-aging from the inside out. No, them also gonna and for tell you the how drinking molecular hydrogen water daily doesn't just boost post-workout recovery and physical endurance. It also supports better memory, deeper sleep, and total mind-body performance. Then I go on, well, yeah. Good afternoon and welcome to Laverne's Nutritional Tip, a program geared at giving useful and informative advice on health and overall well-being. I am Laverne Reiner. Well, you know, me really may go talk about something else, you know. But seeing that me get the water bottle, me go just talk about water today. Because would you believe that we're in the hurricane season? You know what happens when we're in the hurricane season? Never mind the little bit of rain that we get now. Because trust me, me and I are grateful. Me do a little small little plant, you know, this and that and the other. But me and I are grateful for the little bit of rain we drop. Because you know how we just come out to somewhat of a drought. And I believe I'm still in there. But we're in the hurricane season, and you know, in the hurricane season, it is usually hot, really hot and dry because they say the hurricanes, them feed off the heat. Let me tell you how the other day me should have paid attention. Come I listen to my phone and my phone tell me limit exposure because the UV rays are going to be really high. So my daughter just barely start back school and me said, there's no way when the bus lander up at Western Union, I will let her walk home because I didn't have the car. I can't let her walk home in the heat. So I hear time in her and me go out, me couple ice water, me phone, me key, and one umbrella. But me so clever. Me walk gun up the road with the umbrella like cane. Instead of me open the umbrella, put the umbrella over my head, me gun up the road with the umbrella and my hand like cane. You know, walking from up here by the radio station to almost up there by the spot. You know, when me almost reach this spot, two girls are coming on the road tell me lay a gun down the other side by the garage. And me a call and now madam phone pan silent. So back down and a me and two me get. Peace and Pepper decide how they follow me. No matter how much time I send them back, they now go back. So me, Peace and Pepper. Anyhow, and now I still don't open the umbrella. So sweat a bust my forehead. I'm going to open the umbrella and I'm going back down the road for meet up to Leah on the next side. So me, you know, the good mother that maybe me go open the umbrella and put the umbrella over she and I come. You know, by the time I reach up here, me realize me hat, me back sweat down, the cap them a pant, me forget a little water because then they let them go pass out and me they, me just that me not a pant, but me know me a pant. Anyhow, me they sit up on the veranda cool off. No soon later than that, Maha come. You know, me out there on the veranda, my hand see me. I saw me burn up in the short space of time, me walk from up here to up there. Me burn up black. So me come, then my heart ask me if me day long time. Me ask you where me, if me day long time, you never see me. She not see me there on the veranda at like midnight. So be careful out there with the sun. And because the place is extra hot, we're going to be speaking about water today. All right? So welcome to the nutritional tip. We're going to be speaking about the importance of water, especially in these days when it's really hot and the UV rays are super high. So my question to you, in extremely hot days or on extremely hot days when the UV rays are super high, is it important to drink water? Is water the best choice for you? Drinking enough water is critical during extreme ultraviolet days because high solar radiation accelerates how quickly your body loses fluid and damages your skin. I tell all you already, I left coconut on my veranda for must about half an hour. And when I come back, the sun done bust all of them. I'm out there cussing up and I say, I saw me buy the coconut if I judge man bust. I mean, I realize now me catch myself, me come to blame judge man because I shake all of them and they had in water. And when me come back in half an hour to 45 minutes, every single one of the nut them bust. So if the sun could burst the shells of the coconut like that, imagine our skin. So once again, drinking enough water is critical during extreme ultraviolet days because high solar radiation accelerates how quickly your body loses fluid and damages your skin. So while UV levels measure radiation rather than heat, extreme UV days typically coincide with intense sunlight and high temperatures, creating severe physical stress. Proper hydration protects your body from the inside out through several key mechanisms, and these include 1. Accelerates skin recovery and minimizes sunburn damage. So when your skin is exposed to extreme or intense UV rays, it can become inflamed, leading to a sunburn. A sunburn literally draws fluid away from the rest of your body toward the skin's surface. So drinking ample amounts of water replenishes lost moisture, helps your skin heal faster, and prevents the systemic dehydration that often accompanies severe sun exposure. Now, 2, you can prevent severe dehydration and heat illness. So intense sunlight and UV exposure causes your body to sweat rapidly to keep your core temperature inside stable. So if you do not replace those fluids, you risk running into dehydration, which can quickly escalate into heat exhaustion or life-threatening sunstroke or heat stroke. Now, 3, drinking water on extremely high UV days maintains cardiovascular and brain function. So as you lose water through sweat, your total blood volume drops, forcing your heart to pump harder to circulate blood and cool you down. So keeping your fluids high ensures your brain receives a steady supply of oxygen and nutrients, because we know that blood carries oxygen. And if your blood level drops, that means your oxygen levels will also drop, and which prevents the headaches, dizziness, and cognitive fatigue common on high sun days. You also 4, preserves the skin barrier function. So extreme UV exposure damages cellular structures and strips the skin of its natural moisture, leaving it dry and compromised. So drinking water helps maintain the internal elasticity and hydration of your skin cells, supporting your body's first line of defense against environmental elements. So once again, you're drinking water on high UV days to accelerate skin recovery and minimize sunburn damage, to prevent severe dehydration and heat illness, to maintain cardiovascular and brain function, and to preserve the skin barrier function. And there are some best hydration practices for high UV days. You must never wait for thirst. So thirst is a late stage sign that your body is already running low on water. Sip water consistently throughout the day. 2, replenish your electrolytes. And we know coconut is a master for electrolytes replenishment. So if you're sweating heavily under the sun, you are losing crucial minerals like sodium and potassium alongside water. So consider integrating this electrolyte powder, but we don't need that when you have coconut water, to maintain your body's fluid balance. You also avoid dehydrating fluids, so you steer clear of alcohol and heavy caffeine as they act as diuretics. Diuretics pull water out of your system and will cause your body to expel water faster. So keep in mind that open bodies of water, like the pools or the ocean, reflect up to 10% of the UV rays back at you. So if you're swimming to stay cool, your UV exposure usually increases, making high quality broad spectrum sunscreen and internal hydration doubly important. So let me do that once more. If you're going to swim, so you're going to the sea or you're going to a swimming pool because you're hot and you want to cool off, you got to remember that these bodies of water reflect 10% of the UV rays back at you. Therefore, this makes UV exposure more increased. So you might need a broad spectrum sunscreen and you'll want to double up on your water for the fact that 10% of the UV rays will be reflected back at you. So we're going to end today with a coconut berry hydration smoothie. Okay, so a coconut berry hydration smoothie. And this calls for 1.5 cups of coconut water, 1 cup frozen berries of your choice, 1 cup of spinach, 2 cups of seedless watermelons, but you could get the watermelons with the seeds and pick out the seeds. Nothing wrong with grinding a couple seeds too, because, you know, we want to try and avoid those fruits that are grown without the seeds because they've been manipulated. So let me start again. The coconut berry hydrating smoothie has 1.5 cups of coconut water, 1 cup frozen berries, 1 cup of spinach, 2 cups of watermelon, and 1/2 cup plain or flavored yogurt. So 1.5 cups coconut water, 1 cup frozen berries, 1 cup of spinach, 2 cups of water, 1.5 cups coconut water, 1 cup frozen berries, 1 cup of spinach, 2 cups of watermelon, and 1/2 cup of plain or

0: Now the yogurt adds a creamy consistency as well as some sugar and salt, which actually makes the water absorb more efficiently. So the cells of the digestive tract absorb more water when coupled with sodium and sugar when compared to plain water on its own. And that is why sports drinks contain both water and salt. So we would have ended with a coconut berry hydrating smoothie, which would have incorporated coconut water, berries, spinach, watermelon, and plain or flavored yogurt. And you would have blended everything together until smooth and drink. As I leave you today, don't forget to live good. Walk good, live good. Open your hand. I'm going to tell you, if you lie down on your back and make people make you do a mat. But live good. Open your hand. If you open your hand to give, the same hand we open will receive. So we want to thank Uncle Johnny today for inspiring today's program. The water bottle reminded me to speak on water because it's extremely hot. So do have a blessed, productive, safe, and enjoyable day until we meet again.
1: I tell you. Good afternoon to you, Sister Laverne Reiner. Hope that you're blessed, you're good. And another topical conversation, really, in terms of water and the use of water. And of course, it's been pretty hot. The days have been really, really hot. The nights have been cool enough. But the days, yeah, real hot. But I say good afternoon to Brother Kenford Samuel, hoping that you're hearing me loud and clear now. Are you hearing me, sir?
2: Yes, sir.
1: All right. Good to go. Good afternoon and welcome back.
2: Good afternoon, Lenny. Good afternoon to the listening public, near and far. I'm glad to be back.
1: Indeed. Right. Now, I'm not going to drill you, but I'm just going to ask you, in terms of what Sister Laverne mentioned, are you a lover of water?
2: Yes, I am. I am in that sun, Lenny, boy. That sun she speaks about. So, H2O is one of my, as you can see here. So, if you can tell the public what you see here in my hand.
1: I see a juice bottle.
2: And what you see inside. Clear as ever.
1: Oh, it's clear?
2: Yes. Yes, Lenny, I must have this all the time. I must have water. And as you know, I don't know if you feel it outside. I'm in that sun almost it's 5 hours a day. Especially now. So it's real hot outside.
1: Wow.
2: So,
1: you know, some folks, Kenford, they mention that they can't drink water. Or they can only drink flavored water and so forth. You have heard that conversation before,
2: yes, I
1: right?
2: have. Yes, I have.
1: Now, as you look deep into what Sister Laverne mentioned, now, you're a coach, eh?
2: Yeah.
1: You tell me if I'm going wrong. I have Sister, I know that Sister Laverne is listening. Some folks say when it's hot, to cool yourself down, it's better to drink tea than water. Have you heard that conversation before?
2: Tea. What type of tea?
1: Just tea well, on a whole.
2: You want me to go into the England, but not when it's hot. Not for me. I can't say. But room temperature water or anything. And I think she mentioned something about the intake of fluids in a watermelon.
1: Right.
2: And I wasn't a fan of watermelon. But through these hot times, I'm telling you, Lenny, a lovely watermelon quenches that thirst. But the tea, I am not on that because it's already hot.
1: That's what I know. But some folks say when it's hot, it's better to drink tea and it keeps you cool than trying to. You know, they say that cold water doesn't really quench your thirst.
2: No. Cold water is just, I think it's a mind and body thing, and everyone's body is made up different. So.
1: But then, you see, Kenford, this conversation can go on for the next 2.5 hours.
2: Trust
1: because
2: me. It's interesting.
1: When you really think about water on a hold. Now, Laverne said that she went up the road for her daughter using her, well, her umbrella was a cane instead of being used for what it was supposed to be used for. But in terms of you're outside, let's say you're outside, you're on the construction site, and you have your flask, you know, and you have your ice water in it. Do you know that you'll consume more water when it's cold than when it's cool? Because the more you drink the cold water, it's the more your body calling for it.
2: Yes, yes.
1: But if you drink the room temperature water, as you mentioned, you'll have maybe 4 less cups if it was cold. You understand what I'm saying?
2: And sometimes you drink some of the intake, some of this water.
3: Mm-hmm.

0: And he comes right back out. So yes. He's saying, correct me.
1: You know when you urinate?
0: Yes.
1: And it's nice and clear.
0: Not all the time, but
1: I'm just saying, when it's nice and clear, you know that, well, I've had a lot of water and it's good. You know, but when it's dark, you know that, hey, come
0: something
1: on.
0: Something is wrong.
1: Yeah, you need to and get some water.
0: And then he has that scent.
1: Yes.
0: But so, and the construction site, I think...
1: Maybe we should drill Sister Laverne in a bit more. I'm going to call her and talk a bit more on the water. I'm going to ring her and see if I can get her. Because this is a nice little conversation this afternoon, you know. So I'm going to try and get her. I'm hoping that she is
0: available
1: mm-hmm. for a nice little talk. And of course, but what
0: some
1: what
0: of those
1: saying?
0: Construction workers... Mm-hmm. I used to do a little sunstruction. I don't call that construction. Sunstruction. And I respect those guys out there in that sun doing their thing. And once before, when I used to go with the more experienced guys who know, they used to say, when you come here, I think it was in the cheese pan. Correct me if I'm wrong out there. They used to have it in the cheese pan with lime and some brown sugar. Or the brown sugar water. And trust me, Lenny, when you have that, you don't really need no ice. Just chill.
1: Mm-hmm. But you
0: that
1: know,
0: helps on the job site.
1: Yeah, we have her. And we hold her for about 5-6 minutes or so. Mm-hmm. Sister Laverne, we want to do an extended period this afternoon because the water is so topical. And of course, you know, so many things can be said about, you know, having water on a whole. And I know you just sent me a message, so I want you to mention what you sent to me just now in terms of the urine and so forth.
2: Mm-hmm. I was telling you that the urine should always be clear.
1: Mm-hmm.
2: If your urine is not clear, it means that it is concentrated, which means that you're not consuming a lot of water. So if your urine is almost like the water, it means that you would have had sufficient, and it also flushes out toxins out of your system. So the clearer your urine is, the better it is for you.
1: I see. So let's go back to the first thing that I would have mentioned to Kenford in terms of folks not loving water from the tap or natural water. They have to have it flavored. What's your take on that?
2: Well, I'm saying to each his own, because, you know, our body is 70% water, so you definitely need water. And some persons have difficulty just sitting and drinking regular water, so that is why some persons might put lemon in there, they might put cucumber, they might put mint and other flavorings in there. Mm-hmm. If that is how you can drink your water, once you're consuming the water, I would say go for it.
1: Mm-hmm.
2: But water is always important, and we need it because our body needs it to function.
1: Mm-hmm.
2: It flushes out toxins, as I would have said. And so you have to, and especially in these times where it's really hot, and you're sweating, and you're losing moisture. When you speak, when you breathe, it's essential to replace it. So ensuring that you have a lot of water is important. But if you have to flavor it in order to consume it, make sure it's nothing that's going to take away from it. So you're not putting anything in there that's sweet. If it's a little bit of lemon, or if it's, some people put cinnamon in there, some people put cloves, some people put mint.
1: Mm-hmm.
2: If it's going to help you to consume more water, why not?
0: Mm-hmm. Yeah.
1: But what about now? Mm-hmm. Let's turn our attention to natural resources. Now, I don't want to say the cheaper way, but Laverne, you know, us in Montserrat, we're proud of our water. We can put our mouth to the top and have a nice mouthful of water, if I may say. But others just can't do it. They speak about the chlorine and they have to have bottled water. What's your take on that now? Is it good to drink from the top?
2: I consume my water from the top. As a matter of fact, I don't drink bottled water because, to me, these bottled water have a type of taste. I don't know what it is. To me, it seems like it tie up your mouth. So I don't drink bottled water. No matter where I go, you go to workshops and they're giving you bottled water. I prefer my water from the tap, or I would do as my dad used to, because I used to have to go over to Runway Guts and get the water from over there. So you go. I see a lot of people stopping daily on their way to work or whatever to get their water. But a little bit of chlorine is good. I suppose it. I guess maybe they put it to sanitize or whatever the water, disinfect the water depending on where it's coming from. But I drink my tap water. I can't. You don't know where these water. So coming from that's bottled, because I remember one time in Canada, this guy had water and saying it was bottled water, and when they caught themselves and see where he was getting it from, it wasn't from any good source. Mm-hmm. So I would say drink your local water, get some water from Runway Gut. If you don't, if you're worried about the chlorine,
1: yeah,
2: which is good, get the water from Runway Gut, which is coming up from the soil, and you don't have to worry about the chlorine and what other additives may be added to it. Just use the regular tap water for cooking, but if you're consuming water, get it from Runway Gut.
1: Mm-hmm. And you know you can still boil your water and yes, so forth, and or put on a yes, filter and get it yes, filtered. But you know yes, sometimes the chlorine, the water is a bit heavy to Laverne.
2: It's white. Yeah. Sometimes you could smell it.
0: Yes.
2: I would, if it's strong like that, I wouldn't say to go and drink because sometimes you open the pipe and it's quite white. Mm-hmm. You have to settle for a while before it comes back clear. I'm not sure why it's like that, but something has to kill us, I think.
1: Right, but Sister Laverne, you mentioned about going up to the road for Leah and so forth. Yeah. Now, when you're out in the hot sun, we were speaking just now, myself and Kenford, and we were talking about, you know, cold water doesn't really quench your thirst. It like it earns, like you need more water when you finish with a bottle of cold water. Now, speak to us on that. Which is the better one?
2: Listen, when it's hot, I'm not gonna lie. When it's hot, I like a cold water. I don't know if it's the cold going down my throat.
1: Laverne, hold that thought. We have a call coming in. Someone is joining the conversation. So we say
0: underwater conversation.
1: Yeah, underwater conversation. Okay. Wow. ZJB, good afternoon and welcome to the conversation.
3: Good afternoon, Larry. I'm listening to the program and I have to jump in here a little bit on this water business.
1: Mm-hmm.
3: Here's my version of it.
1: Yes,
3: I've listened to someone who's been knowledgeable of water,
1: mm-hmm,
3: and they're raking the water based on all of these companies that put out bottled water.
1: Mm-hmm.
3: And Poland Spring and many of the others, the most expensive water is supposed to be the worst. They said the best water is actually tap water, and if you have one of those filters that you could pour the water into, mm-hmm, is that almost like a mug with a filter in it.
1: Yeah.
3: They said that happened to be the best water. And I could recall many years ago, someone mentioned that bottled water, they take out all the nutrients out of the water. That's why the water could stay for thousands of years, and you never get any moss or anything, because there's actually nothing in it.
1: Mm-hmm. Right.
3: So I think that, and I believe the best water is water in a chinny bush. when you fold it and catch the water out at Runway Gut, or any river or spring water that's running in Munster, that's the best water. Let me know what I would like to hear what you guys think, and maybe other people might want to come in and give their version.
1: Indeed. Thank you very much, caller.
3: You're welcome.
1: Yeah, bye-bye. Right, so they had it, that call, speaking about in America and so forth, that mm-hmm, the water, they take all the minerals out. And
2: yeah, and, that is and why so I'm forth, telling you the water tastes like you're tying up your mouth. Mm-hmm. I don't know how people could drink the bottled water. It just tastes strange. It doesn't taste normal.
0: Mm-hmm.
2: There's something wrong with it.
0: And strangely, the other day I was talking to some of the students.
1: About water?
0: Water. Because back in the day when we used to hunt from Ogaros.
1: Mm-hmm.
0: One day we did a dive because we didn't have a boat. Something was wrong with the boat.
1: Mm-hmm.
0: And anyone that knows Ogaros, we dive from Ogaros, go right around.
1: Mm-hmm.
0: And along the beach coming around, there are springs, Lenny,
1: mm-hmm,
0: that you can get the natural water from the stone. You could see the greenery.
1: Mm-hmm.
0: Following the track to the beach line and coming around to that whole beach line, coming to Langrong, there are so many springs on that side.
1: Mm-hmm.
0: My uncle can tell you about it, the great scriber.
1: Mm-hmm.
0: He can tell you about some of those springs as well. And Lenny, you go, the water is so cool.
1: Mm-hmm.
0: Cool, like it came out of a fridge, and the taste.
1: Right.
0: These water that we have in the shop, nothing, supermarkets, they're nothing compared to the natural springs that we have around Montserrat. And I think I heard on the radio last night, our minister was talking about bottling water.
1: Mm-hmm.
0: And my main concern, how do we keep it on the shelf for shelf life?
1: Mm-hmm.
0: If we're going to do that with juice and these different, how can we get... What can we put inside? Or, you know, I know we have to keep it natural. Mm. But one thing I can say, glass bottles.
1: Glass bottles.
0: Yeah, it's going to be a little, you know, but then we have to try something. If we can manufacture our own bottles. Oh,
1: we used to have our own water here, right?
0: Yes.
1: Emerald Springs and the one by Howe. My goodness, it evade me somewhat. How you know?
0: Yeah.
1: Laverne, you remember the name of that water?
2: I am not too sure, but I know exactly what you're speaking about.
1: Yes, so we had that and we had Emerald Springs. For somebody else.
0: Someone will call and fill in. But yes.
1: Help us out, yes.
0: But we have that natural water here. Mm-hmm. And talking about it and the young people are saying, no, I said yes. Mm-hmm. So and I ate a raw conch, mm-hmm, and had my water and we went back into the sea to shoot fish. Mm-hmm. So, you know.
2: The raw conch.
0: Yeah.
2: But you clean it up properly.
0: Huh? We clean it. Yeah, man. We're proper Kingsale, you know. Kingsale we're from now. So we're proper in that sense when it comes to those things, you know.
1: But
2: you put some lime on it to tenderize it.
0: Not there. Mm-mm, no lime. No lime. Remember, we're diving. Mm-hmm. Okay. So you just collect two, come out, eight. Back into the water to dive again. And I'm saying we didn't have a boat, yeah? Mm-hmm. Okay. So I don't know about some of these, Uncle Jim, Uncle Shetty, wherever you are. They know what's going on. Going around this island and diving, you know we were in a good. We were real fit, Lenny, at that time.
1: You know, Laverne,
0: it was the water.
1: This conversation is so exciting.
0: Yeah.
1: You know, many folks know. We're going to get back to the part with the coal and cool water part. But you know that so many folks right now, they have these Stanley cups.
0: Yeah.
1: And it's a good thing. And what the ones called, they have the measurement around the thing.
2: Oh, the ones that tell you what
0: time how much to drink.
1: Yes. Maybe we should do a challenge. You know, I know the Ministry of Health, you're part of it as well, Laverne, the Ministry of Health, having salad week this week.
0: Mm-hmm.
1: You know,
2: okay.
1: So maybe one of these weeks, I don't know what the health promotion has in store for us, but maybe a water. You know what people folks overdrink. You know, I'm just saying that could work because so many folks have these Stanley cups and the big bottle of water, yeah, saying, "Okay, when you reach on the bottom, time to refill." And I don't know, something that can be worked
0: it's
1: on.
0: Good man,
1: something that can be worked on. What do you think, Sister Laverne?
2: It sounds good. We need to drink a lot of water because a lot of us would be a lot more healthier. I guess you probably wouldn't have so much of the high blood pressure because you would flush out some of the salts out of your system. Because when you see things are passing out in your urine, it means that there's too much in your system. So if you're drinking a lot of water, you will get rid of them. You flush out some of the sugar, you flush out some of the salt,
1: mm-hmm,
2: and then you don't have the excess sugar buildup and the excess salt buildup. So yeah, encourage people to drink more water. I know sometimes the schools will have a water day, no juice on a certain day, and we need to do that. Or on days that is sports, you tell them not to bring the salty snacks because, you know, they're going to be dehydrated and more fruits and more focus on the water. So we got to start somewhere. It's too eradicated because we have a lot of hypertension and we have a lot of diabetes on islands. So we have to start somewhere by encouraging people to drink their water. And not only is water good because it fills your stomach, especially if you're eating greens, and so the water adds to it and it bulks up your stomach, so you eat less, you're not eating as much. If you're drinking water, it holds space in your stomach and keeps you filled a lot longer.
1: Indeed. Well, let's hear from the two guys who are coming from the hot sun and the Thursday afternoon run to get here on time. They might be thirsty as well. Kenton Weeks and Damian Williams, are you guys thirsty?
4: Once again, I think about the smoothie, really.
0: Yeah. You know, we didn't get to that.
4: And coconut. And the way our sister be demonstrating on the radio in her pre-records. You don't even know if it's pre-record because she said, "Let's do something with coconut." And I'm okay, I need to get to the studio because, you know.
1: No worry, it's in the pipeline. It's in the pipeline. Boy. We're not going to limit ourselves to the first Thursday in the month of the last one. We're just going to do it as a surprise.
4: We're shifting it up.
1: Yeah. All right. But you guys haven't answered my question. You're thirsty?
4: Yes, I am.
0: No, I'm not thirsty.
4: I am. Well, I am thirsty for some water. I just drank off my second bottle for the day. But yeah, it's quite hot outside, I must say.
0: Humid.
4: And I've been following the discussion. Uh-huh. Yes, and it's a very powerful discussion, especially with the whole urine and flavored water and stuff. I can't get flavored water drink, to be honest.
0: No?
4: I prefer to just drink the water straight like that. So when you hear people talking about seltzer water and all of these fashionable things, you know? Yeah. I just prefer my straight water.
5: Mm. Once LeBron James drinks something, everybody gonna want to drink it.
0: Yeah, marketing machine. Eh?
5: Yeah.
1: What about you, Kenty, in terms of the water intake?
5: Not bad, you know. I was visiting someone earlier today, and I got a nice glass of coconut water. And so forth. But I like water. In terms of to rehydrate, it's less a necessity. Mm. I don't have a problem with it. My splash. Splash a little lime juice in it. Yes.
1: Yeah, just today, my mom decided she wanted some lime in the water and just chill it and have it just like that, you know? So,
5: yeah. It's refreshing.
1: But, Laverne, back to the conversation.
5: Oh, wait, before Laverne, what about that? I remember one time you did something with the cucumber.
0: Yes.
5: How's that one go again? Cucumber with a little bit like cucumber lemonade or something like that?
2: Cucumber lemonade. Yes, and you could do watermelon. Like now it's hot, you can juice your watermelon and juice other fruits and put in there, and you can, so you don't have to add any sugar, but you just get your local fruits like that and juice them. And but we did the cucumber lemonade with a bit of ginger and a little bit of sugar, and so, and it's quite refreshing because, you know, cucumber has a lot of fluid.
5: So it replenishes
2: the system. Structured water.
1: But Laverne, what do you really think about it? Ginger is so powerful. You take about six. If you just use little ginger,
5: not the ginger in the shop right now.
1: They're weak, ain't it?
0: Weak, man. A whole ginger you're using now.
5: And it's big for nothing.
0: Sorry over there.
1: But it's all good. Now, Laverne, in terms of the you know, to quench your thirst and being out in the heat, what's your favorite water then?
2: I like a bit of cold water. I don't know if it's because it's hot, and I guess when the water hits my system, it kind of shocks it a little bit, and I feel good, I feel a little cool. But I'm thinking to myself, if I had to have room temperature water on a hot day, I don't think I would get the satisfaction I need. And sometimes when you drink the cold water, you find yourself that you might overdo, because like you're calling for more and more. Sometimes you catch yourself, you overdo on the water. But for me, on a hot day, I think I like a bit of chilled water. It kind of gives me a bit of satisfaction on a really hot day to have some cool water, some kind of water with some kind of ice in it. So that is my taste, really.
1: As I said, we can talk about this all afternoon. But when, let's say, for example, you get up in the morning and, you know, sometimes you go to the bathroom, you know, midnight, whatever time, and you find yourself in the fridge drinking cold water, now your body is hot. Is that a good practice?
2: No, I wouldn't say that. It's best you have a bottle of water beside your bed so that when you come out the washroom, you could drink it. I wouldn't say, because it's like you're shocking your system.
1: Oh, boy.
2: Because you would have just gotten up out the bed. First, when you look at the draft, we're going to be free.
1: No, I'm still alive and I'm still good. I'm still alive and I'm still good, but it's just because a bad habit, though.
2: You come out to your warm bed and you open in the fridge to expose yourself. So my grandmother would have said, mind you, get a draft.
0: Yeah,
2: you're accustomed to it. But I would say, put the bottle of water by your bedside.
1: And then in
2: the night, and just sip it and crawl back in your bed.
1: I don't know. It's not going to quench you. I don't know.
2: The water you want.
1: Yeah, the cold water.
2: It doesn't wake you up and then you have to settle in again.
1: Nope. Go straight back in and continue.
4: Mm-hmm. Exactly.
1: It doesn't bother me at all. I go straight back in and continue. So I don't know. I just wanted to know if it's a real bad practice. But let me see. Somebody said it's some messages here. Lenny, cold water is not good for your system. No. So there's someone saying that cold water is not good for us. Yeah, but it's the topic of the day, and the topic this afternoon inside the Laverne Nutritional Tip segment was water. That's why we're just continuing on it. So your final words, Laverne, for today. I know you did your pre-recorded segment, but as Damon said, many folks would not have known that. But tell us your final words.
2: Okay, so I am just encouraging everyone to drink your water. It is really hot. Remember, you're losing water from your skin, when you speak, when you breathe. So, and it's important to know that our body is 70% water. You need water for your eyes, for many functions. So always make sure you have a bottle of water to drink. Do not wait until you're thirsty, because when you're thirsty, your body is already suffering. And that is your body's response by letting you know that you're thirsty. So always make sure you're sipping water throughout the day and you're never really thirsty, because then you might get dehydrated and there's a lot of complications that come with that. So ensure you're drinking water. You should be drinking water on a regular day, on a regular basis, and even more now that it's super hot and the UV rays are really high.
1: Indeed.
2: So that is it.
1: All right. Mm-hmm. Thank you so much, Sister Laverne.
2: You're welcome.
1: All right. Yeah. God bless. Right. Just an extended segment, guys, in terms of the intake of water, which is
5: Before a sign of dehydration is thirst, isn't it?
0: Mm-hmm.
5: So
1: I'm just sending a message.
0: When you go to bed.
1: Yeah, you guys check right now and see what I'm saying there. Right, good to go.
0: Yeah.
1: So that's that.
0: When you go to bed with that fan, I'm not sure if a lot of people realize.
4: Yes, I've been reading about that. I read about
0: very
4: it.
0: Very dangerous.
4: Week.
0: Yeah, very, very dangerous. That fan is circulating dust particles and everything and making the air. So a lot of times when you get up, you find that stuffy. You're thirsty and you're stuffy.
1: So when you sleep with a fan, it causes that to happen.
4: I'm glad Kenford brought this up, because I was just scrolling through the internet and I read about it. Basically, they're saying that just like how you make your bed, you should clean your fan.
0: Mm-hmm.
4: So if you change the sheets every week, you should clean the fan every week. But you know, sometimes you get so busy, you get so caught up doing other stuff around the house. The fan is not really a thing that you would put on your brain. Let me stop and clean the fan. So, but it's hot, so you need it. And it's either a fan or AC. And if you compare the costs, 99% is going to buy a fan because it's cheaper. So when you say one, you have to say the other, to be honest.
1: Definitely. So folks out there, clean your fans often to help reduce certain things. But not to turn the conversation, there's one last thing on this water conversation. Now, many say that they can't drink the flavored water. Someone said that they take all the minerals out of the water to preserve it or something like that. But then you have mineral water. You know about that, right?
0: Yeah. No, I'm not trusting bottles.
4: Yeah, so that's what I'm saying, right?
0: And then giving me
1: you
0: back
1: take
0: in a
1: the minerals
0: plastic
1: out,
0: bottle.
1: And then you have mineral water.
4: Yeah. But you see, these things are made by a lab.
1: Mm-hmm.
4: If I turn on my water, it comes straight from the spring, and we are blessed. We are in a blessed country to have that capability. So I just drink straight. I have the luxury of drinking straight. I'm drinking straight because here, what? For instance, you have strawberry water.
0: Mm-hmm.
4: What is in that strawberry? It's not real strawberry, I can promise you that. It's artificial.
1: Mm-hmm.
4: So when you say one, you have to say the other. You're taking in chemicals via one route rather than you have the perfect water in your country, well, in Montserrat. Mm. So I would always choose the pure water.
0: Yeah.
1: Well, that's that. And of course, we move on. And of course, we had rounders last weekend, guys. We had rounders last weekend. I know that Brother Kenford was there doing his thing. But we were supposed to have Sister Denelta this afternoon. But a bad flu is going around. I'm surprised my good friend Kenty is good for so far, because usually he's at the top
5: he's
1: of the list.
5: No, Lenny, you're the one always stuffing and sniffing and pulling up talking up in your head.
1: I know my reasons for that. But the DCYSS Rounders tournament continued on Sunday, September 20th, with three exciting games. In the first game, the National Audit Office went up against the Mull Renegades. National Audit Office scored 15 runs, while Mull Renegades finished with 8.5. National Audit Office therefore emerged victorious. In the second game, MSO Titans faced RMPS Fully Loaded, and MSO Titans scored 13.5, while RMPS Fully Loaded scored 10, giving MSO Titans the win. In the final game of the day, Health Dominators took on the ODG Enforcers, and the Health Dominators scored 14.1, while ODG Enforcers had 4 runs. Now, it all comes down to the finals this coming Sunday, the 27th of September. For the third place playoff, RMPS Fully Loaded will face ODG Enforcers. Then, in the championship final, it will be the MSO Titans versus Health Dominators.
0: Again.
1: So, with both teams battling for the championship title, So make sure you go on out and support your favorite team as we crown the 2026 DCYSS Rounders Tournament champions. So bring your rags, bring your flags, bring your energy, and come out and enjoy the action. And the games begin at 2 o'clock. So remember, in the final, well, for the third place game on Sunday, the 27th, we have RMPS Fully Loaded. They'll take on the ODG Enforcers, and then the grand final will see MSO Titans versus the Health Dominators. So something for you to do on Sunday coming. That's the 27th of September.
5: We're gonna find out if Niji is the real MVP.
0: Still standing. I think Cole is back.
5: Cole,
0: you told Niji, me you're going to recover, and you went back.
5: Niji plays with MSO, right?
1: Oh.
5: He went. And he's usually with Health.
6: With Health.
5: When Health won last time, Niji was there. So we're going to find out the Niji effect. We're going to see if there's a Niji effect. We will see. But I think he went to farm.
0: Yeah.
5: These are the two most experienced teams in the in the tournament. And they understand the game inside out.
0: Yes.
5: Cole by himself went on, could score a whole lot of rounders. Yeah. He's a good bowler. So, I haven't seen the games this year. Ken for them, the bowler for MSO, she was the best bowler for the last two tournaments.
0: Yeah, yes.
5: Is she still?
0: She still has it. The other day was a little frustrated with herself. She had to bowl a lot through the rounds, and a little frustrated. But I think sometimes they're not noticing that they're doing foot faults. You know, no bars touching the line, and then we have a lot of issues there with I think some of the teams don't understand the no ball. But other than that, the games are running, but Stasia is still one of the top bowlers. Yeah. And Cole, and look, the same two teams are in the final again.
5: Let me tell you how sports go. The persons who could defend the best usually wins.
0: Yeah.
5: So the people who have the best bowlers what have you, They're going to be a handful.
0: Yeah.
5: And I think they have enough power. It's going to be a good contest.
0: Yeah, it's good.
5: They do have good offensive players as well.
0: Yes.
5: So it's going to
0: very
5: be
0: very smart.
1: So you say it's a rethink of the final last year?
0: Last year.
5: Yeah.
0: Yes.
5: Yeah.
1: Oh, right.
5: Yeah.
1: I like that.
5: But no, Emerson wants it.
0: I hear what? That health. They always get to the finals, you know.
5: Health is like Amazon Warriors.
0: Yeah. Always get to
5: the
0: finals.
5: They've been to the finals and only won once.
0: Yeah. But determined, I think it can go anywhere on Sunday. You know, it's just for all the teams to keep their composure.
5: If they let, if MSO win, right? I'm going to tell somebody going to win. You know, it's going to be interesting.
0: Yeah.
5: I could hear the banter. I could hear it. I could feel it. But I think it could go either way.
0: Yeah.
5: I think it's open. You can't call it.
0: It's under the day.
5: I think last time, guys, it was that MSO was a fantastic team, but the moment got away from them early, and Health being experienced just pushed home the advantage.
0: Concentration was lost at the second base. I could remember.
5: Yes,
0: and someone
5: and in the outfield, I think there was a mishap with placement of fielders and so forth.
0: Mm-hmm.
5: But if you it's who blinks first.
0: Yeah.
5: Who blinks first? Are you going to forget to cover for second base? Are you going to forget the fundamentals and so forth?
0: Catching that first.
5: And I think that could be detrimental to a team or beneficial to another. So watch and see.
1: And it really brings the community together, right?
0: Yeah, I must say, like what they did this year, kind of thing, because the parking, not destroying the grass. So you park outside and you come in, so kind of a closer camaraderie inside, everyone can and discuss, and you know, everyone knowing. And one thing, they have a fan base up in the stand.
5: Yeah.
0: Boy.
5: Yeah.
0: Trust me, for ladies, Lenny. Why? Them vicious.
5: And them too. Damien knows about Lipmore Sailing Park. Somebody whisper, you could hear
0: you
5: it.
0: You could hear it at the end. You hear everything. And, you know?
5: I mean, when you play cricket over there, that's kind of fun. I hear somebody's jokes. Yeah. You miss feel a bar, you could hear the strokes from anywhere on the field.
0: Nice environment.
5: I think it's the best environment for sports.
0: Yeah, it's a nice environment. Mm-hmm.
5: There's a bit too small for cricket up, and so forth, but it's you. The crowd is on you.
0: Yeah,
5: the energy. Yeah.
4: Not really. It's just a little bit bigger than one part.
0: Yeah.
5: A little straight. Yeah. I think it's straight. Yeah. From the southern end. That's too
0: straight.
5: Yeah.
4: One part is big, you know.
5: No.
4: And people hold out at Sailing Park.
0: Yeah.
5: Especially to the southern end.
4: So that tells you a lot.
5: But I like Sailing Park.
0: Yeah, I like it.
5: I
0: had an idea for it. I'm just sorry that someone lost it, but we'll find it back.
5: I don't think it's hard to recreate that type of atmosphere.
0: It's too big and then open. Yeah. Yeah.
1: Right, so that's that, and we big up the DCYSS family for keeping the Rounders competition, you know, going. And we're into what, maybe year six or so? Could be. Mm-hmm.
3: Somewhere around there.
1: Yeah, we'll find out more. Yeah. Teacher Dinelta, all the best to you and the team there at the DCYSS. Now, guys, yesterday, all smiles for the football crew, the football family.
4: Definitely.
1: You know, and of course, we do it publicly. We send our condolences to Kelvin Pond with an E from the sports program. We send love to you, my brother. How are you doing?
6: Yeah, good afternoon, Lenny, and thank you very much.
1: No, you're wrong. Don't do it, Kelvin Pond with an E. I'm going to say it again. We're back live with you, so start all over.
6: Hey, good afternoon, everybody. I am truly grateful, and I thank you very much for those words, Lenny. Thank you very
1: much. You're still with Lenny. I don't know what's up. Maybe things might have changed somewhat, but it's all good. And of course, maybe that's what we needed, that smile, because many folks were, well, everyone, they were smiling yesterday with that victory against Turks and Caicos. So speak to us.
6: Yeah, well, it's something to build on, and the people are happy to see Montserrat back out and competing on the big stage. People are happy to see so many young demonstrations within the squad, a new head coach, a new direction, new management, just all around, just new stuff all around. And I think that is a cause for us to be happy, because I think that we are moving in the right direction.
1: Well, before we get into the game, around the table, guys, how was it for you yesterday?
4: Well, it was a joy for me. I was following on my phone from kickoff because my social media was flooding with videos and, you know, preparations and all of that stuff. So when I saw the first goal, it took me back a couple of years ago when we dominated that league. And then I'm just praying that, you know, this year we could go even a step further. Even if we get to meet Trinidad again or somebody like that, we can go another step. So it's like Kello said, it's a good start, and it's a good feeling, you know, a little small nation like us. And what I must say kudos to the management, because there's a lot of local, even young players amongst the team. And that is a great exposure for them, you know, playing with their counterparts and playing with their teammates that have a lot of experience, especially on the circuit in England and stuff. So that's a good trend for me going forward.
1: Mm-hmm. Kenford?
5: Yeah, I mean, it's always good to see Montserrat being represented. And kudos to FIFA, because it's one, it's a sport that we don't have to be reliant on. And the region,
4: right,
5: or what have you, it's purely Montserrat. And I think that's why it is, no matter where they are in the world, Monstrations tune in and follow what's happening with the Emerald Boys. So when you hear Victory and Monstrat being represented well and so forth, it always gives a warm feeling. And that's the super effect of sports. So kudos to the youngsters. Seeing some familiar names that we know. New names as well. So guys, I think it's a good start. Hopefully we could just, you know, go from strength to strength.
0: You see, he said it.
1: Yeah,
0: strength for strength. I just like to say kudos to the guys, and as Coach Keller said, new management and everything else. We can only go up, we can only learn, we can only take in everything and just build, rebuild, rebuild, and continue to rebuild. I like to say, on that note, I like to say good afternoon to Sabrina Allen, the mum of Nico Garden, and Miss Pauline Humphrey and the whole UK crew. I know they must be proud seeing, she must be proud seeing her grandson, and Sabrina Allen seeing her son back at it. I think it last time was 2024. Mm. Yes. And so, yes. And to the whole team, seeing our local boys that we know, looking at those guys in the jersey there, I know they're aching to get their chance. And I know once they get their chance, all of our boys will deliver.
1: Mm-hmm. Well, in terms of the high points in that game, Kello, speak to us on that, and maybe some of the lows, if any at all.
6: Well, honestly speaking, Lenny, I had a big problem getting on to watch the game steady yesterday, and because I was at the funeral, I had to be only watching the live school stream. But I watched the highlights last night when I went home. When I came home, sorry, I watched the highlights. For me, I saw a lot of positives. I saw, well, what stood out for me most was that they were playing direct football. And I think that in the past, the last two managers, they tried to play a little bit of fancy football, which I didn't think really suited the profile of players that we have. Not saying that they're not good players, but obviously. I prefer to see the route one football. We play in D half, we put it in D half, and we play in D half. We press them, we let them make mistakes. We counter them, we got them very quickly. So those are the things that I noticed yesterday, because straight from the kickoff, they went long.
1: Mm-hmm.
6: And for me, I am not saying that we are not capable of playing that kind of football, but we are not there yet. So we have to understand our strengths, and we have to play to our strengths. So what I was pleased of yesterday, the coaching staff, they just went back to basics, and they just let the guys do what they had to do. You understand?
1: And that's something like what you were trying in the Dominican Republic, right?
6: In the Dominican Republic, I only went back to that formation in the last game, because I did say I strayed away from my principles, trying to try other things that didn't really work for me. But I realized the coach yesterday, he set up in a simple 4-4-2 formation. 4-4-2 formation, you can't get that wrong. It's very, very hard for a team to get that wrong, especially a team full of professionals as well, too. Understand? So for me, it was very pleasing on the eye to see that this coach was not trying to experience and not trying to try all kind of different things. He just decided, oh, listen, we need to go out there and we need to get 3 points, and this is what we're going to do. So it was very pleasing for me to see that.
1: Mm-hmm. Around the table, anything, any highs from what you would have seen?
5: Well, like the defensive effort. I thought they could have probably scored a few more goals. If they've taken a bit more chances. So in the second game, next game, I hope they could be a bit more clinical in front of the goal, and keep up the defensive energy. And once you do that, you set yourself up, you put, at least give yourself a chance to win.
0: Indeed.
1: Kenford? Before we get in, let's take this call. ZJB, good afternoon. Welcome to the sports program.
7: Well, Lenny, I'm always welcome to the
1: Yeah, tell us, KG, why
7: you're I'm here in the newsroom and I'm listening to the conversation, and I just wanted to add and back up what Kello said as well. You can also see when the players are more comfortable. They're very much more comfortable playing with each other this time around.
1: Mm-hmm.
7: Being with them last year, a lot of them are back. They made the starting 11 this time, except for Lyle wasn't there last time, and Abraham, as well as Alex Dyer. But outside of that, everyone else, they're more comfortable with each other. They played with each other last time. And so you see that comfort showing out. You know, Lucas, he's always a great defender, so I love to see Lucas playing. And I think that, you know, our guys playing together more and being comfortable and being cohesive, I think we have a great chance this time around.
1: Mm-hmm. Thank you very much, Carla.
5: No, not Carla. No, she's another K.
8: She's another K.
1: Yeah.
8: And she's just a step away.
1: Thank you very much. Yeah.
5: Yeah, she's part of this force crew. But indeed, it's good to see. And you want to see cohesion.
1: Mm-hmm.
5: I think. And that comes from playing a number of games together. Yeah.
0: We'll come.
1: Right. Kenford, you were speaking in terms of the highs for
0: the highs. Goals were scored, you know, that's the first thing, and we kept a clean sheet, you know, so that is a plus, and we can go forward now with a win. The guys can use that as a template to get better, refine certain areas that they think, and I know the coach is a very, the head coach is a very good coach, very technical, and from a psychological level, he knows how to get into players, having words and understanding how they think and the professionalism that he brings to the game. So our boys are in good hands, and it's just for them to take it in and just continue to go from strength to strength.
1: And as we look ahead to Saturday's game on the 26th, they play the British Virgin Islands. What do you guys think we can expect from the Emerald Boys?
0: BVI is a good rated team. Also, remember, we're trying to get out of this group, right, Coach?
6: Yeah.
0: We were in Group B before.
6: Yeah,
0: so we're in Group C, so we need to get out of this group, and I think we have the ammunition to do so. BVI, a very structured team over the time, and I think we have the capability to do that. So, boys, and as I said before, getting into that hype after winning this game, they can only just go through and just and do what they execute, what the game plan.
1: Mm-hmm. And they're playing each other twice, so
0: yes.
1: They'll have to change a lot of their game plans, perhaps?
0: Going into it, seeing what they do, because when they play them this week, they will see, okay, however the game goes, what can we improve, where we went wrong, if there's any issues there, and they can only build on that. As Coach Kello said, going back to some farms, you might say, okay, now you want to play 4-1-1. Instead of the 4-2-2, boys, you'll end up the same, and let's work with that. So certain things can be tweaked at times, and you will see the difference. Because, and I'm looking at the roster for our players, and you have players that can play utility players, and so I think it is possible. I know it's possible that those guys will do good.
5: My question is, how difficult is it to always be changing systems? You know, you. That's one of the dangers of changing coaches.
0: Mm-hmm.
5: Often, everybody has their own style. How difficult would it be for young players, especially to adapt to a new system?
0: I'll let Coach Kello handle that one, and then
6: very, very, very hard.
0: Mm-hmm.
6: Because you have to really understand. No, you're not dealing with children. You're dealing with big people who have egos, big people who think that certain things should be done in a certain way. So it doesn't matter what you bring to the table sometimes. Even if you know that it will work, if they don't buy into it, you're going to have a problem. So for me, I think that what I would do is I would try certain things in training, but I would ask them also, what do they think about this formation? Do you think that it suits us? I wouldn't just go and just give them a formation and tell them, say, oh, we're going to have to play that. Because sometimes it can go horribly wrong. So for me, if the 4-4-2 is working, I would continue with that formation. Mm-hmm. I could just give you an instance. I remember when we went to Digicel Cup in Martinique 2012, we never played three at the back. Never in Monza history, we ever were playing three at the back. And this coach said to us, we're going to try three at the back. Mm-hmm. First half. Mm-hmm. I think Suriname had us down 5-0 first half. All because of that one tweak. And we went back to a back four in the second half. They scored two goals in the second half. So just saying, certain times I wouldn't change.
1: So you don't think that things should really change going into the next, playing Turks and Caicos again and then playing the BVI?
0: No, I think...
1: they're playing BVI on Saturday and then Turks next BVI again on the 1st and then the 6th, Turks last.
6: What I will do is I will try different profile of players because they have a lot of players. I think they have maybe about 5 strikers. I wouldn't change the defense if the defense is working. No. We could change the midfield. So I would just probably try different other players. I think somebody messaged me yesterday and said to me that before they scored the first goal, saying that they didn't have any creativity in the midfield. I wasn't able to see, so I couldn't judge that for myself. But that's the person's opinion. But I would try Dominic Richmond in the central part of the park, because for me, Dominic Richmond, not sure if you are familiar with him, but he is a player and he loves the ball. You understand? And if you want to play possession, you're going to need players like that who can keep the ball. So I would just probably try a different change in Dominic Richmond, and then I would try a change up front in CJ Rodney, because the thing that Roddy brings to the game, Roddy is a player that's willing to run behind. And most of these strikers, they don't like to run behind. So basically, they don't stretch the defenses. So if you can put on a player like CJ who is willing to just run, and stretch the defense, then we can play more further up in the half. You understand?
1: And what does this do for maybe the 6 or 7 youngsters who are, I don't want to call them young because they're getting up there in age as well, but the homegrown talent, the folks who reside here really, or in the UK?
6: For me, I'm going to be honest, I think that is frustrating for them because they come with a big hype, the crowd back home love them, they praise them up, so I think that all of them, they want to show Monster what they can do. And the opportunities are not coming as yet, so what I have said to them is just be patient because the time will come and what God has for you, it will be for you. So if you are to start a show this tournament, you will start the show this tournament. Just make sure that you are ready when called upon. For me, I know. I know it's hard for them, but I just want them to just hang in there because their time will come. Because all of them, they have age on their side.
1: And finally on this topic, with that first win, it just boosts the confidence of the players and more so the supporters as well, right?
6: Yeah, of course. Confidence. A win always boosts confidence, so they will be going into the BVI game knowing fully well that they can beat the VI, so we can expect to see them on the front foot, and we can see them playing attacking football come Saturday. That's one thing I am 100% confident of. That win would have them sky high right now.
1: I did say finally, but how many games do they have to win in this group to get out? Is it all 4 or 2 out of 4? How many?
6: They could win 3.
1: They could win 3. Okay.
6: Mm-hmm. If they win BVI next and they beat Turks and Caicos. Yeah, and the next return, they would definitely. I'm not sure if they would advance straight out of the group. I think that they might have to go to a playoff. So I don't think that it's a straightforward thing to just say, oh, they're going to win their games now.
0: And then go.
6: You have a second round and probably a third round.
0: Yeah.
1: Okay. All right. Sounds good. So we want to wish the Emerald Boys all the best for Saturday's game. It's at 3 o'clock again, and they come up against the British Virgin Islands. Kenton, over to you, the English Premier.
5: Yeah, good old English Premier League. I think we're not break this yesterday break. They broke for the international break.
0: International.
5: Yeah, but it is what it is. I think somebody was throwing some gab in the thing about Arsenal. I was telling them that half of my patients these days are Man U fans. Complaining of neck pain from looking up at the table. Nevertheless, it's a banter. I know somebody in the newsroom probably is chupsing us.
1: Maybe she might just walk in instead of that.
5: But I'm not too into it as deep as yet, Lenny. If you follow the games and so forth. But especially on the weekends, it's quite busy for me. So I haven't really gotten into the watching of all the games and following as yet. But I know that I think early up I see Man City, Arsenal. I think Chelsea is the team to watch. I think their defense is rubbish. And I think that could be their downfall. Man U I don't understand.
0: Yeah.
5: I really thought that they were going to be in it. And I think they still can be in it. They're still young. I don't know what the difference, Tammy Kello and Kenford, in preparing for one game a week compared to two or three in a week and in different competitions and so forth. I know that could be telling, and maybe Carrick as a young first time manager didn't have it. I still expect. I think they have enough firepower to make noise, especially when I saw how they played at the end of last year. I really expected, expect Manu to be in the session this
0: coming
5: year.
0: Out the block.
5: Yeah, yeah. And you don't want to go. You don't want to fall too far behind.
0: Mm.
5: Who's shocking me a lot with the amount of money they spend at those puppy shows on the other side of North London.
0: Them Spurs,
5: Tottenham, and let me try to be first. The Spurs, they spent quite a bit of money, and I don't know. Sometimes they look good, they look so, but they're just not producing. There's no production, you know.
1: Kenty, before you even go on, Bas Chambers just sent me a message. I need to share it with you. He said that he's very disappointed in Kenton player doctor physio situation. It should be confidential. The neck part is not nice.
5: Well, is it Manuel Liverpool? I remember where he is. But you know, I really was expecting Tottenham as well to be knocking harder.
1: He said that he's Manu.
5: He's Manu, yeah. Yeah. sorry, Baz. I'll check your neck later. what are your thoughts, Kenford?
0: Kello, you still with us?
8: Yeah, I'm listening.
0: Go ahead, what's your thoughts?
5: What are your thoughts so far? He's still a young part of the season.
8: Season is young, but I don't want to be too far behind, because obviously I support Manchester United and I think that we're too far behind at this stage, because last season, how much games did y'all lose last season in the Premiership? About two?
0: Mm-hmm.
5: Maybe three?
0: To the end. Exactly. You lost the streak.
8: That's 9 points.
5: Yeah.
8: That's 9 points, and I think that we already done 9 points after y'all already.
0: Yeah,
8: so I don't like to be in this position at this time. I think that we should have started off a bit better. But I think that boils down to the integration of Rashford back into the team.
5: That is true.
8: As a former player.
5: That is true.
8: Certain things could really throw you off, and people outside would not really know that is the problem. Why, you know? Because obviously, if the French last season scoring goals for fun, and then now to accommodate somebody that left us, you're going to move me inside, and then you're going to drop somebody else. And then
5: I like Sesko. Mm-hmm. I think he's young and rash, but he's audacious. He's going to try, and he's going to score some brilliant goals as well. I think he needs to play.
0: With 10 points behind Man City.
5: Yeah. You have to play. When you have a young guy like that, he has to get minutes. He can't be sitting on the bench.
8: And the thing about it now too as well, that really bothered McKenzie, is that Rashford about 28.
5: Yeah.
8: And Rashford still can't figure it out. And that is the highest paid player in the club.
0: Two sitters and...
8: I've been around some of them professionals already, and some of them will tell you, oh, he can't captain me because he's not on my level. So when one of the players with 100 grand, see him on 350 grand a week, I miss certain chances.
5: Yeah.
8: Obviously, they're going to become disgruntled because they're going to want to know why the club can't compensate me like how they're going to compensate him.
5: And I'm wondering, he didn't have a very poor season with Barcelona, but Barcelona didn't even think of increasing their bid for him. Makes you wonder what he's like in training. You know, is something amiss?
0: And I want to get a correction. I'm not sure if he was playing on the left coming in for Barca. Was he on the left? Because I know some of his...
8: He played left and right.
0: Right. Because when he was playing on his right, he was playing much better. When he came, he played off the last defender on the half line.
5: Mm-hmm.
0: And then he had those chances going forward. He used to drift back on the top of the 18 and then go to the right and score. I'm not sure if...
5: But here's the question. For a guy like Rashford,
0: mm-hmm.
5: definitely has talent. Do you revolve the whole game plan around his talent?
0: No. For me, he shouldn't even be in the team. He should be in my system, or we don't buy him. So I don't know who brought him back.
8: Rashford is not a system player. That's why Barca never signed him.
5: Yeah. Wants everything to fit into his style.
8: Could you imagine he playing with Xavi, Deco, Iniesta, Messi, that era? You realize, all of them had to interchange and all of them follow instructions.
5: Oh, yeah. I remember Henri telling this story about when he was playing there for Barca. And he was very specific. Pep said, you go do this, you do that. And this is your area. And he drifted out of his area, and he says he scored a fantastic goal, probably the goal of his career. And he was subbed at halftime.
0: Yep.
5: Because, no, you,
0: Pep
5: I know your name, Henri. I know that you're world class.

0: Do you give him more time? I know he has a full season to settle into the Premier League. Do you think he's Premier League material? You could be...
1: Liverpool.
0: Well, and the guy... Wirtz is his name. They spent a big chunk of money for him last year.
2: Oh, Florian.
0: Florian, yeah. And he just doesn't look the part. He's not... His production is not matching his price. And I know that some people... The Premier League is different to all the other leagues in Europe. Do you think he is Premier League material?
1: I think most players are. It's just that the rigidness of the Premier League that a lot need to settle. They need to settle because weather.
0: Mm-hmm.
1: As playing in England and rubbing shoulders with some professionals, just the weather is an issue. You know?
2: Germany,
1: yeah.
0: He should be more hardy.
1: Remember sometime over there, when the sun hot over there, you know, sometimes, but a lot of times.
0: Liverpool has spent a lot of money as well.
1: You asked a question earlier, and you asked, how do you get players into a system?
0: Yeah.
1: How would they react or confine to a new system?
0: New system, yeah.
1: And some players, they take a while to settle into a system because they used to be, okay, I am the post striker.
0: Yeah.
1: So as soon as I get it, boom, that's my play. But the coach now say, I want you to turn your back to goal, control, turn, and then peel off of the shoulder or get there.
0: Yeah.
1: And he might say, oh, peel off, turn, all that. You know, and as you said, big player coming here, then seeing other players inside the club and they're saying, hey, when I say run, you run, you know, but on the field.
0: But we know a guy, another guy for Liverpool, Kello. You know he's Premier League material.
1: Yeah.
0: We just can't stay fit.
1: Can't stay fit.
0: we've seen him done it at Newcastle, and he forced himself out of his way out of Newcastle for some massive amount of money, over 100 mil.
1: Yep.
0: And injuries, I mean, that must be frustrating for Liverpool and frustrating for him as a player.
1: But even before... Go ahead, coach.
2: No. Go ahead.
1: But even before he went there, he had some issues. So I'm wondering, you bought him for goal scoring, but you should have watched the records, the medical records. Yeah. They could have seen that before.
0: But he really
1: was on point.
0: He was on point. Yeah. He
1: still have it, you know.
0: I think he does.
1: I saw something in him the other day. I said, boy, if this guy remains fit, Liverpool is going to cause problems. But again, conditions
0: and fitness.
1: And fitness.
0: There's a lot that goes into a season.
1: Yeah.
0: A lot that goes into a season. The system has to be right. It has to be buying from every player. And health.
1: Yep.
0: Health. I think that some a stretch of bad injuries from key players
1: could
0: put you down. I think Liverpool too has a good squad, you know. On paper, I think they have a good squad, but they're just not. It's not the bite that was there with Klopp.
1: Yeah,
0: it's not there. The final.
1: The Germans. I was talking to a coach from Germany, and they enter just their warm up in what they do is psychological. So getting into a player's psychological pathway early, and getting 11 players to all connect with that puzzle, I think is very important. After Liverpool doing that and then coming to this, and then you have a whole new manager coming in, I think that's where some of the issues are.
0: And finally, Brighton. Every year,
1: why?
0: They're just there. And they every year they produce. And you know you're not going to come to any place right. close to them and have any day off.
1: Mm-hmm.
0: Who's the manager? and do you think they could hold on to him forever? They produce players. They sell. They develop players. They sell well.
1: The Arsenal system.
0: They sell well. They develop and sell. And I think the club is a steady club. They have a good fan base. They have an understanding of what they want to accomplish. And if you don't go there with your lunch pail, they're going to beat you. They're going to beat the socks off of you. What are your thoughts on that team, Kello?
2: That team have a good structure, have a good technical director or director of football.
0: Mm-hmm.
2: Because what you would...

0: realize is that it's pretty same under every manager.
1: Yep. So yep.
0: Yeah. It doesn't matter which manager comes there. Pata come there on the hill. Pata is the biggest thing. Pata left and Pata went to West Ham. Pata flopped.
2: Yeah.
0: Because it wasn't him that was the mastermind.
2: So yeah.
0: Whoever is training these players
2: and scouting them. Yeah.
0: And scouting the whole technical director team, the whole team there is a very good team, because you could see they buy some real proper young players,
2: man.
0: Put on a big value on them.
2: I sell them and
0: moving and still
1: to producing
0: PM style of football.
2: Yeah,
0: they pass you off the park, little small triangles, so that they show you the trainer is still there
2: and they buy in. There is total buy in from the players, and it's refreshing sometimes. So it wasn't refreshing the other day.
3: look at what they did.
2: But it's refreshing.
3: Coventry,
2: yeah,
3: on the 13th, 5-0.
2: Mm-hmm.
3: Manchester United, 3-2.
2: Mm-hmm.
3: That's on the 16th.
2: Yeah,
3: and then came back into the Premier League
2: and
3: playing against Arsenal, 3-0.
2: Yeah. A team that doesn't give up goals.
3: And don't give up goals. And that's nil.
2: That is fantastic.
3: Oh, wow.
2: It's not the result I want to see.
3: Yeah.
2: But it is fantastic football that they're not afraid of anybody. No. I like that. Yeah. I like that. And I respect that.
0: That is how the Premiership should be.
2: Yeah.
0: Competitive.
2: You bring your lunch pail. You better bring your lunch pail with Brighton, or you're going to be... in a whole lot of trouble.
3: Let's see if they go through the season.
2: Well, they hit and then they come up again. They go through peaks and valleys. Yeah. But I think for the most part, the last couple of years, they've been above 9, 10, mm-hmm. around there. I mean, and they're knocking on Europe every year, a Europe door. So mm-hmm. I think it's a solid team. Yeah.
4: All right. So, Kelvin Pond, Bethany, anything else you'd like to mention as we wrap up this part of the conversation for today?
0: Well, nothing at this present time. Hopefully, maybe later on down, probably have something for y'all. Mm-hmm. I'm going to work on a few little school tournaments, see if we can get the children actively involved. I've just been back out last week and this week, and trust me, right away, I don't know if it's that little tournament in the summer have such a buzz going on within the schools right now. Everybody seems to want to play football. So, you know, we have to find something and figure it out, Lenny. So, hopefully I'll be back soon and I'll have some good news for you.
4: Sounds good. All right. You be safe now, Kelvin Pond, with an E, and we'll touch base.
0: Yeah, take care, man.
4: All right.
2: Yeah.
4: Bye-bye.
2: Yes.
4: Mm-hmm. All right. So, they had it, Kelvin Pond, with an E, just giving his views, really, on what's happening in the football world.
2: Well, Keller's right. You know, the youngsters respond to what they see and what they hear. Right. Because just the CPL recently, man inside the hall, a ball bounced in my house all day, all night, and they're hitting. So it's the energy of the region, and I think that's why it's important. I think one of the best things that CPL has done is to make it available on YouTube,
3: yeah,
2: and easily accessible,
3: mm-hmm.
2: and. They sometimes in the back of the car, and you think they will listen to music or watching videos, they're watching highlights, CPL highlights and CPL games and so forth. So getting the sports, and even the under 14 football, that was accessible to them as well. They were able to watch, youngsters are watching it. They're seeing people that they grew up with or not here.
3: Yeah.
2: Participating in a regional tournament, and so there's a motivation, there's an understanding that this could be achieved, and they're working towards it. They're trying their best.
4: Mm-hmm. All right, and just a quick correction, got a message saying that it's actually year 5 for the Rounders competition. I know a very good friend, you know, one of the Williams came in expecting a smoothie, and the other one mentioned that the real MMSA will be back as well. So the Williams, I don't know what's up with them, but...
2: Well, I know, if there's other Williams, I know he's the other one loves smoothie as well, right?
4: Yes. The same mindset, I don't understand.
2: I think that Williams was the only... player to get a suspension in round the season.
3: Yeah.
4: Unruly.
3: Oh, motorsport.
2: Passionate.
3: Yeah.
2: Oh, passionate.
3: That team will just.
2: But the one that.
3: You could be winning, and that team just finds a way to just get you off your game.
2: Yeah.
3: And it just turns.
2: They use a lot of psychological warfare. Yeah.
3: Yeah.
2: Yeah.
4: Yeah, so. I'm just trying to do several things over here to make sure
2: that was an interesting next guest is started.
1: And I started out with
2: DCYS.
1: Yeah. And that was a good team as well until my teammates went out to a fiesta. And on the final, we botched it.
2: Who y'all are again?
1: I think we played, is either Health or that same Motorsports.
2: Might be Motorsports, you know.
1: Yeah.
2: Because Health didn't win.
1: And then Health came in and we went again. And we did that. And then we went to school.
2: Yeah.
1: And school won.
2: Yeah.
1: Against Health.
2: Yes.
1: And then you had MSO. And then you'll have this. I'm trying to remember who won first.
2: DCYSS, the one that won.
1: And then I came with them on board. Yes, yes. And then I think Motorsport took it from us.
2: Yeah.
1: Yeah, yeah.
4: Mm-hmm. All right, so that's that. And of course, we promised the listeners last week that we would get some information from the Cricket Association. Some news broke today as well in terms of the Super 50. But we'll say good afternoon to Brother Raymond KB, the president of the Montserrat Cricket Association. Good afternoon to you, sir.
5: Good afternoon, Lenny. Good afternoon to the listening public and all in the diaspora who are listening online.
4: Indeed. Right.
2: And good afternoon to the rest of the panel.
5: The panel is automatic.
4: It's all good. Well, first up, we're going to start with a raffle. We're going to start there and then we'll see what else is happening with the Cricket Association. So speak on that and in terms of when it's happening and so forth and how folks can get their tickets as it's a fundraiser.
5: Well, okay, Lenny, what happened is that the raffle was part of the Bash It Like a Calabash event that we had in August. Originally, it was carded to be part of the Calabash Week of Activities in July, but the Sunday that we had carded for that was rained out. So we took the, given that raffle sales was slow, we decided, listen, let us extend and see how far we can get, see if we can get a bit more support, because to be honest, we really need the support. Every year, the costs go up to host cricket games, right? And I keep saying cricket is one of the most expensive games to play. It is not just a matter of guys getting uniforms. You still have to... Cricket is the only game, basically, where you have to get new balls for every game that you play. Mm-hmm. So we decided, listen, let's see how far we can push this raffle, see how much funds we can generate. And we decided also, we don't want persons to think that it is never ending in terms of being delayed. So we met, we decided, listen, let us at least do it. We'll do it on September 30th. We'll see what the final tally is in terms of funds raised, but hopefully if we do it early next year, because we're hoping to make the Bash It Like a Calabash cricket festival a permanent fixture in the Calabash Week of Activities. So if once we get that done and we host next year, what we'll try to do is get the raffle going earlier so that when the time comes, we will be, you know, basically up to where we need to be. Mm-hmm. Now, the tickets are only $10. And we have two prizes. The first place would win $350. And the second place winner would get $150.
4: Hello?
5: Yes, I'm here.
4: Yeah, right. So only two prizes, first and second.
5: Right. That because again, it's a fundraiser, and given that sales have not been going as robust as we would like, you know, it would really be difficult to add additional prizes, because then we may very well find ourselves paying out more than we're taking in, and it would defeat the whole purpose of having the raffle.
4: Right. So sales are still slow as we speak.
5: Yes. We still have quite a few tickets. I have books. Unfortunately, some of our members are off island, so even though the community diary post would have said, you know, virtually all members of the executive, we have some members who are off island. So right now, I am one of the few persons remaining with tickets. Ralston White should still have some tickets. Nurse Violet Brown should still have some tickets. Jeannie Williams should still have some tickets. I think that's about it, because Chernel is off island right now, so he passed over his books to me.
4: Mm-hmm. Right, so that's how the cookie crumbles. And of course, I know that at the back end of that community diary, you did mention for folks in the diaspora to help out. Tell us about that part.
5: Well, the thing is, like I said earlier, cricket participation in cricket is getting more and more expensive. If we were to look at what we paid last year to take part in the tournament and the proposed fees for this year, it's a difference of between $13,000 to $15,000 more. What has actually happened, though, is that our subvention, unfortunately, has decreased, which means that we're put in a spot where we have to try and make up the deficit. And I call it a deficit because when you look at it, we have less funds. And traveling out of Montserrat is one of the more expensive ventures. Last year, it cost us several $1,000s to get to St. Kitts. Fortunately, SVG worked very well with us. So for that, we were very thankful. However, going forward, if we were to look at it, if we were to look at how many flights, because of the restrictions at the airport, we can't use one twin out of flight to take out everybody. Right, so any transport arrangement from Montserrat would involve two flights, has to involve two flights, two twin otter flights. If we're doing Islander, that's three Islander flights. The more flights you do, the more the cost racks up. So we are saying, listen, Montserrat wants to participate, Montserrat wants to be out there in the mix so that our guys get a reasonable chance of being identified, you know, that they don't get put on the back burner indefinitely. So the only way to do it is to go and see how much money is we can raise. Like I said, we did it with our fundraiser. We're trying other avenues. But the long and short of it is that if we don't get the assistance, it's going to make it very difficult in the future to participate in tournaments.
4: But how much is the deficit, though, that you really need?
5: Well, if one is to look at the difference in figures between what we expect to receive this year and what we received last year, we're looking at five figures, right? And if you're looking at five figures and the cost of participation has gone up by about $13,000, then you realize that the whole thing is getting steeper and steeper, because when you add what the deficit between last year and this year, and you add the participation fee, right, and then there's going to be an increase, because of course we have to recognize that with world oil prices soaring, the cost of flights have gone up. So taking everything into context, it's going to be quite a bit more. I reckon that we're talking probably in the region of about $30,000.
4: Right. So we're asking donors outside of Montserrat, those in the diaspora who can definitely help out, how can they get in contact with you or get it into the Cricket Association account to help the cause?
5: Right. So what we're going to do, because we were supposed to actually set up a Sarah account before, we didn't do that. Currently, we have two active accounts, one at the Bank of Montserrat and one at the local credit union. What we're going to do on our Facebook page, we're going to post the accounts. We're going to share this information on the Montserrat Connection You know, we're going to use the Facebook connections to see how best we can get the word out there.
4: Okay, right. So that's that, and that's all on the raffle. And the draw will be done when?
5: It's next Wednesday.
4: Next Wednesday.
5: Yes, on ZJB.
4: Okay.
5: We just have to finalize whether we're going to get it done in the morning or in the afternoon. But it's definitely going to be next Wednesday.
4: All right. Sounds good. Well, as we continue the conversation in terms of, you know, the Montserrat Cricket Association, what's next for the association outside of the raffle? What's in the pipeline, per se?
5: Well, right now, we're just waiting because some of our guys are involved in the rounders competition going on. As soon as that is completed, we want to get into full practice. Because right now, although the tournament has been pushed back, we're still not sure if it's going to be October or November, right? So we don't want to be caught flat-footed, as it were. Although at this time, we really should have gotten in quite a bit of practice, because what I can say is that we don't have the same problem this year that we had last year, because we now have the roller at the park has been serviced and it's functional. The only thing we're going to be looking forward to is the rebuilding of the sight screen, because most of my guys, you know, most of the cricketers, especially the ones who with a bit of knowledge, would tell you that because the ground slopes away towards the end with the stadium.
4: Mm-hmm.
5: You definitely need to have a sight screen on that side, because when you're talking about hardball cricket, we have to look at the safety, and if the guys are not picking the ball coming out of the hands of the fast bowlers, it could present a problem. So hopefully the scoreboard, the sight screen would be rebuilt in short order. We're working on that. The Honorable Minister of Sport has promised to assist as, you know, wherever he can. So we're going to hold him to that, and we're going to see how best we can get that done.
4: So that's the next step. You're waiting until the rounders is finished to get some practice sessions in and get the side screen up. That's what's next for the Cricket Association?
5: Well, to be honest, some of the guys have been practicing, mm-hmm. because it doesn't really need, you know, it doesn't really need for them to be at the park to practice. So I know that some guys have been using other venues to practice to keep in shape. Mm-hmm. We also have, as most persons would know, we had two guys who went to England and played rather, you know, they performed rather creditably. The scores that they amassed would speak to that. So I know that those two guys would be even in better form than the guys who are on island.
4: Mm-hmm.
5: So when we take the whole mass together, I think that we should still be able to present a rather competitive side.
4: Mm-hmm. And where is this tournament scheduled to take place?
5: It is currently scheduled to take place in St. Kitts. And note I say currently because changes can happen because of the fact that it got pushed back slightly. Because what happened is that Antigua was ruled out because of the amount of cricket that was happening in Antigua during the time when this tournament should have happened. But because it has been pushed back a bit, the Antigua thing may come back in. Note I say may come back into the picture. I can't say definitely. As it stands right now, it's sink it, but changes are possible.
4: Mm. And in terms of the roller, you mentioned that it's up and running. Has it been actually used as yet?
5: Yeah. Well, the what I would say is this. The roller that was at the park before, that has been serviced. Mm-hmm. And as you would know, well, we got, I should say, the government of Montserrat obtained a brand new roller, so roller should not be an issue going forward.
4: Mm-hmm.
5: The roller was actually used when we had the Bash It Like a Calabash festival.
4: Mm-hmm.
5: the fixed roller was actually used to roll the pitch. So we know that it's good to go, and we are just waiting for, you know, everything to get into full swing.
4: Mm, sounds good. What about covers? Do we have a lot of covers here in Montserrat?
5: Unfortunately, no, we don't. We have a covers. We have a set of, well, we have a covers at the park. But what I think that we need to get, and it's something that we're going to be working on, and again, everything comes through how much sponsorship we can get, because we need to get lighter covers that can be pulled on much faster. The current covers we have right now would take about 8 to 10 guys to effectively pull it on and get it down and, you know, strapped down in time to prevent any significant water leakage onto the pitch. So if we were to get some lighter covers, it means that we can get the pitch area covered, and then we can get the run-up areas covered, because these are the most important areas. Because if your run-up gets soggy, it means that your bowler is going to have problems coming into bowl, mm-hmm. right? So the thing is getting some pitch covers, some run-up covers, and then you get a big cover that covers the entire thing. Because the more covers you have that you can put on, is the better protection that you get for the pitch.
4: Mm-hmm. But when you say one, President KB, you can say two, because, you know, animals are usually in that area. Now, they too can damage the covers.
5: Well, that part I have no control over. The animals part is something that the Department for Sport would have to look into and see how best they can rectify that situation. Mm-hmm. In addition, I was in the area the other day, and I almost thought it was a farm down there, because the amount of fowls that I saw down there, you know, and that doesn't bode well, especially when you have all these droppings and you have so many young children running up and down the park, you know, so it really is a problem, but hopefully it can be dealt with.
4: Mm-hmm. And in terms of preparation, you mentioned that, you know, some of the players are doing their little bits and pieces here and there. What about weekend matches? You know, that too in itself can be a fundraiser.
5: Well, we're actually looking at that. Like I said, we are hoping that, you know, everything concludes with rounders this weekend. We're hoping that if not the following weekend, the one after that, we start by having some fundraiser games.
4: Sounds good. Guys, on the other side, anything for the president as we get close to the end?
2: No, you think he spoke well? Well, he spoke and said what the executive really has planned out and so forth. You know, there are always obstacles, Lenny. Nothing seems to be straightforward as we would like sometimes, but working through it, I don't think we're going through a situation that other organizations, sporting organizations, aren't going through at the same time, you know, but we push forward.
4: Okay. Ken, for your good on the side, and Damien?
1: Yes, it's just like to say,
6: I got an issue, but I would raise it soon.
1: Just to just be into the schools, and the guys are as well waiting for to see the figures in the school, like the Williams and everybody else coming into the schools to show what they're showing. Remember, we have the great Tabu over there, so it'd be good to see you guys bowl off against Mr. Tabu Jubri.
4: that would be a nice
1: showdown, yes.
4: Yeah. But in terms of, I know that PNJ Services, they're having a grassroots, you know, camp really on Saturdays. Are you partnering with him or what?
5: We fully support what PNJ is doing. Wherever possible, we would lend our assistance. Like I said, everything boils back down to funding, because even for that, there's a degree of funding that would be required. right now, for instance, I am trying to get some bars into Montserrat, and the price is working out a little steep, so I'm trying to see what funding I can, what sponsorship I can secure so that we can get those. We would, the plan is not just to get the bars for the senior guys, because, you know, the junior guys use a bar that is a little smaller. And if we can get some of those to it, you know, we would pass those on to Mr. Lane so that it would assist the process. I have been saying since last year that I would like to see school back. I would like to see cricket back in the schools, because that's where it started, primary school, right? I can remember going down to Little Bay and looking at either Lookout playing Braids or Braids playing St. Augustine. And these are the same very players who have come through the ranks and are representing Montserrat today. And we need to get back to our basic roots. Start, because if we don't do anything, what is going to happen is that in the next few years, cricket is going to totally collapse in Montserrat. Mm. Right, so we have no choice but to assist Mr. Lane wherever we can. We are also hoping that programs will be reintroduced, especially in the primary schools, where cricket it becomes a major staple in the whole course of things. Is if we don't get that going, I mean, anything we can do now, anything we can do, especially if we get cricket back in the schools, it would even, in my view, it would even assist what Mr. Lane is attempting to do, right? We can't leave the we can't put the full onus of getting cricket back in the whole scheme of things on him. So we definitely have to do all we can, and it starts by: I have to ask this question: do we have any in this sports section that actually is just dedicated to cricket? I know that we have my good cousin Mr. Pan, who is dealing with football, right? And he's been doing a fantastic job. But in terms of cricket, I know they had one person doing that, but word reaching me is that that person is no longer there. So I don't know what the plan is, but we just have to wait and see. But in the meantime, we will throw full support behind Mr. Lane and his program.
4: Indeed. All right, so your final words, President KB. You remind the listeners about the raffle and, of course, the draw date and anything else you'd like to mention.
5: Well, again, like I said, we have the draw date for the raffle on next Wednesday, the 30th of September. And we're hoping to just, you know, cover that going forward. Right now, we're trying to work out some kinks. We're trying to strategize and see what fundraisers we can come up with. Unfortunately, in Montserrat, it's not just a matter of just writing and asking different organizations of the complexity. And I say complexity because when you look at it, it's just one set of public-private sector services that everybody who needs funds writes to. Which means, of course, that there will always be limitations in what funds are available, because everybody's going to try to spread it right across the spectrum. But we're going to be looking at other ways we can raise funds, and we're hoping that the general public will assist us. We're saying, listen, if you really want to see cricket survive in Montserrat, we need your help.
4: Indeed. All right. So thank you, President KB, and all the best to you and the association. And once the news is out there, when the tournament will begin, we are hoping that you'll, you know, break it here on the sports program.
5: Certainly. No problem, Lenny.
4: All right. God bless you. Take care.
5: And take care, panel.
2: Thank you.
4: All right. Blessings, yes. So they had it, the president of the Montserrat Cricket Association, Brother Raymond KB, just letting us know what's the latest in terms of the association and the plans going forward. So to those who are wondering, the rollers are up and running. The old one, it's fixed. The new one, it's there. And
2: new one is where? Where is there?
4: You tell me.
2: I don't know. Okay. I haven't seen it. It's been on island for as long as I've only seen pictures.
4: I just said it's there.
6: Somewhere. Somewhere. It's in the country.
4: It's in the country, indeed. Right, so cricket should be back up and running real soon. And as you heard, some fundraisers should be on as well. But make sure you grab your tickets from members of the Cricket Association for only $10. And next week, somebody will walk away $350. And $150. All right.
6: But Lenny, before we get into the next topic, I've had a pressing matter over the last week. I know that there were CPL finals last week, Sunday.
4: Mm-hmm.
6: However, I think our crew decided to use Little Bay Park as a streaming platform. That's the commentator's booth, whatever they did. Mm. However, they drove on the field.
4: Yeah.
6: Mm-hmm. And my biggest issue with this, we have to be mindful that there's track and field that is usually occupied by little kids. Because I'm a big guy, but little kids. And when you're going to leave tire marks on the track,
4: mm-hmm.
6: we have to be mindful about injuries. Somebody could run into that same tire mark, damage their hamstrings.
4: Mm-hmm.
6: Even me, I don't get free medicals in Montserrat, you know. So if you have any injury, the $20,000 that Antigua is charging to do any surgery, I would have to pay that out of my own pocket.
4: Mm-hmm.
6: So I'm saying, let's be mindful and take care of each other and stop thinking about ourselves. It's a bit selfish. And it's heart-taking to go down to train on a Monday and look at a big tire mark
4: mm-hmm.
6: on the track. It's unacceptable. And I don't want to say stop banning cars because, you know, now it's going to be, oh, Damien said this. But I'm to the point that I'm here or there with
3: you
6: it.
3: Have to.
6: Yeah? It's getting out of hand now. If you want to stream, stay at your yard or go at a bar or go to a sports bar and watch your sports.
1: Or follow the protocol.
6: Yes. It's getting unbearable. And it's not an easy thing to tell kids, oh, we have to change a workout today to do something else, to hope that, you know, the groundsmen now would come tomorrow and cover it up. Nah. So let's look out for each other. We must stop being selfish and let's go on the right path and help each other.
4: Well, somebody's saying that you'll need to ban the goats and sheep as well.
6: No, that's a different topic. That's a different story, and that's the problem. We take mediocre and make joke. But mm. this is very, very serious. The goats and stuff really they actually make the grass greener. That's manure. Mm. But I'm saying people normally just take their car and drive on the field. That's a bit selfish and disturbing. So let's put a stop to this, please.
4: Mm-hmm. Were you guys anything else on that?
2: Of course, it's ridiculous. I think it's not the first, second, or third time we've come down there. A number of occasions, you see tire marks,
1: donuts
2: being done,
1: donuts
2: and,
1: into
2: and,
1: the
2: side, and really on the track itself.
1: Yeah,
2: you know, it's heartbreaking in that sense that someone and it has to be somebody over the age of 17. So, you know, it's not a little child. You know, it's somebody who's supposed to be a responsible adult.
4: Mm-hmm.
2: Decided to go on the ground and to make a fool of themselves.
4: Mm-hmm.
2: I'm hoping that but calm heads and more responsible heads will prevail and we stop this nonsense. I know that sometimes you're going to have to use the facility, and if you're using setting a bouncy castle and such and such, such and such. And you may have to cross over. But you could see that someone, this is not just crossing over the
6: willful. The full,
2: it's a willful act, Lenny.
4: Well, someone is saying that, it was dry when they went there and then the rains came and, of course, you have to drive off when everything is done. So that's exactly what transpired. It's not that they willfully went there to do that, but
6: I think it should be willfully know that nobody is allowed to drive. Simple,
2: you know. I've been making requests from my end, Lenny, that we have a utility cards.
1: Mm-hmm.
2: No, utility cards are used on fields alone. Mm-hmm. You can't have heavy equipment that's rolling over.
6: Rolling on the field.
2: Even medical cards and I think you don't put the big ambulance across the field.
6: Across the field.
2: You have to maintain it. You have to preserve the playing area because little indentations, as Damien alluded to, if you're running full speed and you have a little indentation, you could put an extra stress on a muscle group, whether your quads or your hamstring, and you can have, unfortunately, a tear, and that could be the end of your season.
6: That's not cheap.
2: No. Mm-hmm. You know, and in the worst case scenario, yes, you do need a surgery to amend the grade 3 hamstring tear. Mm-hmm. Tear. So you want to respect the area. Respect it. We don't want to have to ban. Maybe for future, what we could do is to highlight a path you could take, the best path you could take to get over to that part.
4: What was he showing on the side screen? On the side screen or something?
6: Lenny, I'm not aware. Got a call.
4: Let's take this call. See what's happening here. Good afternoon. You're live on the air.
7: Brothers, good afternoon.
2: Okay. Good afternoon.
7: Basil Chambers is the name.
2: We can't miss that voice.
6: What is it? Long half, fine leg, mid wicket, which part?
2: Come on, tribute.
7: I don't even know. Because I just wanted to make a little point or to retort or to respond. So I too was at the park, the Right Honorable Jim Allen Park.
2: Mm-hmm. All right.
7: Now, there's a gentleman, very well known gentleman, and he said, "Listen, the people, you know, the finals is on Sunday. It was a beautiful Sunday. Let me repeat, beautiful Sunday, sunshine, blah blah blah. People just bring all, you know, your little drinks and let's have a little party in the park.
2: Mm-hmm.
7: We also walked with garbage bags, etc., etc." So we drove, some of us drove on. Nobody drove on the pitch for the cricket, etc.
2: Mm-hmm.
7: Let me repeat to you again. The park is dry. All right?
2: Mm-hmm.
7: While we're there now, rain came. That's God's work.
2: Mm-hmm.
7: But there was nothing malicious about us being there. The gentleman who organized it said, "I have, what do you call it, the Kenton? What's the name of that equipment that you could watch the cricket?
6: Projector.
2: Uh-huh.
6: Mm-hmm.
7: But he said, "Listen, the wall is there. Let's all go and we can watch the cricket."
2: Mm-hmm.
7: And he invited some people and we all went. There was nothing malicious. Let me repeat you again. If something is dry, right? Now, if there are issues with the park, the Montreal Cricket Association, etc., need to close the gates or put up signs to say no vehicle should be on the park. And we know.
6: Right.
7: We all know that vehicles have always been on the park.
6: Right.
7: Have always been on the park. So, I'm saying we've got to be careful how we
6: get
2: things. Why we have a short fuse for it, Baz? This is not the first, second, third, fourth, fifth, or sixth time, and it always seems to be on the path or the track.
6: Of the truck.
7: No.
2: You know, and on this occasion, it may have been, malicious. But it's a frustrating issue that the MAAA and cricket have been dealing with
6: over the years,
2: and it's unfortunate.
7: Right, so you guys need to avoid that. Mm-hmm. Close the gates, and simply, let's just carry on. Because it doesn't sound good that you guys are ridiculing people who are simply going out to have a little fun to watch.
6: Yeah, but we are not.
7: Hold on.
2: Mm-hmm.
7: In an area that is dry, when we drove on, it was dry. In fact, I actually parked close to the stand on the left hand side.
6: Right.
7: Because you know I'm a cricket man.
6: Right, but that is good.
7: I didn't drive up there.
6: So they should have taken the example like you.
7: Yeah, but listen to me, but you don't know if rain is coming, bro. Nobody knew that rain was coming. You understand? So sometimes you have to give and you have to
2: But pay. How to put it? We don't go across there on purpose.
4: Yeah.
2: I have never seen, I don't normally see cars. And I'll tell you who usually goes over there in Aquanstan, the Bouncy Castle guy. Because you can't carry that heavy over there and so forth. But I think also what to alleviate it, I think we need to put probably clear pathways.
7: Exactly.
2: How to go around. Because you can't see the track. Because you can't see the track at night. Because and so forth. But if you're going to use the park, you need to go around the edges and reach to where you need to reach.
4: Exactly.
7: Festival is coming up. Christmas festival is coming up. You know how much cars there's been in that park?
2: Well, I know last year there was things to do, and people still went in.
4: Yeah, but
2: there was a sign to say no cars, the trucks.
7: Not only cars, yeah. Children.
2: But I remember.
7: I'm running up and down that park.
2: I remember last year that there was an issue.
4: Yeah, and we actually spoke about it.
2: Yeah, it was an issue with the big trucks and. There was a sign that says no vehicles on the park, and they still went in.
7: So now we got security for this here, right?
2: Yeah.
7: Let me repeat you again. A lot of children, a lot of parents bring their children to carnival. Mm-hmm. Right, not carnival, the festival.
2: Festival.
7: Right? And the children are let loose in the back.
2: Uh-huh.
7: They run up and down the park, they're on the pitch, they're all over.
4: All right. Right, so that's okay.
7: I'm saying we need to control all of that, right? Do not let us make one issue.
2: But we're not seeing footprints. Yeah,
4: the children won't hamper the park.
2: Yeah.
4: The cars are.
2: That is the issue. The tire mark. But you remember Lionel a few weeks ago, a few months ago, posting pictures of people doing
4: donut analysis.
3: And the track.
2: Yeah.
3: Not even on the park.
2: So as soon as you see tire marks, we see now quad marks. I remember Saturday we went down there, so it had to happen Friday night.
4: It's unacceptable,
2: and they're doing it in that area.
7: But you guys have to deal with it.
2: Well, it's not a.
4: Right. So that's why we're using this medium to put it out there that it needs to stop.
2: Yeah. Yeah.
7: Right. But the people, you guys who have the say and are part of it, have to make it happen.
4: Right.
7: But you kind of blame people like us.
4: No, we didn't blame anybody.
2: We're just saying it is an issue.
4: Because we didn't know who went there.
7: Yeah, I went there.
4: Right. So you said, you're now telling the public that you're one of the persons.
7: But I didn't ride or drive on the park.
4: Right.
7: And when I went there, it was dry.
4: Okay.
7: God decided to send his rain.
4: Right.
7: His showers of blessings.
4: Mm-hmm.
7: Kenton should understand shows the blessing.
2: We all understand shows the blessing.
7: You understand? Mm-hmm. But you want me to be more mild and more loving.
4: Yeah, but
2: it is an issue.
4: But what would happen if somebody tear their hamstring? Would the country be mild on that person?
7: Excuse me?
4: No. Yes, if you're running, you're running.
7: Let me ask you a question. Are you worrying about a hamstring?
4: No, I'm worrying about the kids running track and field.
2: Can I give you a story?
4: On that mark.
2: I could tell you something that actually happened. We had, I remember years ago, young Wilkins was still here.
4: Yes.
2: You remember? And cricket assault, my good friend, the Gregory, they decided they were going to have a softball tournament,
4: mm-hmm.
2: and they placed the piece of the pitch on the track, and of course rolled it, so it was hard. You had little foot after a while. Yep. You had little footmarks, and the young man was training, and he hit one of the divots, and he was out for the rest of the year, a year and a half. With a damaged quad. So it may sound innocuous to you, but if you're going at full tilt, and all of a sudden there's one of these divots, it's a problem. And I've seen it happen more than once.
7: Yeah, it does not. No, it doesn't sound innocuous to me. Let me give you an example. I was on the radio one morning and I was saying that, you know, the Sahara dust, you know, and El Nino,
4: mm-hmm.
7: they do a lot of damage to the hurricanes, right?
4: Mm-hmm.
7: And I thank God. A lady called me and said, Basil, you're very insensitive and blah, blah, blah, and blah, blah, blah. And I said to her, let me ask you a question. There are ways that you can protect yourself as somebody who has asthma, etc. You can wear your mask, you can stay inside, blah, blah, blah. What do you prefer? That a hurricane comes, destroys Montserrat, or the El Nino and Sahara dust comes in our atmosphere and protects all of us? He said, Basil, I've never thought of it. I am saying to you, here we are, that we have an opportunity to watch a final where Antigua is winning. Listen to me very carefully. It's a beautiful day like today. There is no sign of rain. So people decided, let's just go down to the park. Gates are open. Let me repeat, gates are open. There are no signs that say, don't go in the park. And when we're there, lo and behold, the Almighty God, the Almighty God who makes rain, says, we're going to send some showers of blessings.
8: So let me answer your question.
7: Tell me. What so, supposed to
8: do? Okay, so let me ask you a question, because it's dry, it's right. Because even it's dry, it's wrong.
2: Wait, what we're asking people is to be aware.
8: I'm just asking you a question.
2: Be sensitized to the uses of
7: my
2: the park.
7: I am saying to you, you need to put up a sign or close the gate.
2: But hold on.
8: Because this is a topic we could go on. We're not a country as big as 25 million or 10 million or 2 million. So we know that we shouldn't do that, Cousin Basil. We know that we shouldn't do that. Just like how you put the example and park at the pavilion, right? The others could have followed suit. And it's just a projector. We could leave a projector and put it down.
7: The issue is not where I park, you know? The issue is not where I park. The issue is that rain came.
8: But where the tire mark was... Where the tire mark was on the track area.
2: So we're saying, to be sensitized...
7: I still have to go in the park.
8: No, you're getting it wrong. We're not saying on the park. We're saying when we went on Monday...
2: Where the 100-meter area was.
8: There was a tire mark on the 100-meter area. Straight, So you're misunderstanding what we're saying.
2: I was saying, perhaps no... people have to be sensitized. If you're going over by that building,
8: you just choose the path.
2: The edges.
8: By the bar, and then you come to there.
2: You cannot go straight across the track. That's what we're saying. Or you're going to go on the 100-meter track. Whether it's dry weather,
8: it should be avoided.
7: Right. And I'm saying to you, my brothers, please put up signs. The Montreal Cricket Association closed the gate.
2: It's not our part. Have to do that.
7: And not only that,
2: control the goat
7: and sheep,
2: them
7: and fowls.
2: That's the CYSS as well. Guys, what we're going to do right now, hold on, Carla.
4: What we're going to do, Kenton, I'm not going to let him use his credit anymore. We'll call him back. And he was there at the park watching the game, so he knew everything that happened then. So we'll get his views in a matter of seconds. I will call him. I won't let him kill his credit.
7: Do not call me back.
4: I'll call him straight. So we'll hear back from him in just a bit. I'm going to save his credit, and we'll hear back from him in just a bit. And because, you know, he is a big follower. You folks always say that he's a man for the tournaments.
2: For the
4: World Cup and this and that and that and that. And we were supposed to make a link, but
8: normally he would have been right here next to me.
4: Yeah, but you know how it is, and he understands something. I know he's not going to answer now. I can bet you guys, I'm putting it live on here, let the phone ring, you know, so the public could understand what's happening out there. We're hearing the phone ringing in the background, folks.
7: You are a troublemaker.
4: There you go. One thing to do, put it live and you get him.
7: You are a troublemaker.
4: Well, we have Basil Chambers on the line, of course, guys.
2: We get beer to write a song for Christmas.
4: He's working on one. But guys, let's look quickly at the playoffs and the CPL and, of course, what transpired. A nice victory for Antigua and Barbuda Falcons, the first time in the CPL history. And now every team in, well, Jamaica changed the name to the Kingsmen, so they have but one every, under that.
2: Jamaica's one.
4: Jamaica's yeah,
2: one.
4: Right.
2: Guyana one. Everybody has one.
4: Yes.
2: Every island has had a franchise.
4: Right. So now we have Antigua and Barbuda winning that trophy last Sunday there in Barbados. Now, these two teams that played the finals played the first game of the CPL.
3: Of the CPL, right.
4: In St. Vincent. So they actually, it was like the first game all over again. Let's look at the finals, guys. And first up, it went the way.
2: You want to the finals? You want to talk about the jokers? The jokers.
4: Let's go there then. Let's kickstart there. Your thoughts?
2: Well, they did it again.
8: Well, it was a fantastic 100 by Hetmyer. Let's take that off.
2: Brilliant.
8: It was a brilliant knock. He has shown his maturity, especially in this year's CPL.
2: But what about the first game that they've lost to Antigua, the 77?
8: Yeah, I thought that sent them down a barrel, you know, and they have never recovered, even in the playoffs. But take a bow to Jamaica, that youngster from Pakistan.
1: Mm-hmm.
8: He's going to be a reckon to deal with in world cricket if he doesn't go down the wrong path.
2: If Pakistan don't model his career like they've done with others.
8: Yes, the guy is a complete 360.
2: But what is wrong with Amazon and Warriors? They dominate the regular season. They've been doing it for years. And something about getting into that business end of the tournament, apart from one time, they've not been able to deliver the goods.
7: Well, they are the official chokers.
8: I agree. You think they should change their name from Amazon Warriors?
1: The official chokers.
7: I've got Ghanaian friends, right? And every time Ghana comes down to the playoffs, I make sure that I find them or I send them a message and I say to them, this is it. And Guyana has always done so well in the early part of the CPL. It's just, I don't know. I'm pondering what's wrong with Guyana, that Guyana can never. In fact, just imagine, they are the only team that have made the playoffs 15 times.
2: Every year.
7: They've only won it once.
8: Yeah, every year.
7: I don't know what it is, but then they always want to bring up their food. You know what happened?
1: Curry.
7: I think that I need to have a conversation with all the islands, right? No, bring up no food and advertise no food. Because the best food that I've had is still from Antigua. Fuji and
1: Starfish.
2: but tell you what, each team seemed to have had a wow factor, especially a Pakistani wow factor. And we saw some of them putting their hands up. We've seen them do it for the fastball there for
8: Jamaica.
2: But for me, I know the youngster who got the guy who scored the 2 centuries.
8: 2 centuries, brilliant.
2: But that left
8: For Antigua, that's Sakim.
2: Whatever his name, Sakim, whatever. I think Mokim, he just took over.
8: And imagine you're moving from tape ball cricket as a seam bowler.
2: He
8: met West Indies in Florida, I think last year, and he created havoc in Florida as well.
2: Yeah, he was the key. Well, a major key for Antigua's success.
8: And I like Azari. Azari's back. Why you think Baz?
2: Well, no, but I want to hear Baz on this year because I know you've been highly critical of him in the past.
8: Yeah.
7: Right. So listen, Azari, easily the quickest in the Caribbean.
1: Mm-hmm.
7: Right? But he has to understand, I think, his length sometimes are not good. So remember, you know, once you even get the tickle, that force it. So he has to be more. Yes, his lines and length have to be more straightforward. He's too fast, and I think he has the brain.
2: Fast without control.
7: I think he's smarter than the other Joseph. I think he's smarter than the other Joseph. He's more lucky. Again, I don't know what they're giving him in Guyana. Right?
2: Well,
7: are you with me?
2: I saw him bowl a final over there. And I know he wants to hold back the runs. Was it against Jamaica?
8: What
2: was
8: against it? In the playoffs. When they brought him 14th over to bowl.
2: There's a sharp boundaries on the left hand, on the leg side for the right hander.
7: Right.
2: And he's trying to attack the stumps. Whereas,
8: but
2: conventional research, bowl the wider yorker,
8: but
2: play with the and play with the bigger side of the ground. And he kept going down leg side. And instead of changing, he just continued doing the same
8: thing. I'm going to give you a joke.
2: And Ravman, that's Ravman food.
8: But I'm going to give you a joke. When the 13th over came, the commentator...
4: We're talking about the finals?
8: No. When the 13th over came, the commentator...
4: We're talking about the finals?
8: No. We're going back to the playoffs. Guyana versus Jamaica.

0: you know, you guys are talking about that. I just want to go back quickly to a game earlier. We're going to come back to the final. Remember that time, this guy, Louis?
1: Yes.
2: Yeah.
0: Right from the Patriots.
1: Yeah.
0: Remember
1: yeah.
0: when he took five,
1: the five for ten and started over and bowled the next game.
0: One over.
1: Exactly. And came on at over 13.
2: Yeah.
0: Thank you.
2: Yeah.
0: Do y'all remember?
2: Yeah. Yeah.
1: I tell you, these overseas captains, I think, are killing our cricketers. Killing our cricketers.
0: Something is not right.
2: Something not right.
0: It is like they're saying, listen, let us kill these.
1: But Baz is a local, is the captain for St. Kitts, eh?
3: Yeah.
0: There you go.
2: Hold on.
0: So, let me ask you a question, though. Let me ask you guys a question.
1: Uh-huh.
0: Now, there's a talk that there are not enough locals playing for the franchises. Mm-hmm. For example, Trinidad and Tobago brought us a story that Trinidad and Tobago won. Trinidad and Tobago and Antigua Falcons.
1: Right. I saw it.
0: you guys saw that, right?
1: Yes.
0: No, so what's your take on that?
4: Well, they were what? They had you had what name be?
2: Seals.
4: You had Amir Jango,
1: Evan Lewis.
4: Yes.
1: and Joshua James.
4: Well, to be
1: and
4: over,
1: then
4: yes.
1: And then you had the Pakistanis.
4: Yeah.
1: So you had from Antigua, you had Carnwall,
2: and Azari.
1: That's all. So you had two.
2: Yeah.
1: But I
4: only,
1: don't.
4: Only five players. Well, four.
1: No,
4: well,
1: but I don't think CPL look at it that way. I think CPL look at it as local, as in West Indian, because you have to put your name in the draft. Mm-hmm. Eh?
2: Yeah.
1: So basically, what the only thing I would say compared to that is basically we have a lot of locals on the bench.
2: Mm-hmm.
1: Not even get, because I remember Michael McKenzie, the leg spinner from Antigua.
2: Yeah. Mm-hmm.
1: He played with St. Lucia last year. He didn't get a game. He moved to St. Kitts this year and he didn't get a game.
2: Yeah.
1: So that's 2 years on a bench.
2: And
1: you're
2: what?
1: Getting older and nobody's seen you.
2: You're not developing.
1: Exactly.
2: You're not developing.
1: Louis was on the bench for St. Kitts for four years.
2: Mm-hmm.
1: And you come and bowl over five for 10
2: I can't get the ball
1: and
2: again.
1: You can't get the ball again until the 13th over.
2: We have to put something in place, Baz, I think, to make sure that the talent, especially those who are in the eye line of the selector, we give them a chance to play and to show their wares. I know that there's a plan to have they're planning to have a different 2020 league. Remember the developers?
1: Mm-hmm. They had it last year. They have no money now.
2: They don't have money. Yeah. Have a sudden money run out for certain things now, Baz. But I think we have to find a way to get our best talent to be playing in these tournaments.
0: Yeah, but remember also, guys, that the franchises want to win.
2: Yeah, that is true.
1: Right. And they're overseas owners.
0: They're always going to try to select the best team. For example, Jaden Seals was dropped for a match.
1: Azari as well.
0: Azari was dropped for a match. In the final, they dropped Allen.
1: Oh, right.
2: Yeah. Mm-hmm. Fabian, yeah.
0: You understand? Yes. Because they're saying horses for courses.
2: Yeah.
1: Mm-hmm. Right.
0: Or is it courses for horses?
2: Well, whatever Louis, whether it's the horse or the course for Louis, he showed that he had the ability.
1: Right.
2: And I think.
0: Exactly.
2: Yeah.
0: And
2: yeah.
0: I think that he was very distraught.
1: Yes, he was. Yes, he was.
0: Earlier.
1: Yes, he was. He was.
0: Come on.
1: Because I spoke to him and I asked him, well, what have you done? Did you do something? Right. And yeah, he was very out of it. So.
0: Exactly. It is very unfair and it shows bias.
1: But, Baz, what do you think? But what you think about an 8 team joining in for next season?
0: An 8 team joining in for next season has to have an owner, somebody who wants to pay money for that. Just imagine, I sent this to the chat. I don't know if you guys saw it.
1: Yes.
0: It won't be a 50 over.
2: Yeah. Imagine.
0: Because the West Indies board, after getting so much money from IGC, right, and now saying that they can't afford it. So where the money got?
2: That is.
0: What did you do with the money?
2: I want to know. The doctor,
1: I could say to you guys, when I was in the system, I remember a month we didn't get pay, right? These are the players in the franchises. We didn't get pay. We were in Antigua, but the board got paid.
2: Mm-hmm.
1: And

0: we got an insight that when you finish paying the board, I won't quote the exact figure that was said, but it's over $1 million to pay the whole system.
1: Mm-hmm.
0: And we are the cricketers working day in and day out. We can't get paid for a month.
2: Yeah.
0: So I think that the executive of West Indies Cricket Board are just too much.
2: Too heavy.
0: We have so much. Yeah. We have so much. You have CEO this, CEO of that, executive of this. Yeah. And the cricket is not going anywhere.
3: No.
0: So cut out all of these jobs.
2: Plenty chief. A whole bunch
0: exactly
2: of chief.
0: Exactly. Cut out all of these jobs. And I think, Baz, you would have more money back in the pool.
3: Exactly. Exactly. And not only that, I want to suggest something, gentlemen.
1: Mm-hmm.
3: And I don't know. I'm hoping that Raymond is listening, the president, mm-hmm. and the board of directors, people like you, Kenton, we need to get Leroland's cricket back to Montreal. Now that mm-hmm. we're boasting that we're going to have rollers, blah, blah, blah.
4: We've got rollers, kind of, no.
3: Right, hard ball cricket, because Montreal is one of the few places that people
0: come out and watch cricket. Yep, correct.
3: Right? Maybe, and if God forbid, listen, guys,
1: mm-hmm.
3: if we get a ferry. If we get a ferry, no, I don't know where that call came from. Right? I don't know, because I'm thinking about Lenny. I know Lenny treats me badly. I'm saying, right, if we get a ferry, then we can also put in a pitch that the Leeward Islands Cricket Tournament be held in Montreal. Mm-hmm. It has happened before.
0: And mm-hmm. even regional.
1: Mm-hmm.
3: You understand me?
1: Yeah.
3: Let's work on it. Mm-hmm.
5: Well, guys, quickly, the final, it happened, Antigua won. What can we say?
2: Let me tell you, I'm the minority here. From the beginning of CPL, I was a Talawa fan. And when the Kingsmen came in, Baz, I jumped back on the horse.
1: Uh-huh.
2: And they went to the finals.
1: Giddy up.
0: Well,
2: we get thrown off the horse hard. But
0: well, for me, I could say I wasn't really backing anybody. I just wanted proper cricket
1: mm-hmm.
0: where you don't have a... So I wanted a final that, you know,
2: yeah.
0: that you score over 180 and the other team... And for me, Antigua and Barbuda Falcons in that second innings batted superbly. Yeah, they didn't do nothing wrong.
2: Django came. All of a sudden, Django
0: hold on. No. Hold on. Yeah. At the end of the final, when the coach was interviewed,
2: yeah, he said that was his
0: Django
2: job.
0: Role yeah. throughout yeah. the whole season. That's what it was.
1: Yeah.
0: He played with that freedom. Because it was a final and they gave him a mm-hmm. platform. Because remember, in the last two innings, right? Even I'm vexed with him up to mm-hmm. today. Because I think Jimbo could have made 50-yard, 60-yard in the last two games. That shot in the final. I'm like, what?
2: I was disappointed.
0: Because
1: that's not his
0: Kingsmen no. back were broken, you know?
1: Yeah, yes.
5: 20-4.
0: Exactly.
2: He has to go straight. Back down the road.
0: Who they played?
1: Just defend.
0: Guyana. When they played in the qualifier. Guyana just said, I'll see you guys back in the final. We can't do nothing about this innings.
2: I think it was
1: 15 for 50.
2: Evan Lewis messed up Jimbo in that qualifier.
1: Oh. Right.
0: No.
2: Took time with this injury.
0: Right.
2: I think sometimes Evan gets on my nerves with that.
0: No, yes. I think... Boy, it's hard for me to swallow, but his career is, I think, is not.
5: What's your take?
3: Well, you know me. I'm an Indian.
2: I'll do it.
3: And me, myself, and Rugalux and Derek Lee, we've been, up and down with our Antiguan flag. But for me, this victory was for Sir Curtly Ambrose.
1: Yes.
3: Not about
1: timely.
0: Him, right.
3: You know,
1: yeah,
3: and just that is for true. Him and his birthday, let me tell you, the joy for me was for Sir Curtly.
1: Yes, man.
3: Remember, only two Antiguans were playing on the team in the past.
1: Mm-hmm.
3: Two Antiguans. That is why Trinidad was getting on like what they're getting on. And Tobago actually gave the guy just a
0: 20,000.
5: No,
0: 50,000. 50,000.
3: Yeah, 50,000.
0: Wow. Yeah, man.
1: Oh, so, my.
3: And I'm saying, for Sir Kirkley, this meant the world to me.
4: Yes, man.
0: But you know,
2: disrespect. He's been disrespected.
0: But you know what that proves?
2: For years.
0: You know what that proves?
3: He's knocked about, being disrespected, and, you know.
0: That's his second. That's his second CPL. Eh? His second championship.
2: He's in Jamaica.
0: Yeah.
2: With Chad Paul.
0: Yep. Yeah. His second championship.
2: Right. Yeah.
3: Right. So for me, this is for Sir Kirkley.
4: Yes.
3: And I'm happy. I'm very, very happy. Even though it is only 20 games.
2: But you heard? Did you hear what Seal said, Baz? While they were interviewing him after the game, and they were talking to Ambrose, and Seal said. In trying to mimic what he said, use the pitch. He tells me that Ambrose.
1: They were tuned in,
2: and he had them on.
0: But you could see the huddle. And I'm saying,
1: looking.
0: This is a national hero.
2: Yeah,
0: that
2: legend.
0: Won the World Cup 2016.
2: As the bowling
0: and you come out and say he doesn't know what he's doing.
2: Yeah, he said, you want somebody more technical.
0: But hold on. Let me show you how facts of life work. The bowling coach for West Indies, right now, couldn't land a job at the CPL.
4: Mm-hmm.
0: I rest my case. Correct.
2: I think the disrespect of Ambrose has to come to an end, or should come. If your white shoes come to an end,
3: sure.
2: He has value. Yeah, man.
3: So what I'm going to say is this: listen, I'm very happy for Antigua.
4: Yeah.
3: And Antigua's actually our gateway.
2: Yeah.
3: Those who want to go to St. Martin,
0: yep.
3: We go through. But most of us will still go through Antigua. So Antigua is a
2: family. There's always love for Antigua. Yeah.
0: So we won. You know? We won. Montreal won Montreal as well.
2: I don't see. But I tell you what, Baz, one of my sons is an Amazon Warriors fan. The other one is a Kingsman with me, or so he say. And one is a, without doubt, Antigua fan, and that's the last one. And he had a field there in the house, he had a field.
3: To be honest, what I'm seeing here is that you have too many sons. Hold on, Kenton, do the panel a favor. Len a son.
5: It's all right. But guys, that's that. The team arrived in India yesterday from most of the guys who were part of the CPL.
2: Yeah.
5: They trust me, they must be jet lagged. But it's all a part of the game of cricket.
2: It's modern day cricket.
5: International cricket. We see that a notable exemption from both squads is that of Jason Holder. He's not a part of the T20 squad.
0: I think it's bigger.
5: And he's not a part of the ODI squad.
0: I think it's bigger.
2: It's an anti-Sammy movement.
0: It's bigger than what we think. I think.
5: But they said that he's rested, eh?
0: No. That's his media, man. Yeah. It's media. Mm-hmm. I don't think he and the coach see eye to eye based on the comment about that retirement early up in the year. I don't think that they could come to an amicable solution for that.
2: I think Sammy and Donald Trump publicists are the same. Person.
0: Yeah.
2: they put in their mouths too often.
0: I was happy he didn't even make the playoffs, because I remember reading an article last year from Jason Gillespie saying, how can you be the coach of an international team and be the coach of a franchise team within that international? It's wrong. And then the same backroom staff from West Indies is the same backroom staff for St. Lucia Kings.
4: Yeah.
0: What are we doing?
4: Yeah.
1: Looking out for your friends.
2: I think doctor.
0: And then we're going to bring in a batting consultant.
2: That doctor needs help.
0: Well, we're going to bring in a batting consultant.
2: Who's the batting consultant?
0: A guy from New Zealand.
2: Oh, yes, I remember reading that.
0: But then we have a batting coach.
2: Yeah. Mm-hmm. Really?
0: So how we could bring in? How we could bring in Sir Kirkley as the bowling consultant? Hey, man, this is a joke.
2: I mean, it's I think the batting coach for West Indies has failed.
4: Yeah.
2: over the years.
6: Over and over.
0: He never passed.
2: He never. And I think he's more like an assistant head coach than a batting coach.
0: I don't even want to put coach to his title. I think he's just a frequent flyer.
2: And
0: for
2: and
0: Miles.
2: I think Dr. Shallow has to come to the realization. We're not having a Super 50. We're not having the emerging 2020 league. We have six matches for first class. Are we better off under his tenure here? I don't think so. I think
0: Can we just go back to the original way? Because this franchise thing is just not working.
2: Yeah.
0: It's causing us to spend a lot of money. Because everybody has to get paid.
2: Mm-hmm.
0: We can't afford it.
2: So go back to just having
0: competition. You pick a team.
2: Do the two rounds?
0: Yes.
2: Do two rounds.
0: And then we could then incorporate more cricket.
2: Yeah.
0: Because back then we had Shell Shield cricket.
2: Mm-hmm.
0: We had Buster.
2: Yeah.
0: We had so much cricket going on.
5: I remember Buster.
0: Yeah, we had so much cricket going on.
2: A 1 year, but Levers was... Blazing
0: Licks, exactly, man. And them
2: Martin
0: times,
2: and guys
0: them times, West Indies, we didn't used to win, eh?
5: Yeah,
0: we used to still get licks, but we used to fight.
2: Yeah.
5: Well, he's back with us. I don't know what went wrong. I heard the reverse gear, and then everything.
0: Well, I don't know if you were listening to us, basically, Uncle Baz, about.
3: I'm listening all the way to the bank.
0: Right. what is your thought, basically? Because we're saying we're not having any Super 50. We have six rounds of 4 day cricket, six matches basically, and we have CPL, which is not doing anything for cricket. So I'm saying go back to what used to work for us. Play more cricket, you pick a team, you train, and you go and play West Indies cricket. Rather than having franchises, you have to pay, let's say, 20 persons, because you have 15 players, massage therapist, head coach, staff, assistant coach, all of these things. And we're coming up short in terms of finances. Can we just go back to when we used to play Sheffield and Buster Cup Series, where
2: Red Strike
0: every country was allotted a significant amount of money, run your cricket, have your leagues, then we play West Indies cricket? What's your thoughts?
3: 100%. No, I'm with you. Remember, I just said, even before we started this conversation, I said, the West Indies Cricket Board just got some money for ITC.
2: Mm-hmm.
3: And then when you look, you hear them say that, we cannot have the 50 over championship in 2027. Something is wrong. Where is the money?
6: They said they're in the red.
3: Are you guys with me?
6: They were saying that they were in the red early up in the year.
3: And I'm going to say this, right? I'm going to say this. I believe that Kenton is thinking it as well. We need to get away from that president.
2: Yeah, he did, far away.
0: Of course.
3: We need to get away.
0: Of course.
3: And it's time that Montserrat stamped their authority and said, no, we don't need that no more. You understand? Montserrat is the team that gets the most knockabout.
6: Yeah, and supports.
3: Has produced some brilliant cricketers. Brilliant, outstanding.
2: Mm-hmm.
3: Why? What happened? When it's our turn to shine, we don't get the buy.
0: I think it's fear.
3: Because we're from Montreal.
0: Yeah, it's
3: So we must stop listening to them saying, okay, vote for me and you're going to get this.
0: We don't want that. Because our president has been in there for years. For years. Exactly. And we haven't won anything.
2: It's
3: hello. Mm-hmm. And the only time that he comes to Montreal, is when
0: for Berry people,
3: the right Honorable Jim Allen died.
0: Yes, to Berry people, funeral. I telling you how it is for a funeral.
2: Yeah.
3: Let me repeat again. He did not come for cricket. He came for Jim Allen, for the right Honorable, respectfully, right Honorable Jim Allen's funeral. We need to stop that.
2: Yeah.
3: We don't need them.
0: Exactly. Yeah. Like, I agree.
3: They need our vote.
2: Yep.
3: So we got to stand up for something.
2: Yeah. I agree.
0: Yep.
2: I totally
3: let me
2: agree.
3: Tell you something, Next year when I retire, I will be vying for the presidency of the Montreal Cricket Association.
0: Okay.
2: All right.
3: I have time on my hands. I have
5: no contact. No. You remember I put in my resignation soon, so I don't know.
2: So what you're trying to say, you want to over the penalty?
0: We're not gonna get in the battle of this. I think they would start
2: Baz,
0: it out.
2: You have a job up the penalty.
3: We're speaking about cricket, and this young man, who's old, he's stepping out. He's going to retire. Good afternoon. I'm Benton, and Damien, and coach.
6: Yeah.
2: but Baz, what do you think about Hetmyer and Holder not being available?
0: Hetmyer said he wants rest.
6: Yeah.
0: Okay. Yeah.
3: But Holder, remember, sometimes there are things happening in the background that we don't know. For example, Holder for me should be on any team.
0: But Baz, remember, he retired.
2: The coach
0: said he retired.
2: coach retired him.
0: The coach. Sammy said he retired.
2: And then had to take it back.
0: Because
2: Holder said, never said that.
0: Mm-hmm. Yeah.
3: Cousin Damien.
0: Yeah.
3: Have you seen that from Jesu?
0: Right. So that is what I'm saying. I don't think that they have an amicable solution based on what he said. Remember, he went after Azari, but he went after the wrong guy. Because Azari hit him back very hard.
6: Easily.
3: You remember? Now, the guy Wood, the fast bowler in England.
2: Yeah.
3: What's his name?
0: Mark.
5: He retired?
0: Mark Wood.
3: Who said he's retired?
0: No, he said. Yeah, he said he's retired.
3: Mark said it.
2: Yes.
0: Yeah, right.
3: Have you heard anything from Jason Holder?
2: Nothing.
3: Thank you very much. Thank you very much.
2: But,
3: for example, I haven't heard anything from Damien about the cultural center. But then when I look, I saw Damien say on Facebook, one of my best projects. It's not my number one project.
0: One of my best projects. I know what I said.
3: I just want to make sure.
0: Yes.
3: But I think the beautiful family, I would have said to myself that your best project is that beautiful family that you have.
2: But all over.
3: Let me tell the world your story.
0: But give me your insight. Back on cricket. Give me your insight. No, Lenny. Because we're running out of time. Mm. Give me your insight on we having a batting consultant from New Zealand when we have a batting coach.
3: Well, my brothers, let me say to you, and you all have heard this over time, a hero has no honor in his land.
6: Yep.
3: We, West Indies, has produced some of the better batters in the world of cricket.
6: Yep.
3: If you go around, you hear Big Richards, Garden Greenwich, Desmond Haynes, Exodus, Brian Lara. You hear it?
0: But Baz, why we need a consultant and we have a coach?
3: All right, there you go.
2: But years back, we had a consultant, and he did very well for that series, and he never got back in there.
6: Wow.
2: And the name of Ram Noor Sawan.
0: Mm-hmm.
2: And I don't understand that. I don't understand.
0: And he's partying in the party stand.
2: Yeah, he was having a blast.
6: You see him, boy, he was having a blast. Was gone.
3: I want to say something quickly before we go. Remember, you know, I live in Montserrat and I work in Montserrat. And there are things that I do here too. That's all I'm saying. I'm going to leave it right there.
6: Oh.
3: People here in Montserrat who continue to contribute to the world.
6: Mm-hmm.
3: What is this? We don't have any honor where we live.
6: Yeah.
3: So let's just work with that and leave it alone. Let's continue to concentrate on our family, on our friends, right? There are a lot of people who say country first. But I'm going to say to you, my brothers, who are listening to me. Are you listening to me?
6: Mm-hmm. Yes, sir.
3: You first. I mean, hold on, let me start. God first.
0: Mm-hmm. And then you second.
3: And you. And your family, I want to repeat that slowly. God first, then you and your family will get the rest. Take the rest.
5: Indeed. Well, guys, just one thing quickly. The ODI series is first. It starts Sunday morning, bright and early, 4:30, I think.
2: Who they playing again?
5: India. So how do you guys see that? India going to wrap them up or what?
0: Yeah.
2: India is going to be a tough. Yeah. It's going to be a tough challenge.
0: Yeah, and it's going to be.
6: Where they playing?
0: It's going to be. It's,
6: where? And, which?
5: I can't remember.
0: First, yeah. But it's going to be heavy on spin.
6: Mm-hmm. Yeah.
0: We're going to use spin heavy. Because they know that we struggle against spin in India. Mm. So it's It's a series where I would like to see people stand up and put up their hand, like how we had that CPL people stand up, different people stand up at different times. So I would want that series. So the Shy Hopes, show that your class amongst the rest, and the Azari coming in with Bumrah, showing that you could bowl lively on an Indian wicket, these kind of things.
2: I would love to see now a black here. Hetmyer without the colonies here has been a mature looking
6: Hetmyer. Awesome.
3: Look, Tenton.
2: Hey.
3: Look, I am so happy that you said that.
5: Can you hear
3: because what's his name? Hetmyer.
2: He's the colonel in
3: here.
2: She put in the
0: run. Black Indian. No, but he not going to make no runs if he put like the
2: win. That's the problem. He score more runs, black hair.
5: But guys, we're definitely pressed for time. Baz, your final words, really. Your final words as we wrap up.
3: My final word is don't call me back.
5: Okay. All right. Remember, you were coughing. Coughing a short while ago, and I may cough tonight. Okay.
3: Yes, I remember. Oh, by the way, remember you're working tomorrow morning, Sunday.
5: Baz, take care now. All right. So they had it. Baz,
2: we keep out to Lee's politics.
5: Politics. Damien, who's gonna go? Ken.
2: Yeah, I have to go now. Guys, I'm happy to see that it was a successful CPL in terms of interest. I like the fact that he was readily available. I would love to see more locals playing, but kudos to Antigua and the Falcons. They deserved it. When I heard Azari in his boasting self saying, "We come down here to play two games."
6: Yes.
2: So what are you doing tomorrow? He's going to play golf.
6: Golf, yes.
2: You know, that tells me they were true to what they were saying. Yeah. Believe. Mm-hmm. And they believed and they won. And kudos to them. And it's hard. Even though I'm a Kingsman fan, but it's not difficult for me to big up our neighbors across, you see. It's good to see that they won, and kudos to them.
0: Well, for me, I'm just looking forward to the series, West Indies versus India. Kicks off on Sunday, I think 3 a.m. So 4:30. Oh, I'm looking in at Jamaica time then. 4:30 a.m. So yeah, it's something to watch on Sunday. So let's just rally around the boys and, you know, hope that it's a good series for them after that amazing CPL.
6: All right, I'd like to say kudos, big up to the Montserrat football team and giving their support fully as a part of the furniture, and to everyone that listened to us and contributed, and to the CPL Falcons, I leave the word, believe the man.
5: Indeed. Well, I want to say thanks to Sister Laverne Ryan, and of course she's bigging up Johnny again for that water bottle. She's over the moon with it, you know. So definitely Brother Johnny from Johnny Maker Fashions, enough love from Sister Laverne, and of course us from the sports program. And to Teacher Dinelta sending in the results for the rounders, and to Kelvin Pond with an E, thank you as well for being a part of the discussion this afternoon, and to Baz Chambers HD, the ever we could rely on him in it. Reliant Baz Chambers, thank you as well for being a part of the sports program this afternoon, and to you Ken T, and of course to Damien and Kenford, and to the other members of the crew, thank you so much. And I can safely say that's a wrap. Until the next time, bye bye.

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8: In the headlines, Premier stresses the need for fair and competitive ferry tendering process. Government identifies areas for the establishment of orchards. And Government of Anguilla working on sovereign wealth fund. Good evening, I am Victoria Chalmers, and this is the News at 6, which comes to you in association with the Bank of Montserrat Limited. Now for the news in detail. Premier the Honourable Reuben T. Mead says the government of Montserrat must ensure a fair and competitive process in the tendering of a new ferry service. Speaking on the Let's Talk radio program, Premier Mead says the government cannot handpick anyone for the contract and must follow rules that govern the procurement process. He was responding to public comments about the government not supporting local interests.
9: The long-awaited tender for the ferry is now out, and we anticipate that those who are interested in tendering for the service will do so. Now, I know that there's been a lot of talk in terms of government not supporting locals and so forth. We're using British government money, and we have to follow the rules and guidelines established by them. We cannot just go ahead and say, okay, because you're Montserrat, we're going to give you the ferry contract. It has to be by competitive tender. Okay? So let's get away from this thing that government is not supporting locals. We do whatever we can to support locals, but we cannot be in breach of our tender process.
8: The government of Montserrat on Tuesday opened tender for operators to provide ferry and cargo services to the island for a 6-month period from December 1st, 2026 to May 31st, 2027. Under the proposed arrangement, the primary service would operate between Montserrat and Antigua 5 to 6 days per week, while a secondary Montserrat-Nevis service would operate 1 to 2 days per week. Provisions are also in place for special voyages between Montserrat and either St. Martin or Guadeloupe. Turning to air access, Premier Mead says government's ability to provide subsidy to the airlines is based on the availability of funding.
9: Winair has not uplinked its service for the season, but that will be done. They had some internal issues in terms of staffing and so forth. But we expect that the booking site will be open by the end of this week. And the subsidies have been there. The fares are still down. So that continues. But again, it's all on the base of the limitations of funding that's available. It's a pocket of money, and the money can only go so far. You want ferry, you want airline, the money that has been allocated has to be spread between all of them. One particular airline, I think, has a total number of seat subsidies. Well, they all do, but let's say you have three flights a day which are going out, and these are your scheduled service flights. You're expecting that when you go to Antigua from Montserrat, you'll have passengers to bring back. And when you're going to Antigua, you'll have passengers to take to Antigua. When you have to put on a special flight to bring passengers in and you don't have passengers going out, then the question is, who pays for that empty leg going to Antigua? And that is why you find that you have the unsubsidized legs, or the unsubsidized unscheduled flights, because somebody has to pay. So government pays for the scheduled service, but anything outside of the scheduled service, it's the airline who has to make a determination.
8: Premier the Honorable Ruben T. Mead. Fly Montserrat, SVG or BMN Air, and Winair are the three airlines currently servicing the island. The government of Montserrat has identified three areas for the establishment of orchards. Minister for Agriculture, Honorable John Patrick Osborne, says the orchards will be established in Corkhill, the Groves Estate, and Thompson Field as part of the government's drive towards food sovereignty. Mr. Osborne notes that ministry staff have already begun preparing the necessary planting materials to launch the project.
10: Now, the ministry to cabinet is embarking on doing an impact assessment of lands in the exclusion zone to expand farming into the zones that, or maybe we may even rezone, but zones that are generally low impact, that won't be affected by things like pyroclastic flows, lahars, which are like mud flows, etc. So we're looking at where it may be possible for our farmers to now go back into the same fertile land that used to produce for us in the past. To jumpstart that project, however, though, the Ministry of Environment, working with the Ministry of Agriculture, is actually creating orchards in Corkhill, Groves Estate, and Thompson Field. So we've already started that project. Some of our people are so passionate within the ministry that they went in themselves, outside of what their general job description would provide, and actually started to cut down the trees themselves just because they're so excited about this project. So in the Corkhill section, we have Corkhill earmarked for coconuts. And part of the reason for that is, obviously, we know that we have many vendors who do coconut water, coconut oils, some may even want to venture into coconut milk, etc. So we thought about putting the coconuts in the place that's quite easily accessible. And we're going to grow hopefully about 4 or 5 acres of coconuts just in the Corkhill area for farmers. Now, Premier might smile at this one, but after that, we're going to develop the island's most premier breadfruit orchard. So there may be some fun in that, but obviously we can make a joke of that. But breadfruit, for many reasons, is a good crop for Montserrat to go into. From an export potential, from an agro-processing potential, it has limitless potential. Now, I don't know if many of you would know, but we had somebody locally who was doing breadfruit flour and making cakes out of breadfruit. And these cakes are gluten-free, so people who have gluten intolerance can eat these a lot easier. So instead of having to wait for these people to go down a river or go up in a mountain to be able to access these inputs into what they're producing, the ministry is going to embark on creating that orchard, as well as in the same area, looking at avocados, pineapples, some of the things that can grow in that area.
8: Minister of Agriculture, Honorable John Patrick Osborne. The National Audit Office here, on Thursday, joined the global celebration of Auditor Proud Day 2026. Auditor Proud Day is observed on the last Thursday of September each year, providing an opportunity to recognize the contribution of the auditing profession. In a message marking the occasion, Auditor General Marsha Mead said auditing is about more than checking numbers and examining financial statements.
11: At its heart, auditing is about trust, accountability, transparency, and integrity. Auditors play an important role in ensuring that financial information is accurate and reliable, that resources are properly managed, and that organizations comply with established laws, policies, procedures, and standards. Through our work, we help organizations improve their operations and make better informed decisions. Auditors work in many areas. We can be found in government departments, private businesses, banks and financial institutions, non-profit organizations, accounting firms, and many other sectors. Some specialize in external auditing like I do, internal auditing, taxation, compliance, information technology, risk management, or forensic auditing. The role of the auditor is also evolving faster than ever before. With new technology, data analytics, and artificial intelligence reshaping our personal landscape, we are rising to the challenge. We are not simply adapting to change, we are embracing these tools and exploring new ways to use them to deliver deeper insights, smarter strategies, and greater value to the organizations and citizens that we serve.
8: Mead is also encouraging young people to consider careers in the field.
11: And young people considering a career in accounting and auditing, remember that this profession offers many more opportunities to learn, to grow, to specialize, and to make a meaningful contribution to society. Your skills can take you into many different industries and areas of expertise. On this Auditor Proud Day, let us celebrate the auditors who work diligently behind the scenes to help build confidence in financial information, strengthen organizational practices, and promote good governance.
8: Auditor General Marsha Mead. Mead also expressed appreciation to the staff at the audit office for their hard work, sharp minds, relentless pursuit of excellence, and their unwavering dedication and contribution to the field. The Rotary Club of Montserrat is culminating its month-long Period Passion campaign with the Flow with the Rhythm Jam on Friday. This community event will bring together students of the Montserrat Secondary School, MSS, in a spirited walk in Salem. The opening ceremony will begin at 9:30 a.m., with the walk commencing at 10 a.m. On the radio program Talking Health on Wednesday, Service Director at the Rotary, Dion Peters, shared more details about the jam.
12: So Flow with the Rhythm is the culmination for our students at MSS of the activities that we've had so far. And I want to recognize Flow, our main sponsor for that event. Take a second to recognize them and say a very special thank you for being long-standing partners for the Rotary Club of Montserrat. So, but what is going to happen on Friday is that we go out to the streets and do exactly what you said just now, Penny, and campaign for more awareness and for being proud of ourselves and as females, and as well being supporters as well. And so all the students from MSS will participate in a rally from MSS to Miger's Place, Desert Storm, and then back. The day is going to start out with a little opening ceremony. We have the distribution of the bags that's going to happen early up as well. A bit of refreshments and things like that. And we will have presents from a few other friends of Rotary, to include some ministers as well, sponsors and other supporters from the club. Our students will be clad in our Flow with Rhythm t-shirts. So everybody will be uniformed. We will be sending the message, not just in word and just being together, but, you know, uniformed accordingly, sending a loud message everywhere. We're more empowered now and we're going to act differently.
13: Yeah.
12: That's what we're pushing for on Friday.
8: Service Director at the Rotary, Dion Peters. According to the Rotary Club, the event will highlight the collective commitment to raising awareness of and addressing period challenges in Montserrat. It will serve as both a celebration and a call to action, reinforcing the importance of menstrual health, dignity, and access to essential hygiene products for young women. As part of the day's activities, all female students of the Montserrat Secondary School will also receive a sanitary comfort pack, ensuring that they are equipped with the resources needed to manage their menstrual health comfortably and confidently. The Period Passion campaign represents a coordinated and targeted effort to equip every female student at the Montserrat Secondary School with the resources, knowledge, and support necessary to manage menstruation in a healthy, comfortable, and dignified manner. The Montserrat Government UK Office, MGUKO, has shared an opportunity for young Montserratians living in the UK to receive mentorship. The Bridge Mentoring Programme is a free 2-year mentoring programme aimed at supporting Black boys through their secondary education. Delivered by Black Men Teach, the programme is open to Black boys in years 10 to 12 across England, including those of African, Caribbean, and mixed heritage backgrounds. Participants will receive individual and group mentoring, academic support and online tuition, as well as assistance with revision, study skills, and goal setting. The program will also provide personal development and leadership workshops, along with exposure to careers, universities, and apprenticeships. Participants will have opportunities to take part in cultural, educational, and social trips and build networks with mentors, role models, and other young people. The MGUKO says there are currently 10 free places remaining. The application form can be found on the Government of Montserrat UK Office social media platforms. The deadline for application is Monday, September 28, 2026. Youth on Montserrat are invited to take part in the Youthpreneur Expo 2026. Held under the theme Empowered Minds, Resilient Horizons, Youthpreneur is an interactive event designed to broaden young people's understanding of careers, entrepreneurship, and the many pathways to success by connecting them with real stories and real opportunities. The event, being held by the Department of Community, Youth and Sports Services, DCYSS, will take place on Friday, September 25th at the Multipurpose Complex from 2 p.m. to 6 p.m. For more information, persons can contact the DCYSS by calling 491-5701 or 491-5702. In regional news, the government of Anguilla is working on a sovereign wealth fund to safeguard revenue made from the .ai domain. The proposed sovereign wealth fund will include an inheritance component for future generations and a stabilization component to support Anguilla following hurricanes and other emergencies. Premier and Minister of Finance in Anguilla, Honorable Cora Richardson-Hodge, spoke on the Sovereign Wealth Fund during a recent press conference.
13: You may have heard me speak previously about the Sovereign Wealth Fund and being able to put that in place. And the reason why we're looking at the Sovereign Wealth Fund is because with the revenue that we're currently receiving, we are able to set aside something for a rainy day for our children, our grandchildren, our great-grandchildren. And so there are two aspects of the Sovereign Wealth Fund that we're looking to establish. One is the inheritance. So as I mentioned, even if the sovereign wealth, even if the domain name declines over time, we have funds that are set aside that's earning for itself. And we're able to utilize the interest of that to be able to support different areas in Anguilla. The other aspect of it is the stabilization aspect. So if there's a hurricane, if there's a natural disaster, etc., then the stabilization fund will be able to kick in. So we're in the process of setting that up. We expect to set it up before the end of this year or by the end of this year, certainly taking the legislation to the House of Assembly so that we can have it implemented and start to move funds over in that direction.
8: Premier of Anguilla, Honorable Cora Richardson-Hodge. In regional news, in St. Vincent and the Grenadines, Minister of State in the Ministry of Education, Vocational Training and Innovation, Digital Transformation and Information, Laverne King, has reaffirmed the government's position that artificial intelligence, AI, should be used as a supportive tool within the education system rather than as a replacement for teachers. King made the remarks during the 118th anniversary celebration of the St. Vincent Grammar School, where she addressed the growing role of artificial intelligence in education and its potential to support teaching and learning. Minister King emphasized that the increasing use of AI should not be interpreted as a move to remove teachers from the classroom. Instead, she said, the technology should complement the work of educators by helping to gather, organize, and present information from a range of sources.
14: In education, our position is AI is a tool that mimics human behavior. It is humans that originate critical thinking, and we must take care that it remains that way. Therefore, AI should remain as a tool that aids our students to think more critically, not replace the need to be critical thinkers. AI should be a tool that reports to our teachers and not replace them. So be assured that it is never our intention to have AI or robots being the teachers. In fact, we believe that the tools, because what AI really is just a compilation of data and intelligence that we've gathered over the years, and it is meant to help to make you more efficient.
8: Minister of State in the Ministry of Education, Laverne King. That was the news, which came to you in association with the Bank of Montserrat Limited.
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8: I'm Keola Green, and we'll begin with some local football news. New head coach of the Montserrat senior men's football team, Daniel Calderon, is set on building a new power team. Speaking ahead of their opening match in the CONCACAF Nations League 2026-2027 campaign, Calderon said the team trains at a high level and believes they are capable of being developed beyond their potential.
9: I think there is a big potential to build something big in terms of project in the media. Medium and long term. I realize that there are a very interesting group of players. I think the people in the committee are very, very good professionals, and we are in a situation that we must go up and promote and develop and improve. So I think it's a very, very nice challenge because we need to build something for the future. So it was the challenge what motivated me to be here. We had the opportunity to train 2 times in 2 sessions, and today the game day, and I'm really happy with the commitment of the players I could see the quality that they have, because I've never seen them before. So we could create also a team spirit in the group. We try to be very demanding, very open. We like the communication with them, and we really want them to reach their full potential, no? So that's why we train at a very high level, high intensity. I brought a very good staff that are working at a very high level for them. So yeah, we are looking forward for this game.
8: Montserrat defeated Turks and Caicos at the CIFA National Academy on Wednesday 2-0. Ashley Boatswain found the back of the net twice for the Emerald Boys in the 41st and 69th minutes. Coach Calderon is calling on residents to be supportive of the team in this reformative process.
9: I asked them to support the team, to understand that we are in a new situation, new project, that we are...

0: from the Caribbean, falling 18 runs shy of a double century. Matthews, the Windies opener, was caught out in the final over after amassing 182 from 156 deliveries, including 26 fours and 2 sixes. Her performance is the highest ever scored by a West Indies woman batter in an ODI and the 6th highest score by a woman in ODI cricket. Matthews was ably supported by Rilana Gridmond as the Windies set the hosts 299 for 6, chasing 300 to win. Zimbabwe lost wickets early and often, eventually being bowled out for 200 in the 43rd over. Zimbabwe were 4 down by the 30 over mark. Game 2 will be played on Sunday at the same venue. Still in cricket, Pete Russell is set to step down from his role as Chief Executive Officer of the Caribbean Premier League CPL following the end of the 2026 season. The organization made the bombshell announcement on Thursday morning following the recent tournament, which saw the Antigua and Barbuda Falcons win the final at Kensington Oval. The news came via a media release and no official reason was given for his departure. According to the statement, Russell's departure from the CEO role marks a significant moment in the CPL's development as the tournament enters its next phase of growth. The statement said while Russell is stepping back from his full-time position, he will remain with the organization until a new CEO is appointed. And finally, in Formula One news, George Russell completed an impressive practice double as he outpaced title-leading teammate Kimi Antonelli in a dominant start to the Azerbaijan Grand Prix weekend. Mercedes Russell built on the form that had seen him top the day's earlier first practice session to stay at the head of the timesheet, this time finishing with a half-second advantage around the challenging streets of Baku. Antonelli, who leads Russell by 81 points in the chase for 2026 Drivers' Championship, experienced a compromised Thursday owing to the hydraulic leak that stopped his car midway through the opening session. The Italian returned to the track with just 30 minutes of the second session left after an engine change and worked his way up to second on the timesheet, eventually finishing 0.552 seconds behind Russell.
1: And now for the local weather forecast, valid up to 8 p.m. tomorrow Friday, the 25th of September, 2026. A relatively dry and stable air mass will continue to restrict shower activity across the islands over the next 24 hours. However, pockets of low-level moisture may generate brief periods of light passing showers. Weather tonight, partly cloudy skies with a 20% or slight chance of showers. Weather tomorrow, partly cloudy skies with a 20% or slight chance of showers. Winds east-southeast at 7 to 22 kilometers per hour or 5 to 14 miles per hour with lighter spells overnight. Seas up to 0.9 meters or 3 feet. Sunrise tomorrow, 5:59 a.m. and sunset tomorrow, 6:04 p.m. That was the local weather forecast in association with Edith Enterprises Awi Shopping Center.
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1: And that's it for the news at 6 for today. The next newscast from CGB's news desk will be the morning news tomorrow at 6 minutes after 7. Recapping the main headlines, Premier stresses the need for fair and competitive ferry tendering process. Government identifies areas for the establishment of orchards. And Government of Anguilla works on sovereign wealth fund. For ZJB News, I am Victoria Chalmers, wishing you, on behalf of the rest of the news team, a very pleasant evening.

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2: A pleasant good evening to everybody who is at ZJB Radio. There you have it, folks. ZJB's news at 6. We now take a look at Committee Diary. The Royal Montserrat Police Service wishes to advise the motoring public that the Rotary Club of Montserrat will be hosting the Flow with the Rhythm March and Rally tomorrow Friday, September 25th, from the Montserrat Secondary School to Salem Center and return from 10 a.m. to 12 noon. The event will bring together students of the Montserrat Secondary School, Rotarians, Rotaractors and Interactors in a march to raise awareness of period poverty and menstruational health in Montserrat. The procession will travel along the Salem Public Road, passing the National Trust and Rams MD, and continue southwards towards Salem Center with the turnaround point at the Desert Storm Bar Salem Center. Motorists advise that the stretch of road from the Montserrat Secondary School to the junction at the Salem Clinic will be temporarily closed to vehicle traffic while the procession is passing through the area. Traffic traveling towards Salem will be diverted from the junction at the Montserrat Secondary School through to Ulverston and into Salem. The temporary road closure will remain in effect until the march has safely passed through the area, after which normal traffic flow will continue or will resume. Motorists are asked to plan their journeys accordingly, allow additional travel time, exercise caution, and follow the directions of the police officers and traffic personnel deployed along the route. The Royal Montserrat Police Service thanks the motoring public for the cooperation, for their cooperation and patience, and please drive with care and follow the instructions of the police officers on duty. The following person, that is Albert Thomas, you're asked to get in contact with the Glen, with the General Post Office at 491-2457. The Montserrat Utilities Limited would like to inform its water consumers in the following areas of the water supply that their water supply will be interrupted. Ulverston and Old Town, this is for tomorrow Friday, September 25th, from 8 a.m. until 12 noon. This interruption will enable the company's distribution staff to carry out maintenance work in the area. And the Molu gets any inconveniences these interruptions may cause, and they're looking forward for your support and understanding. Calling all pageant contestants, police officers, youth leaders, and anyone who wants to communicate with greater confidence, M&I Speakers Club invites you to the Speaking Lab on Saturday, this coming Saturday, September 26th, 3 p.m. at the Montserrat Public Library. Discover how Toastmasters can help you think clearly, speak confidently, and connect with any audience. Experience practical communication skills through Find Your Voice Bingo, a speaker showcase with feedback, and the M&I Mic Challenge. Participate as much or as little as you choose, or simply come and observe. And you can always get in contact with Daphne on WhatsApp and 496-2493 for further information. Her Majesty's Prison is informing the public that it offers poultry slaughtering services. Members of the public who wish to use this service should submit their requests at least 2 weeks in advance of the desired slaughtering date. This lead to time and allow the prison to properly schedule and accommodate all requests. Persons interested in this service should contact His Majesty's Prison on 491-2286 or 491-2287 to observe or to obtain further information and to arrange a suitable slaughtering date. The general public is advised that there will be no church service at Faith Tabernacle Pentecostal Church in Braids this coming Sunday, September 27th. Instead, service will be held at the Lookout Auditorium from 10 a.m. A special invitation is extended to everyone to join them, and please feel free to bring a friend. All invited to discussions on reparations at the Dayville Community Center this coming Saturday, September 26th, starting at 6:30 p.m. The speaker is Mr. Dobrin Omar, the Vice Chairman of the CARICOM Reparations Commission. So that's happening this coming Saturday at the Dayville Community Center from 6:30 p.m. The Small Beginnings School of Music will be hosting a breakfast sale this coming Saturday, September 26th, at the former Ryan's Complex, starting from 7 a.m. Come and start your day with a delicious breakfast menu featuring saltfish, Johnny Bakes, boiled eggs, sausages, coconut dumplings, corn dumplings, fruit juice and more. Breakfast is only $25. That's right, just $25. And proceeds from the sale will go towards the Montserrat Guernsey Music Program, or the Montserrat Jersey Music Exchange. Come out and support our youth while supporting music education in Montserrat. Okay, folks, and that's where we're going to leave it for Committee Diary at this time. I want to thank you for choosing ZGB Radio. Coming up at the top of the hour, 7 o'clock, we bring to you the program Enhancing Quality Education. But coming up next, we'll bring to you the government notices.
3: The Land Registry received an application on the 8th day of June by Adelina Truitt and Terence Bramble in his capacity as the alternate executor of the estate of Wilston Lionel Truitt, both of Jones Hill, Montserrat, for prescriptive title to a portion of parcel of land recently presently registered to Christopher James Bramble of Woodlands, and more particularly described as Block 1311, Parcel 83, in the St. Peter's Registration Section. Take further notice that the portion of parcel of land claimed is situated next to the following parcels of land. On the northwest, southwest, by Block 1311, Parcel 84, registered to Louisa Gerald, Richard Gerald, Rosemary Andrew, and Judith Gerald. On the southwest, Block 1316, Parcel 35, registered to Margaret Allen, Gladwin S. Allen, Delbert Allen, and Shauna Allen. On the northeast, by the public road. Members of the public may object to the granting of the application within 6 weeks of the 25th day of August 2026 by lodging an objection with the Registrar of Lands, setting out the grounds of your objection. Members of the public are informed that if you fail to make any objection to the said application, the Registrar of Lands may proceed to grant the application for prescriptive title without further notice. The said application may be inspected by you or your attorney at the Land Registry from Monday to Friday between the hours of 8 a.m. and 2 p.m.
4: The general public is hereby informed that further to a recent amendment to the Immigration Act, the following requirements apply to an application for a permit of permanent residence in Montserrat. A person who resided in Montserrat before the 1st of January 2003 is eligible to apply for a permit of permanent residence after having resided in Montserrat for a minimum of 5 years. A person who entered Montserrat on or after the 1st of January 2003, but before the 1st of February 2026, will only be eligible to apply for a permit of permanent residence after having resided in Montserrat for a minimum of 8 years. A person who enters Montserrat on or after the 1st of February 2026 will only be eligible to apply for a permit of permanent residence after having resided in Montserrat for a minimum of 15 years. Please note that applicants must satisfy all other applicable legal and administrative requirements applying to the granting of a permit of permanent residence in Montserrat. Persons are encouraged to take note of this change and may seek further information or clarification from the Immigration Department or the Consular Division, Office of the Deputy Governor.
5: 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For residential properties, the fee will be $50, while for commercial properties, the fee will be $100. 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Kindly note, payments must be made prior to execution of the service at the ministry's cashier station, located at the Ministry of Built headquarters on the ground floor at the traffic section. Cashiering services are available Monday to Friday, 8:15 a.m. to 2 p.m. The Ministry of Built remains committed to delivering a reliable and efficient sewage removal service to the Munsterat community.
2: 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We got just about 16 on 7. We now bring to you the obituaries for this evening.
6: We do not grieve as those who have no hope, but we rejoice knowing that though he has departed from this life, he is now present with the Lord. We acknowledge the passing of Reginald Lewis, better known as Fireheart, Job, Jacob, and to us his children, he was Father. Prior to the volcanic activities, Father hailed from the village of Corkhill, but he later took up residence in Banks. He departed from this life on August 31st at the Glendon Hospital. He lived 83 years. He is survived and loved by his children, Avenel Williams Harris and DeLacy Johnson in the United States, Janice Williams, Lorenzo Lewis, Trevlin Lewis, and Odell Lewis in the United Kingdom, Norma Reiner and Stanley Reiner in Antigua, and Anita Punchy Lewis in Montserrat. His special friend, Joycelyn Molly KB. Siblings, Claristine Allen in Montserrat and Dolores Henderson in the United Kingdom. Sisters-in-law, Ethelyn Williams, Myrna Harris, Nita Harris, and Patricia Harris in the United States, and Joyce and June in the United Kingdom. Brothers-in-law, Fitzroy Williams, Walter Harris, and Steve Harris in the U.S., Gary and Gilroy in the United Kingdom, and Thomas Tom Allen in Montserrat. Son-in-law, Hinesford Johnson in the U.S. Father had numerous grandchildren, Del Jamal, Del Zandria, and Julian in the U.S.

We do not grieve as those who have no hope, but we rejoice knowing that though he has departed from this life, he is now present with the Lord. We acknowledge the passing of Reginald Lewis, better known as Fireheart, Job, Jacob, and to us his children, he was Father. Prior to the volcanic activities, Father hailed from the village of Corkhill, but he later took up residence in Banks. He departed from this life on August 31st at the Glendon Hospital. He lived 83 years. He is survived and loved by his children, Avenel Williams Harris and DeLacy Johnson in the United States, Janice Williams, Lorenzo Lewis, Trevlin Lewis, and Odell Lewis in the United Kingdom, Norma Reiner and Stanley Reiner in Antigua, and Anita Punchy Lewis in Montserrat. His special friend, Joycelyn Molly KB. Siblings, Claristine Allen in Montserrat and Dolores Henderson in the United Kingdom. Sisters-in-law, Ethelyn Williams, Myrna Harris, Nita Harris, and Patricia Harris in the United States, and Joyce and June in the United Kingdom. Brothers-in-law, Fitzroy Williams, Walter Harris, and Steve Harris in the U.S., Gary and Gilroy in the United Kingdom, and Thomas Tom Allen in Montserrat. Son-in-law, Hinesford Johnson in the U.S. Father had numerous grandchildren, Del Jamal, Del Zandria, and Julian in the U.S., Trevika, Canem, Sage, Sajon, Dijon, Keon, Loretta, Lorenge, Nashira, and Nea, all in the United Kingdom, Natasha, Leslie, Jordan, Javin, Tashika, Justin, Akeem, Joshua, and Shaquin in Antigua, Nikisha in Miami, Shade in Montserrat, special grandchildren, Nathan, Tony Lee, and Kejuanette, great grandchildren, Jamari and Jameer in the U.S., Misea, Keon, Jax, Ace, Clementine, Devonte, Devonia, Devoni, and Devonsia in the United Kingdom, Royal, Majesty, Brianna, Malik, Alston, Gabrielle, and Skyla in Antigua, Shakela, Anisha, Daniel, and Nathan in Miami, Lenaya in Montserrat, nieces, Violet, Nolda, and Vernice, nephews, Devon, Lesroy, Dalton, Gweno, Calvin, Evans, Jermaine, and Wesley. Father was well-loved and appreciated by countless family members and family friends, to include Franklin Boogie Lewis, Jim Lewis, Ruel Hickson and family, Shirley John and family, the Lewises in Boston, Eileen Williams Lee, Dean Marie John, Keith Greenaway, Cecil Lake, Thelma Caby, and family. His circle of friends include John Fergus, Kurt Phil, Thomas and Kitty Greenaway, Pastor Tony and Natalie Allen, Janine Lester, Raymond and Doris Williams, Jarvis Reiner, Roy Thornhill, Rosalind Farrell, Jim and Jenny Lee, Kathleen Bramble, Ethelyn Barzi, Annie Roach, Charles Daly and family, Yulina Allen, Lornarine Caby, Francis Annie Riley, Aunt Sissy Caby's family, Denzel Guji Reiner, Vernon Lackawanna Buffong, Easton and Blondina Farrell, former residents of Corkhill and surrounding areas, and residents of Banks. Sincere gratitude is expressed to Joycelyn Molly Caby, the nurses and Dr. Valentine at Cojohet Clinic, Dr. Benito and the nurses on the ward, Manelva Taylor Benjamin and Janet Mead. The homegoing service to celebrate the life of Reginald Lewis, better known as Fireheart or Father, will be held on Saturday, October 3rd at 10 a.m. at Faith Tabernacle Pentecostal Church in Braids.
interment at the Lookout Public Cemetery. Elvis Daly's buses, H161 and H112, will pick up persons from Lookout and Salem. We have the assurance and are confident that Father is indeed resting in eternal peace.

It is with a heavy heart that we announce the passing of a loving sister, beloved aunt, a devoted teacher and friend, Sylvia Fenton, also known as Teacher Sylvia of Salem, Montserrat. She peacefully departed this vineyard on Sunday, August 2nd, 2026, at 10:44 p.m. GMT at the Royal London Hospital, United Kingdom. Left to celebrate her life are her special son and nephew, Wayne Fenton, and his family, special son and nephew, Colin Hodge, brother, Howell Fenton, and his family, brother, Ronald Fenton, and his family, sister, Beatrice Hodge, and her family, sister, Enid Fenton, sister, Florence Fenton, Rosalind Fenton, daughter of her late brother, Eustace Fenton, and the children and their families of her late brother, Noel Fenton. Sisters-in-law, Susan Fenton and Gwen Fenton. Other relatives, Edna Kernan and siblings and their families, Eustace Dyer and family. Family and siblings of the late Edwin Allen and their families, Ethelyn Galloway Tellisford and siblings and their families. Siblings and relatives of the late Richard Samuel and their families. Children of the late John Cannon Fenton and their families. Audrey Fergus Challenger and siblings and families. Rosamond K.B. Mead and siblings and their families. Oslyn Jemmett and siblings and their families. Leroy Shannyman Hickson and siblings and family. Gertrude Daly and siblings and their families. The Fentons, the Whites, the Brambles, the Skerritts, the Lamberts, and the Allens. Her friends, Sandra Buffon, Colette and Emmeline in the UK, Dr. Sharon Burns in Montserrat, and Veronica Gordon in Antigua. Family friends, Canon Alston Percival, her godson, the Honourable David Osborne. Past teachers, students and parents of children of the primary school she taught and was head teacher for. Bethel Primary School, Kingsale Primary School, Salem Primary School, Plymouth Primary School and Corkhill Primary School. Her neighbours, church friends from All Saints Church Leighton and St Mary's Church Leighton, where she last resided. The Anglican community here on Montserrat, and many others too numerous to mention. Thanks to the medical team and staff at Whips Cross Hospital and our home carers. We thank you for your continued prayers during our time of bereavement. To those who called, sent messages through the different mediums, visited and prayed with us, a heartfelt thank you. Funeral service for the late Sylvia Fenton will be held on Saturday, 26 September 2026 at 11 a.m. at the St. James Anglican Church in Salem. Interment at the church burial ground. Transportation will be provided by Peter White's bus H3117 leaving Lookout, St. John's and Drummond's at 9:30 a.m. May you continue to sleep in peace, Auntie Sylvia, and let perpetual light shine

You is Edgeb Radio, Ethan Tam. We got 4 minutes on the hour of 7 o'clock. We continue with the obituaries. It is deep sadness that we announced the passing of Clement Elroy Buffon, formerly of Windy Hill and Stratton. He resided in Salem Village from 1983 to 1997 and lived in London over 20 years. He departed his life on the 23rd of August 2026 in the United Kingdom. He was a son of the deceased Jane Jeffers Buffon of Stratton and Samuel Buffon, deceased of Windy Hill. Children Michelle Williams and her mother, Queen Williams, both deceased. Evelyn White and her mother, Elizabeth Bett White, in Canada. Sons Jason Elroy Buffon, Geroy Buffon, and their mother, Janet Holloran Buffon. Grandmothers Nancy Buffon of Windy Hill and Sarah Jane Jeffers of Stratton, now deceased. Uncles Henry Buffon and John Buffon in England, Jerry Buffon and Samuel Rodney deceased, aunts Kit, Margaret and Victoria Buffon deceased, siblings Imelda Buffon in Willesden, London, Clara Buffon in Dagenham, London, and Penelope Buffon deceased. Nieces and nephews, Sharon, Aisha, Johnny, Natalie and their families, cousins Nathaniel Buffon, also known as Pork, Franklin Farrell, David Farrell, Sonny Rodney, Linda Farrell, Joycelyn Buffon, Jennifer Joseph Buffon, Eva Buffon, Liz Buffon, Grace Buffon, Gwendolyn Buffon, Fitzroy Buffon, Pennell Buffon, Aretha Buffon, and all the Buffons, Sempers, Jeffers, Farrell, and Rodney families. Grandsons, Asher Buffon, Sean Buffon, and their mother, Amanda, daughter-in-law, Jade Buffon. Extended families and friends, Nurse Jeffers and family, Dr. Ronnie Cooper and family, Viola Holloran, James Holloran and their families, Edwards family, Skerritt's family, Pond families all in Salem, family friends, Tootie Greer and family, Lynette Farrell, Adelina Chewitt, David Brandt, Brooks in Canada, Arthur Brooks at Happy Hill, Neville White and family in New York, Simon Riley in New York, the Jubilee Boys over the bridge and in Plymouth, Johnny Wyke, Alfred Dyde Birdley, Sejo, Joni Irish, and many more friends too numerous to mention. Colleagues at Cable and Wireless, Corriott's, Mina, Delia, Dublin, and others, Zona Baffley and family, Jeanette Lovell, Yvonne Piper and family, and Ivan Hickson and family in Antigua. Funeral service for the late Clement Elroy Buffon will be held on Friday, October 2nd, 2026, at St. Martin's Church, Hale Gardens, London, W3-9SQ, starting at 10:30 a.m. Burial to follow at Kensal Green Cemetery, Harrow Road, London, W10-4RRA. It is with deep sadness that we announce the passing of Jackie Althea Caby, formerly of Corkhill, born August 1st, that is, 1955. She passed away on July 27, 2026. She was born in St. Kitts to the late Edward and Elvira Caby of Montserrat, who had migrated there. When the family relocated to Montserrat, Jackie, as she was affectionately called, finished her high school education at the Montserrat Secondary School. She lived in Puerto Rico for a while with her uncle, Jimmy Brown, before migrating to New York, USA. Jackie is survived by her son, DeAndre, her sister, Christine Francis, brothers William Steady, Larry and Eddie Caby, another brother, Christopher Caby, predeceased her. She had many close friends, that's many close family friends, including Rosamond Caby Mead, Fred Fernella, and Alston Caby, the Webbs, including Joel and Wilmoth, the Browns, the Coopers, the Masons, and a vast number of other relatives. Among her close friends were Hildred Farrell, Paulette Friff, Eunice Boston Tongue, and Karen Gunaway Carty. Memorial service for the late Jackie Caby will take place at the Faith Christian Church, 301 Harvard Street, Dorchester, Massachusetts, USA 02124, this coming Saturday, September 26, 2026, at 11 a.m. May her soul rest in peace. And the management and staff of ZJB Radio to extend our deepest condolences to all those left to mourn.

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2: Okay, folks, check Evening Time. We've got 1 minute down past your 7 o'clock. We now bring to you the program Enhancing Quality Education.

0: of one. Good night, ladies and gentlemen. Welcome to MSS Embracing Quality Education. Tonight, September 24th, 2026. I am your facilitator, Ms. Vandina St. Hilaire, guidance counselor at the Montserrat Secondary School. As always, I have with me Mrs. Hyacinth Bramble Brown with education.
1: They're not hearing us.
2: It seems as if they're not hearing us.
0: Okay, ladies and gentlemen, I think we're having technical difficulties.
1: Start again. Go ahead.
0: Good night, ladies and gentlemen. Welcome to MSS Embracing Quality Education. Tonight, Thursday, September 24th, 2026. I am your facilitator, Ms. Vandina St. Hilaire, guidance counselor at the Montserrat Secondary School. And as always, I have with me Mrs. Hyacinth Bramble Brown, who is the Education Transformation Project Manager within the Ministry of Education. Mrs. Brown, are you happy to be here tonight?
1: As usual, it's always a pleasure to come here and be with you and be with the audience listening on Montserrat and off outside of Montserrat, wherever ZJB's reach is. So I'm definitely happy to be here.
0: Okay. Do you look forward to coming on Thursdays? Because I certainly do.
1: I certainly look forward to coming and sharing.
0: Okay, good. And tonight we have an interesting topic and a very, a topic that I would say that includes international guests. And tonight we're going to have an esteemed panel of international guests from the Monroe University in New York. Our theme for tonight is Partnering for Access, Monroe University, and the Opportunities for our Montserrat Students. And Mrs. Brown, for the past couple of months, we've been alluding to our students having this wonderful opportunity. Would you like to delve into it and just tell our listening audience what that entails, please?
1: This opportunity of further studies after secondary education. We usually call it tertiary education, and the Monroe University has partnered or is partnering with the government of Montserrat and the Ministry of Education. So this is one of the goals of the Ministry of Education, to form substantial and partnerships that we can all benefit from. And Monroe University, they have started such a partnership. Quite interesting, though, is that one of our colleagues from that end has Montserrat links, so that's okay. Good to know. And they have basically embraced us as one of their young babies to nurture. And we continue, therefore, to support them. I even recall that the Masters of Ceremonies at the MSS graduation on July 1st mentioned and reminded our graduates that they do have an opportunity to go to Monroe for further education. And so tonight we want to invite Monroe to let us know what it is that they're offering and what the partnerships looks like for those who are listening. And it's not just for students who just left MSS, but for any adult who is interested in furthering their education. And again, the Ministry of Education is promoting lifelong learning, so that includes all of us.
0: Okay, thank you so very much for that. So hence our theme for tonight, we always have a theme, is Partnering for Access with Monroe University and the Opportunities for our Montserrat Students. We will also, of course, take our attention to higher education and the pathways available to our students beyond the Montserrat shores, because we know we have the Montserrat College.
1: Montserrat Community College.
0: Montserrat Community College, exactly. So now, go ahead.
1: And we also have it used to be called the Open Campus, UWI Open Campus. I'm not remembering what the new name is right now, unfortunately. Mm-hmm. But it's right above MSS.
0: Okay.
1: So both the MCC and the old name, Open Campus, they're right above MSS, and they offer tertiary education and access to tertiary education. And right there in Antigua, we have the Five Islands University, a branch of UWI, the old UWI, which is very close to Montserrat. So when we get the ferry that I'm here is coming, then you could always probably, it's easier to get to to the five islands.
0: Okay. And access to quality tertiary education remains one of the most powerful tools for individual development and for building the new Montserrat. And partnerships with institutions abroad open doors that might otherwise be closed to our young people. So, ladies and gentlemen, joining us tonight from Monroe University in New York is Miss Anne Marie Ferguson, and she is an MPA and the Executive Director of the Monroe Foundation. Good night, Miss Ferguson. Welcome to our program.
3: Good evening. I'm so happy to be here. And I also have one of my colleagues on, who is the Director of International Missions, who is Lorraine Myers. So we're just here to talk a little bit about the program. I'm the one who has the ties to Montserrat. I was born in London, England. However, my mom and my brother were both born in Montserrat. I visited Montserrat one time, but I've always just had this connection to Montserrat. And I'm a proud graduate of Monroe University. I graduated 27 years ago.
0: Okay.
3: So that goes to show you how Monroe University, at that time it was college. Once you're a Monroe student, graduate, you're going to always be connected to the school. So I'm so happy to be here. And we also now have Evan Jerome, who is the Senior Vice President of International Missions, and they will both be able to answer whatever questions that you may have for us today.
0: Thank you so very much. Miss Lorraine Myers, Director of International Admissions, welcome to MSS Embracing Quality Education. How are you tonight?
4: I'm doing good. Thank you so much for having us. We are super excited about the partnership working with the Montserratian students and their families. And we're here, yes, just to answer any questions or concerns as it relates to studying in the U.S., particularly at Monroe University. So I'm so happy to be here tonight with you guys.
0: Thank you so very much. And would you like to tell our listening audience a little bit about who Miss Lorraine Myers is?
4: Of course. So yes, so I am also an international student from the island of Jamaica, a proud Monroe University graduate. I have been working in international admissions for a little bit over 16 years, and I focus mainly on the Caribbean students. So students from across the Caribbean region with interest wanting to pursue studies at Monroe University, myself and my team, we guide them through the application process. The good thing with international admissions is that the majority of our staff, they're also international students or they're from different countries.
0: Nice.
4: So we have great impact, not only from a professional standpoint, but also from a personal experience, because we're able to also just dive in and provide our international students, once they reach out to us, if they're going through the application process, we're able to speak from a professional and personal standpoint, letting them know of how we got into the U.S. and also share those personal tidbits, making the process a little bit more easier and relaxing when families learn that we're also international as well.
0: Absolutely. That goes a long way when you know that the people who are assisting you, they themselves have walked the path. So it's not just them telling you about, you know, experiences that they haven't had. They've done it themselves. And we thank you so much for saying that. And then we have Mr. Evan Jerome. He is the Senior Vice President of International Programs. Good night, sir, and welcome to our program. So happy to have you.
5: Thank you so much. It's great to be here talking to the beautiful citizens of Montserrat. I have not been to the island personally, mm-hmm. but I've seen incredible photos and I read about its rich history and culture. And we're really looking forward to supporting the educational and professional goals of the citizens of the island.
0: Okay. And may I extend an invitation to you to come to our shores? We'll be happy to have you. And Mr. Jerome, would you like to tell us a little bit about yourself, please, and how your experience has been with Monroe University?
5: Yeah, sure. Absolutely. So I've been at Monroe University for close to 30 years. I started at the college. We were a college for many years. Now we're a university in the last 2 years. But I started at the college in the mid-90s. And I've always mostly been working in admissions and marketing and new enrollment. And I have a history and a special connection with Monroe because my grandfather, Harry Jerome, he started Monroe School of Business in 1933. So we go many decades at Monroe University, but our mission has always really been the same. It's really providing a great, really personalized education for many first-generation students. Many students are the first ones in their family, you know, to graduate college mm-hmm. and university. And to provide, we call it a real-world, career-focused education.
0: Okay.
5: And so that's a little bit about me. I lead the international division at Monroe. Miss Myers, who you just met, she's our director of the Caribbean okay. operation, and we lead a team that does recruitment and admissions for students around the world. Mm-hmm. And I'm actually in a very positive way. Because we're hearing a lot about the news and immigration and international students. But in a very positive way, we just started our fall semester at Monroe in September. And the enrollment was really good. The enrollment was really strong. The visa approval rates were really strong, especially in the Caribbean.
0: Thank you. You know, so we're going to ask you some more questions on that. Yeah,
5: so we're doing okay, and we're here to support the educational goals of all the islanders in Montserrat.
0: Okay, thank you so very much for that. And Ms. Ferguson, might I ask you, tell us a little bit about yourself, please.
3: Sure. So I'm currently the executive director of the Monroe Foundation, and what we do at the foundation, in fact, I actually work with Evan's father. As I said, I'm a graduate of Monroe University College at the time. But what we do is we offer scholarships to students who okay. are trying to obtain their first degree. So undergrad students, we offer scholarships in the amount of $1,000 to $5,000. And what we specialize in, which we're very proud of, is called gap funding. So we do not obviously pay the whole tuition. But we help to fill in the gap when all other funding has been exhausted. So even if a student is receiving another scholarship, they're receiving grants, whatever may be available to them, and they now have a balance. So I'll just give an example. If their tuition is $10,000 and they have other grants, other scholarships that total another five, right? Their balance is $5,000. We help to close the gap on that $5,000.
0: Oh, wonderful.
3: But before I embarked on this career, which I've been doing for 5 years, I was actually in healthcare for 30 years.
0: Okay.
3: So this is my second act, and mm-hmm. it's an act that I love. I love immensely. I'm very passionate about the students. I'm very passionate about supporting the students. And I have to say kudos to Evan and to Lorraine, because when I pitched this idea mm-hmm. about helping the students in Montserrat, mm-hmm. Evan was like, let's do it. How do we make this happen?
0: Nice.
3: So it wasn't, oh my God, why, right? It was more like, Amory, let's do this. And both of them have just been so supportive mm-hmm. of this cause. And we just want to make sure that we help. And we're here to see if we can help as many students as possible Aww. Realize their dream
0: yes.
3: of a tertiary education at Monroe University.
0: Wonderful. Wonderful. I myself, my education is in the U.S. in New York City. And I went to SUNY New Paltz. So I'm so
3: yes.
0: very
3: I'm familiar with it.
0: Yes. Thank you.
3: See, if I had known you at that time, I could have helped you, because we actually, the foundation actually assists students throughout the U.S. So,
0: okay.
3: Yeah. So, okay. So you understand the importance of, the education. Yes. Even if you're doing your education in the place of your birth, it's great. But if you have an opportunity to study somewhere else and then bring all of what you've learned back to your country and mm-hmm. help to improve the country, that's what, we're here to support.
0: Absolutely. And I wanted to ask Mr. Jerome, you said that 2 years ago that Monroe moved from being called a college to a university. Why is that, please?
5: Thanks so much. Yeah, I think there's really kind of two main reasons I think our enrollment is doing well in this challenging environment. Of course, the key is the culture, the support that we give, and the quality academics. But there's really two things. One is, like you mentioned, that name change to university. Mm-hmm. And the other one is our location right in the New York City region.
6: Yeah.
5: And our two campuses in New York. I think the name change to university, it was the right decision for us to make, because about a quarter of our total enrollment is international.
6: Okay.
5: And the international students, they study in New York, they study in St. Lucia, they study online. But as we know, that word college in different countries around the world could mean graduating high school.
6: Mm-hmm.
5: So, for example, in South Asia, college means, you know, graduating high school. The other piece to university is, over the last 10 years, our King Graduate School has really grown, and we have like over 12 master's degree programs.
6: Okay.
5: So university was really the right call. And a technical note, and not to be boring, but New York State was always the strictest state in America in terms of what you needed to call yourself a university. For many years, New York State required institutions to have a few PhD programs.
6: Okay.
5: And New York State, because they want to continue to attract, as a state, more international students, they made it a little bit more flexible for different colleges to change the name to university. You know, so those are like a combination of the reasons.
0: Okay, thank you so very much. And Ms. Myers, I wanted to ask you, as Director of International Admissions, what exactly is the total number of international students that are enrolled in Monroe? Whether it's full-time or online, can you tell us, please?
4: I think Mr. Jerome can speak to that.
0: Okay.
4: We are a little bit over 11,000 students right now. Okay. This has been a big increase for us, despite all that is happening immigration-wise.
0: Mm-hmm.
4: So I know we were discussing the numbers. Mr. Jerome, do you want to
5: confirm? We're at about 2,600 total international.
0: Okay. Nice.
4: But overall, new campus-wide, we have over 11,000 students right now enrolled.
0: Okay.
4: Yes.
0: And so
4: we've grown exponentially.
0: Yes. Okay. So about 2,600, you're saying, of the total? Okay. All right. How did Monroe University, and any one of you can answer if you wouldn't mind, how did Monroe University become so active in supporting students from the Caribbean as a whole?
5: I could answer that, and
0: sure.
5: Ms. Myers knows as well.
0: Mm-hmm.
5: So I think it the kernel of it comes a little bit from what Anna Kay said when she came to Lorraine and I about Montserrat, which was like can-do attitude. You know, let's do it. You know, because we know it's all about relationships.
0: Mm-hmm.
5: And higher ed is about partnerships, and it's all about good relationships. So about 20 years ago, a gentleman who works on our team with Lorraine and I, Gersom Lopez, he also had that idea. Monroe never had international students. And Mr. Lopez said, I think if we go to Jamaica, I think we could attract some, you know, really good students that could be interested in Monroe. And we said, go for it. And soon enough, we enrolled, I think it was about 10 students, from Jamaica. And then it just kept on building and building, from there. And now we probably have, students from like 80 countries.
0: Wow.
5: From around the world.
0: Okay.
5: And the Caribbean region is, you know, top three, you know, regions in the world for our students. The other two regions, which many of your listeners might know already, are South Asia, you know, which is India, and China, you know, and the Caribbean now, though, surpasses that enrollment. And because many of the Caribbean students also go online, and it's in the same time zone as New York, so you have that online option. And also, just based on the data, the visa approvals have been much more successful from the Caribbean than some of those other regions. You know, so that's really kind of how it started.
0: Okay. Thank you so very much for that. And any one of you could answer again. Higher education, as we know, it is going through a lot of disruptions and it's a competitive landscape. What is Monroe University's niche, would you say?
5: Lorraine, you want to talk about that?
4: I think with us, when it comes on to the international population, we are so focused on just making sure that the student have the best experience. So from the time that they apply to the university, we are providing top-notch service to our students, right? I was just having a conversation yesterday with another student from Curaçao, and I was saying, you know, when you look at Monroe in comparison to other universities, we provide a service that you cannot really compare, right? Because I have a daughter who is enrolled at a university, and when she was going through the process, I was like, wow, what I do at Monroe is pretty decent, because the students are able to reach out to us at any point in time to get their answers, any questions, any queries that they have, and we're pretty respondent. So it's going to take 3 days, 4 or 5 days for them to get an answer from us. Once they send us that, we try to make sure that we are responding to our students within 24 hours. We try to meet the students where they are at all. So just trying to make sure that, you know, when we're going through the process and we're explaining stuff, people do understand, because the process, it does get challenging and it does get confusing. Mm-hmm. So we want to ensure that, you know, when we are going over information that students and their families need to know, they really understand the process, and we provide the room and the space for them just to come back and say, hey, I'm not sure about this. Can you break it down? And we're able to get that done in a manner where it's so much easier and it makes the process less complicated for them.
0: Absolutely. Because, you know, especially that they're coming from the Caribbean, some of the processes might be foreign to them. So it's nice to hear that they'll be nurtured every step of the way. We appreciate that.
4: Correct. And even around the region, we have students who are Dutch-based, we have English-based students, so the requirements are going to be different. So for us too, it's important understanding the different systems, the educational systems across the world, and that is something that we have extensively done, myself, Mr. Jerome, Mr. Lopez. We've done our research just to make sure that we understand the different educational systems and we're able to guide the students accordingly when they apply.
0: Okay, wonderful.
3: And I would like to add too that I think what makes Monroe special, coming from the perspective of a student, right? Granted, it was a long time ago, is that the departments also speak to each other. Yes. So even if there is an issue

0: niche where it's constantly seeing the student from department to department, from person to person, that that department and that person within the department is helping the student for the process. That's what makes them special.
1: Yeah. Yep. Yep. I'll that's beautiful what you guys just said. I'll just add to it a little bit. I think our niche is everything you heard. Culture is number one. Support, that's number one. The pedagogy of our professors is real world education.
2: Okay. Nice.
1: So we hire professors that have that industry experience. You know, they're bringing that into the classroom. Real world knowledge. We don't do a lot of research. We do some in the King Grad School, but we don't hire professors based on books published. We hire professors if they're engaging in the classroom and they have that real world experience. The other thing, which is our niche with international, is for any student who says to themselves, I want to be in the New York City region. I want that excitement, that vibrance, that opportunity of New York. But I have a budget. I can't go to NYU and spend $85,000 a year. I need a more affordable option that I'm also going to get a really great education and have that opportunity to do internships when I'm in New York.
2: Okay.
1: That's our niche as well.
2: Nice.
3: I love what I'm hearing, and I'm taking a blow to the stomach because 25 years ago I went to Brooklyn College and I just hear you said I overspent. But
0: why did you do that?
3: So yes, I'm definitely feeling the family vibes that's coming from Monroe, and if I had it to do all again, I think I would be coming to Monroe.
4: Come to Monroe.
2: And you
4: want to do your master's, you can come.
3: I did that already. You would have to be the PhD.
1: And there's good Caribbean food in Brooklyn, so you did. Yes. Okay.
2: Another thing too is you have two campuses. And where exactly are those two campuses located?
0: We have four.
1: We have four campuses. We have one campus in Westchester County.
2: Okay.
1: Which is I'm on my phone. Which is 30 minutes by train from Grand Central Station, and it's in a town called New Rochelle.
2: Yeah,
1: a really nice town in Westchester.
0: Really nice town.
1: That's where we have over 1,000 students in our dorms. The second campus is in New York City in the borough of the Bronx, a really busy, vibrant area, big Latino community. That's the Fordham section of the Bronx.
2: Okay, Fordham.
1: The subway station is literally across the street from the main buildings, and that's the 4 train. The third campus is on the island of St. Lucia. We have about 400 on-site students in St. Lucia. And then the last campus, the fourth campus, is online, the online campus.
2: Yeah. Mm-hmm. Okay.
1: Yeah.
2: I've lived in New York for 38 years, and I moved back here 5 years ago. And I wanted to ask you, in terms of housing, because New York is very, very expensive, what exactly would be the plans for those international students? Where are they living? Are they living? Do you have campus? Or do you have make arrangements for private apartments? How does that work, please?
1: So we have really nice dormitories on the New Rochelle campus, and they consist of a little bit more of like a traditional dorm where you're going to have roommates, and you will have a bathroom, though, within your dorm room. So we have a dorm where there's not, like, a bathroom and showers in the hallway.
4: Right.
1: It's set up more like an apartment.
2: Mm-hmm.
1: Except students for their meals, they go to our

0: cafeteria. And our food's great. We work with a company called Chartwell's. We have delicious food. We have Caribbean food in the cafeteria. Another dorm that we house international students, it's called Locus. A little bit more upscale. There's little kitchens in the dorm room. So for maybe a student who's a little bit more mature, they want to cook for themselves, not necessarily be on the meal plan, you know, they could be in Locus. And then now we've also, because our enrollment has gone up, we started renting apartments again, right in New Rochelle. And we have students living in the apartments, you know, so we actually had a waiting list this fall for housing. So we actually need to build another dorm.
1: Okay.
0: And then if a student, for whatever reason, doesn't want to be in the housing, you know, we could give them advisement on how they could rent apartments or, you know, they could connect with relatives, you know, in New York. So there's a lot of different options.
1: Okay. New York is huge. And so let's say we have a student who it would be a little bit overwhelming for them to go to New Rochelle or in the Bronx. Can they opt to go to St. Lucia? Because I'm hearing you said you have four on-site students. Can that be a choice for them to still have the Caribbean vibe, but then still have that attachment to Monroe?
0: Absolutely.
1: Okay.
0: Yeah, they could apply. They could apply for a St. Lucia campus, and in St. Lucia, the staff, Winces, they help them with homestay in St. Lucia.
1: Nice.
0: That's where they would be staying with families.
1: Okay.
2: And just to add to that with regards to St. Lucia, mm-hmm. it's more so of a hybrid study option because it's not a big campus.
1: Okay.
2: So students are not going to be able to take all their classes physically. So they're going to be taking some classes on site with a mixture of virtual classes.
1: Okay. So I'm hearing that the students will have options because you have the campus at Westchester in New Rochelle, you have the campus in the Bronx, you have St. Lucia, and you also have online for those who are not yet ready to fly the coop, so to speak, right?
3: Correct.
1: Okay.
0: Yes, exactly. And that's one of the reasons, you know, we've been popular is we have those options. So a student from Montserrat, they could start the degree online, start earning credits. The online tuition is reduced from the New York tuition. And then they could pathway when they're ready to New York. Or they could do it in reverse. They could start in New York and then they can, you know, pathway back to the island to do it online. You know, they just have to make sure they have, you know, a good laptop and stable internet connection.
1: Absolutely.
0: And then they can do their online courses.
1: Okay. Good. Thank you so much. How has the university managed through the U.S. government's new rules on international students? Because we're hearing a lot of changes. And I also heard you say that the transition has not been that difficult for the students who need to obtain a visa.
0: Yeah. So, you know, for us, it's keeping updated on the new regulations and you know, rules and technicalities, you know, coming from, you know, the U.S. government and just really being on top of it, really being on top of it. What we're seeing at Monroe, like I mentioned, is we're definitely seeing a dip in enrollment from certain regions of the world. You know, so for example, South Asia enrollment has dipped. You know, and that's a national trend. They're just not, the U.S. government is just not approving, you know, as many visas, and there's more rigidity in terms of the whole visa process. But so far, there's a couple of islands in the Caribbean that kind of got caught up with some of the new regulations. Like Dominica, but so far in the Caribbean, by and large, we're still seeing solid visa approvals and we're seeing appointments being locked in, you know, relatively quickly. And Lorraine could even talk about for September, you know, we had students who their funding came in like early September, and they were able, you know, Lorraine, you want to talk about just that the last weeks, you know?
2: Yeah, so we've been really pushing, like we've not rested. Mm-hmm. We pretty much just closed off the fall semester because we have other partnerships with different governments within the region, but this year in particular, the decisions were very late, right? But we did not let that hinder us in terms of us getting the students to Monroe to start. So they provided us with the list of their approvals very late, and we decided that we are going to push and ensure that we can get as much of these students to start. So, for example, we had students from the Bahamas, from Grenada, from St. Vincent. All their decisions were made pretty late. And going through the process of getting to the embassy, Monroe really does not have any control over embassy appointment dates. Some of these students in some of these islands, they have to travel to another country to go to the embassy. Yeah. The good thing with everything that's going on, our students were able to still lock in their embassy appointment dates, and they were able to travel and get their visas. And the embassy also too was pretty accepting, right? So they were able to work with us and the students in terms of getting back, you know, once they have been approved, they were approved their visas. They were really working with the students in terms of getting them back their passports so that they could travel in. So our late registration period ended last week, Friday the 18th. Mm-hmm. But we were having meetings, as Anne-Marie said, the departments, they do talk to each other. So Mr. Jerome and myself, we were having conversations with academics. We were having conversations with student services to let them know, hey, we still have students that we're trying to get. Can we get up to a certain date by which they can travel in even after the late registration? And we still had a student that came in on Monday, which was the 21st. So going through the different challenges and navigating all that has been happening. We have been on the good side of it. So we've not seen much challenges because not every student that goes to the U.S. Embassy will be approved. Unfortunately, that's something that is out of our control. Yeah. But we've also seen students who went over the summer that were denied, and then just based on certain questions that they were asked, you know, I was able to say, hey, I'm gonna have you go back. And you know, luckily all our students that we sent back, they were approved on the second try. Yeah. So we have been really pushing just to make sure that our students could get in, because some right now are not able to get in, and we do understand the disappointments. Mm-hmm. But now we're working with those students to actually start classes for the winter semester, so they have a little bit more time so they can wrap up their processes and get to the embassy and then be able to come in time for classes for the winter semester.
1: Okay, thank you. That sounds really good. Can we talk about some of the degrees that Monroe offers?
0: Yeah, sure. Oh.
1: Would you like to say
2: the programs,
1: anyway.
0: I could mention a few of the schools.
1: Okay.
0: You know, we offer 2-year associate degrees, mm-hmm. Bachelor degrees, and the master's degree programs, mm-hmm. in the King Grad School. The schools, we have the School of Information Technology. Those are all the degrees under computer science. We have the School of Business. Those cover topics such as marketing, finance, management, human resources. There's even more, but yeah. We have the School of Hotel and Hospitality Management.
1: Okay.
0: That is, of course, very popular in the Caribbean. We offer associates and bachelor's degrees in that program. We have a little bit unique for a university. We have the School of Culinary Arts at Monroe. We have an amazing program. We graduate chefs in the field. We have an incredible restaurant at our New Rochelle campus led by the students. We have our culinary faculty who are amazing. And our culinary students, they do competitions against other schools for cooking, not only in America, but around the world.
1: Oh, wow.
0: That's an interesting degree. Lorraine and I were just at a classroom. We just got approved for an associate's degree in entertainment media. That's going to soon be a bachelor's degree. And that's very exciting. We have the dean of that program who worked on The Real Housewives of New Jersey and other shows. We're providing access to our students to the entertainment industry, which is really great. We have the School of Education, and that is for early childhood education. The School of Nursing at Monroe. We have RN nursing programs. And did I mention anything?
2: Criminal Justice. School of Criminal Justice.
0: Yep. School of Criminal Justice. Really popular. And the School of Allied Health, has clinical programs.
3: And the DNS program has become very, very DMS. Popular.
0: Yep. Yes. Yep. Yes. Diagnostic medical sonography. Yes.
1: Okay.
0: The business side of healthcare, there's a lot of jobs. So we have, great programs in that.
1: Nice. Well, Montreal is in the process of building a new hospital, and I know that sonograms and all those type of technicians will be needed. So that would be fantastic to have our young students go in those fields. Wonderful. Right. Yeah.
0: Yep.
1: In terms of the scholarship, what are the opportunities for students from particularly Montserrat, please?
0: Lorraine, you want to talk about scholarship opportunities?
2: Yeah, so we have the MOU with Montserrat. Monroe over the years has been pretty flexible when it comes on to scholarships to our international students. This is outside of the MOU. We want to make tuition affordable for our students. So any international student that applies and they've expressed interest in wanting to, pursue their studies with us at Monroe, we are open in discussing, scholarship opportunities with the students and letting them know early on what they do qualify for. Now, with the MOU that we have, tuition and fees are even more affordable for families from the island of Montserrat. So any student that applies, even if they're applying for online, they will get their tuition and fees at a discounted rate. As Mr. Giroux mentioned earlier, or tuition and fees for students looking to study fully online, that is already discounted significantly and is automatic. So any student that applies, they're going to get their tuition and fees discounted. Over the summer, we wanted to make sure, because the fees are slightly different from our St. Lucia campus.
1: Okay.
2: Over the summer, we came to an agreement just to make sure that students who are looking to study through New York online, that they could compare what the tuition is for online New York with tuition for the St. Lucia campus. So the students who had applied for Montserrat, for example, they were getting a tuition discount, but then we additionally added a decrease with the fees. So now the tuition has gone down a little bit more, which is just making it more affordable. Online students can also go on a payment plan, so they're not required to pay tuition and fees upfront. Right. It depends really on the amount of courses that they are looking to do. And then once they have confirmed that, we will work out a payment plan so that they can pay their fees each month before, and then they make sure that the fees are covered before the semester is finished. With the students who are coming into New York, once they are accepted, our scholarship committee will do the reviews. If they're from the island of Montserrat, then we will look to see in terms of the MOU what they would qualify for, and then they'll also get their tuition and fees discounted coming into New York. The good thing with our scholarship is that the scholarship lasts through the entire duration of a student's study, right? So each semester they are enrolled in the program until they complete, their fees will be discounted until they graduate.
1: Oh, okay. And might I ask, the scholarships, does it include airfare, room and board, textbooks? What exactly is included in the scholarship package?
0: It includes textbooks, which are pretty much all digital, and the scholarships help cover room and board, but it doesn't cover travel to New York.
1: Okay.
2: Correct. That would be the student's their family's responsibility
1: okay.
2: in taking care of those personal expenses.
1: Okay. Because I think some of our students were wondering about that, so we wanted to make that clear. Thank you so much. How does our students apply to Monroe University?
0: Lorraine?
2: The process is pretty simple. As I mentioned earlier, we want for students and their families to understand the process when they are applying. The good thing is each student is assigned an admissions counselor, so they have their personal concierge. They have somebody that's working with them throughout the entire application process until they start online or until they arrive in New York. Students who have an interest in wanting to apply, they can just go on the Monroe University website, and at the top right on the homepage, you'll see apply now. Once they click that, they just follow the instructions to apply, and students can complete and submit their applications in around 10 minutes. The information is pretty straightforward, and after the completion and submission of their application, each student will have their online application portal. That is where they will log in just to see all the required documentations that's needed for them to submit for admissions review, but also too, they can track the status of their application. They can also see who the person that is assigned to their record, who their admissions counselor is, and they can reach out, because that person's direct contact information is outlined on their online application portal. So if they have quick question or they want to have a conversation with their admissions counselor, they can simply
3: I think her computer is
4: computer froze.
3: Yeah.
0: Oh, that's okay. I could
1: you could just finish. Pick up with it. Okay, go ahead. Yeah. Thank you.
0: Lorraine really said really most of it. But it's all pretty user friendly. Everything's right on the website. There's no emailing of documents. Everything's really uploaded to the portal. We do rolling admissions at Monroe, which means if a student submits all their documents, it could really go to the committee within like 3 business days.
1: Okay.
0: And they could receive a decision. And that's called Chapter 1. Chapter 1 is just getting accepted to the institution. Chapter 2 is financing your education and seeing if you're eligible for an F1 student visa. Okay, and we guide students through that chapter. Students have sponsors, they upload bank statements. Chapter 3 is going for your embassy appointment, and hopefully that's going to go well and you're going to be prepped. And you didn't dress well when you're at the embassy, and you didn't answer the questions the way you should. And if Chapter 3 goes well, then Chapter 4 is arrival to America. And if you decide to go online, you just need to do Chapters 1 and 2.
1: Okay. And the admissions counselor, they're there to support, to guide, to basically be that contact person for each student. Who is it? Once they've gotten to the school, does this admissions counselor still continue to offer the support, or is that admissions counselor only for admittance into the school?
0: That's a great question. It sounds like you work at a college.
1: I'm the guidance counselor here. I'm not just secondary school.
0: Oh, okay.
1: So that's why, yeah.
0: It's a great question, education. So your question's really like, when does the handoff happen?
1: Yes.
0: So it's a great question. So every institution's different. Some universities, you don't even know who the person is that was helping you to begin with, mm-hmm. right? You're like, you could be in a big system and really struggle to get support. So we hear those stories. But at Monroe, your admissions advisor really takes you through arrival to Monroe up to the point of course registration, right? When you get registered for your courses, then we do that handoff to your academic advisor. Mm-hmm. And the academic advisors at Monroe, they're in the Office of Student Services. And then the academic advisor is really your go-to for your courses. And if you have to, you know, be out of school for some reason, or you have an issue with a professor, you know, all the hundreds of reasons. But your admissions advisor is still always there for you. Okay. And that's a part of the Monroe difference. You know, because our culture is not like, oh, you shouldn't be coming around here anymore.
3: Exactly.
0: You're a student, you know, because like what Anne Marie said, from a student's perspective, the term department doesn't really mean anything.
3: Exactly.
0: And I don't even really like that term. I don't use it at Monroe, department, because department sounds
1: like separation.
0: It's siloed. Mm-hmm. It's siloed. Mm-hmm. And from a student's perspective, they just want support.
1: Yeah.
0: They just want support. So we like to think of ourselves as, you know, dynamic in terms of support. And, you know, when a student is calling you or they're in front of you and they have a challenge, you do whatever you can to help solve that issue for that student. And if you aren't able to do it on your own, then you guide that student to your colleague, you know, who could help them. You know, and that's our culture, you know, at Monroe.
1: Nice.
0: You know, so that's really how we kind of work with the new students coming in.
1: Okay. Yeah,
2: just,
1: I go ahead.
2: Just to add to the.
3: Yeah, you're freezing, Lorraine.
1: Mm-hmm.
3: That's when she comes back in.
4: Yes. Yes.
1: And the reason why I had asked that question too is because, you know, there's a different culture of coming from the Caribbean and going to a bigger city, and sometimes it can be a little cold. And so I just wanted our students here in Montserrat, because Montserrat is so small, to understand that they're not deserted any step of the way. Because sometimes students can be ambivalent in going overseas. It sounds good. Like a fairy tale, but when it's actually time to do it, you know, there can be ambivalence, and they have the qualifications to go and get this wonderful scholarship opportunity. So I just kind of wanted to just cover all the bases and go over everything to just let them know that it is possible, it can be done. And like you said, you have over 2,600 international students, so they'll find their families and friends away from home.
4: And it's also for the parents, because it's actually a challenge for some parents to release their kids.
1: Yeah.
4: Young adults.
0: Yep. Mm-hmm.
4: Mm-hmm. Young adults. Sure.
3: So yep. that's even hyacinth with parents here. I have to tell
1: yes. Imagine.
3: You don't even have to send your child abroad. We actually have that here where, you know, the parents don't want to cut the apron string.
4: Mm-hmm. String.
3: You know, they're still cajoling, and, you know, I have all the time, parents will call me to ask me about the scholarship program, and I have to say to them, can you have your son or daughter call me? Oh, yeah, Ms. Ferguson, I'll have them. But I just want to know, you know, how the process works. So you don't even have to send your child abroad to have that experience.
1: Absolutely.
0: Yeah, exactly. You know, I have three kids of my own. Mm-hmm. And two are finishing up university, one senior in high school. Right. So it's like really kind of striking that the right balance between, mm-hmm. you know, you really in a healthy way, you want your kids to put their wings on and you want them to have their own journey and live their life hopefully to the fullest mm-hmm. and realize their potential. But you also want them to be connected to you, connected to family, mm-hmm. You know, connected to where they're from. So I like to call it wings and roots.
1: Okay,
0: you
1: nice.
0: Know, you oh know, wing,
1: wings and
0: yeah,
1: roots.
0: Wings
1: I like
0: and
1: that.
0: Roots. Mm-hmm. And that's what we really try, you know, to inculcate, you know, with, you know, our students at Monroe. New York's a huge city. You know, it's mm-hmm. it's yeah. there's gonna be culture shock.
1: Yes, absolutely.
0: I think one of the big differences international students see is how fast New York is. Okay. But our New Rochelle campus, it's like out of New York, it's a little bit quieter. And in a big city like New York, the healthiest is if you could get into a community, okay? And that's what, if you're in a university or if you're a working professional, you know, living in Manhattan. So if you get into a community, then your life is usually better, and it's a great way to navigate through a big city. So at Monroe, all the student life activities, the clubs, all the sports teams, we're now NCAA Division II.
1: Okay, you know, thank you very much.
0: There's a lot we could do with community with the students.
1: Absolutely. So
3: the ultimate goal is to, in the next 2 years, to see at graduation.
1: Absolutely.
3: Someone carrying the Montserrat flag walking mm-hmm. down that aisle at Radio City Music Hall, and it's going to happen.
4: Yes,
1: it's possible. It's possible. Mr. Evan Jerome, Senior Vice President of International Programs, Ms. Anne-Marie Ferguson, Executive Director of Monroe Foundation, Ms. Lorraine Myers, Director of International Admissions, we are humbled, we are grateful for your time, and we are hoping that we will have a plethora of our students coming up to New York City or St. Lucia or even online going into the next phase of their lives. Mr. Juan, you wanted to say thanks to our guests as we wrap up?
4: Yes, as we wrap up, I want to say thanks to our guests. It was really informative tonight. And when we close off, we'll be playing a song by one of our junior Calypsonians. The name of the song is Education is the Key. And the singer of the song is The Sharpest. So just before we get that song and just before we hear from Ms. Vandina, I just want to remind our listening audience that we just concluded the survey for the Most Outstanding Teacher Awards. And we will have a nice promotion on the 29th of September on the Little Lenny program.
1: Okay.
4: So that's something to look forward to. That's different from what we usually do on Thursday evenings. And that will be during the day at about 3 o'clock. So, Ms. Vandina, after you. Good night to our joining panelists from New York. We appreciate you. And thanks for having. I know we're going to meet again later in October. So I'm looking forward to that.
1: Thank you so much. And I guess we hope that you had a good time with us here.
0: This was great.
2: Wonderful.
3: We appreciate the opportunity. Thank you so much.
0: Yeah, thank you so much. Have a great evening.
1: You too. Thank you. And to our listening audience, as always, we are really appreciative of you giving us your Thursday evenings. And to that, I say good night.
4: Education is the Key by Sharpest.